0: Spencer Pratt is turning his attention to Los Angeles City Hall after narrowly missing the mayoral runoff when late-arriving mail ballots pushed City Councilwoman Neitha Raymond ahead of him. Correspondent Ken Lorman reports.
1: Spencer Pratt is now focusing on allegations of voter fraud involving homeless residents on Skid Row. Claims currently under federal investigation, though no charges have been filed. Pratt says he plans to be more aggressive in his criticism of city leadership and claims he has information he believes could expose corruption. Ken Lorman reporting.
0: Tourists visiting the nation's capital this weekend are in for a treat as the U.S. military is honored on Sunday. But there's lots more in store as the state fair continues through July the 10th. Every day, the America 250 celebration features something fresh. On Sunday, a patriotic tribute to the U.S. military. Breaking news, townhall.com. A poll worker says two federal officers visited her at a voting location during New York's primaries to confront her about a social media post she'd written criticizing the ICE officer who fatally shot Renee Good in Minneapolis.
2: Months after she made a post on social media, poll worker Paige-Lynn Gonyer was approached by ICE workers while she was at a polling station in Syracuse. Co-worker Shalia Millage caught the moment on video.
3: And they're bringing her a warning.
2: Gonyer says the officers accused her of doxing Jonathan Ross, the ICE officer who shot and killed Renee Good in Minneapolis.
4: They were insisting that I signed the form,
2: which she refused to do. A Homeland Security spokesperson says that Gonyer's post included the agent's address.
4: I'm leaving it up because I am firm on my right of free speech.
2: I'm Lisa Dwyer.
0: Texas is this at Temple.
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8: Welcome to Is It Worth Watching? The movie review show hosted by Christian and Lucy. Every week, trying to answer the question, is it worth watching? And now, here are Christian and Lucy.
9: Welcome to Is It Worth Watching, the movie talk show. I'm Christian Blatt. With me, as always, is Lucy. And Lucy, you should know one thing. You've got a friend in me.
10: Oh, I'm so happy to hear that. The other thing that I know is that I'm excited to talk movies with you, and I have a sneaking suspicion I know where we're starting.
9: We are indeed starting with Toy Story 5. I went with my 8-year-old daughter, who sometimes is a little squeamish for movies, and I will tell you, she could not have been more on the edge of her seat in a good way. There's a scene where some characters are marching. She was out of her seat, marching along.
10: Aww.
9: And she was dancing a few times. And she literally said, sometimes my butt has to move. And I'm like, great. I'm glad that this movie had this impact on an 8-year-old. And I will tell you, when we talked last week, the idea that Toy Story 4 was fun, it was okay. I don't know if we needed to go back in after Toy Story 3. Let me tell you something about Toy Story 5 that it's just between you and me, right? No one's listening.
10: Of course.
9: I cried like 5 times during this movie.
10: Oh my goodness. I'm going to be honest with you. I thought that you were going to go completely the opposite direction. I thought you were going to say, great for 8-year-olds, not for me. But you're telling me, and it was an emotional, lovely movie?
9: Unbelievable, yes. And wow. There are so many real feelings coursing through a grown-up's brain and heart and everything. You're feeling all the feels for it because, you know, the main girl in the series now is Bonnie. She has the toys that Andy gave away. You know, in a very heartbreaking turn of events in Toy Story 3, which we talked about. it turns out that Bonnie's having trouble making friends. And, you know me as the really cool, popular guy that I am now. It might shock you to hear that I had a little bit of trouble making friends. Elementary school, middle school, high school, college, my 20s, 30s, and I'm 50 now. So, it's not always the easiest thing to make friends, Lucy.
10: Yes. Yeah.
9: So it connects with me on a personal level, but then you also have kids. And the idea that the kids might be made fun of or teased, there is even a degree of cyberbullying in this movie. And it all stems from the fact that Bonnie plays with toys and everybody else has screens and other devices. So you know from the trailer, she gets this lily pad, which is basically an iPad with frog eyes on the outside of it. And there appeared to be a very clear message, but it definitely goes a few places that you didn't expect it to. The end result is one that feels great and you're happy for everyone involved, but it's not just emotions for Bonnie's journey. And I'm trying to keep it a little vague because I don't want to give too much away, because I think people should rush right out and see it this weekend, especially later in the show when we're talking about what's new this weekend. This is probably the best bet for everyone to see Toy Story 5. And if you saw it last weekend, you might want to go see it again. There is an emotional journey for Jessie, the cowgirl. And I was not prepared for Jessie to take me on that ride, because they've kind of already dealt with her backstory about being given away and what that did to her and her kid moving on from her. It's kind of her whole arc. And they managed to navigate that in a completely new way. And it's all very upsetting. So there are really some tears of sadness for the way kids can be terrible. But in some ways, you can be happy for Jessie. So Lucy, I know you haven't seen this movie, and you're hearing me kind of gush about it. I'm trying to keep my eyes dry so that I can sound professional on the radio. But what are some questions that immediately come to your mind as you hear me say so much about Toy Story 5?
10: Well, I think you've already entirely sold me on this one. I love an animated feature film that can pull at my heartstrings. I think that that is a truly, truly beautiful and incredible way to make a movie. And not only that, but I love getting up and dancing and marching around and moving my butt. So this movie, you've convinced me that I want to see it. I got to get out to the theaters and see it. But what I would love to know from you is, where does it fall in your ranking of the Toy Story franchise? It sounds like this is probably really high up there for one of your favorites.
9: I think that our conversation last week made me realize that I have to put Toy Story 3 in the number one position.
10: Yes, I agree.
9: Just because it's so amazing and it's making you feel things. Toy Story 1 would be in the second position because it's the original. You don't have anything without it. But very close behind that, I would put Toy Story 5. Then I will put Toy Story 4. And boy, Toy Story 2 was really a bit of a miss. I've rewatched it with my kids, and I thought that maybe I judged it too harshly. And I might have, but it would be the difference between, being, 1.5 stars versus 2 stars. You know what I mean? So it's like, I graded on a curve a little bit, but it's not the best entry in the series. So I would say 3, 1, 5, 4, 2. And I'm not going to put the TV specials in there. Those are separate. You're listening to Is It Worth Watching, the movie talk show. I'm Christian Blatt. With me, as always, is Lucy. And we're talking about Toy Story 5, which I loved.
10: This is very promising. It's not often, Christian, that we actually get to see a franchise, one, continue getting better in many ways, and two, continue reinvigorating itself. It sounds like this is really moving along as a great series. And I'm honestly shocked to hear that.
9: I think one thing that helps is we talked last week. Toy Story 4 is okay. It's fun. We enjoyed being around with the gang. It is a sharp drop from Toy Story 3. Toy Story 5 benefits from that.
10: Yes.
9: If Toy Story 5 came right after Toy Story 3, I would probably be like, okay, this is still pretty good. But it really deals with so many more emotions and things than Toy Story 4 did. I can't call it a more real story, but the feelings are more real. there's plenty of fun along the way. I don't want everybody to think that a box of Kleenex has to be on your lap right next to your popcorn. It's not one of those. It's a lot of fun. Buzz is up to some fun stuff. Buzz is very sweet on Jesse, so that's part of it. And Woody comes back, and some of the toys have fun with it. There's probably one knock on it, and it is absolutely something that there's anything that could be done about it. Now, I don't know if you know this, but in Toy Story 4, the voice of Mr. Potato Head was compiled from archival Don Rickles recordings. So they were able to kind of take things he said or make sentences out of it. Did you know they did that?
10: I did not.
9: I had no idea until I was reading about this movie, because he is not the voice of Mr. Potato Head. A voice actor named Jeff Bergman, who I'm just going to say he has to be at the top of voice actors because he's the current voice of Bugs Bunny. All right.
10: Of course.
9: So if you're the voice of Bugs Bunny, you can do voices.
10: You win. Yeah.
9: He didn't sound anything like Mr. Potato Head, and I wish he hadn't talked in the movie.
10: Oh,
9: it was that level that I was just like, oh, why are you talking now? You know how, like, when you first got new Kermit, you were like, oh, Kermit, what happened? And now we have Kermit number 3 and you're like, oh, bring back Kermit number 2.
10: Yeah, I can't deal with stuff like that.
9: You know, listen, if that's my gripe about Toy Story 5, it's so minor, but it just reminds me of how great, the great Mr. Warmth Don Rickles was.
10: I do have one other question
9: sure.
10: for you. Did you notice, as you kind of went back and revisited the series in anticipation of Toy Story 5, is there a sharp change in the animation as you kind of look back at the series as a whole?
9: I would say the animation is fairly consistent from 3 through 5. When you look at the first one, it's amazing what they were able to do in, I guess they made it through 1995. It comes out in 1996. It was impressive for the time. It looks a little dated, not in the way that certain CGI effects start to look dated. It's just the look on the whole, it feels a little older. But I don't know if they have made such huge progress in computer animation for this era. And they just want it to look consistent. You know what I mean? You don't want everything to start looking too flashy. Like when you take an animated TV series like Transformers, 40 years ago, gets turned into an animated movie. You want to talk about a movie that I cried 5 times during. The animated Transformers movie would be it. But they look all different and shiny, and everything looks better because it's for the big screen. I don't think they want to do that with Toy Story. You know what I mean? They want the characters to look the way that we're used to.
10: I am really excited to see this one. And it sounds like, Christian, you would absolutely say that this is worth watching. Am I correct about that?
9: This is worth watching. And my 10-year-old son Felix was unable to come with us when we saw this. And I am perfectly fine with seeing it again. And my daughter, Lucy, who doesn't love going to the movies, she is also fine to see it again.
10: Wonderful. I can't wait.
9: In a moment, we're going to get caught up on some of the latest movie news. This is It Worth Watching?
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9: Welcome back to Is It Worth Watching, the movie talk show. I'm Christian Blatt, and with me is Lucy. Lucy, you and I were talking during the break, and you shared with me kind of a fascinating story about Toy Story 2 that I had no idea about.
10: Yes, yes. It is an incredible, incredible story. Now, of course, back when Toy Story 2 was coming out in, I think, 1998, Pixar Studios had done all of this incredible animation work via computers. The film was saved on all of these computers, and then it was accidentally deleted. They were using Unix, and somebody accidentally put in the deletion code, which got rid of almost the entire movie. They were nearly done with the animation. They were nearly done with all of it. And Toy Story 2, therefore, almost did not come out. However, the movie was actually saved by Galen Sussman, who is a technical director for Pixar. And the way that she was able to save this footage was not by being really good at Unix, but rather because she was out on maternity leave. And while she was out on maternity leave, she did a big no-no. She took a copy of all of the data home and put it on her home computer. And so she was able to save the day by doing something she wasn't supposed to do at work. But that is how we ended up with Toy Story 2. And as you were talking about Toy Story 5 just a little while ago, I was thinking about the true joy and wonder of what Sussman did in order for us to be able to continue this series.
9: But the real takeaway here, Lucy, is never follow the rules at work. Because if you do, somebody might delete all the data. So bring everything home. I think Edward Snowden would agree, and so would the main character in the recent Disclosure Day.
10: You know, my generation is of the thought process that we should all do extra work at home all of the time. I think the younger generations might feel a little bit differently about that.
9: As someone from a much older generation, yeah, we're basically always working. We never stop. Well, something else that never stops is the news. And I wanted to talk a little bit about some movie news, because when I see certain stories, it has me realize, oh, you know who I really want to talk to about this is Lucy. And sometimes you can hear news that is exciting. And I think we touched on this a little bit in recent weeks, but we're getting an actual release date for a 2027 Blair Witch Project remake. And it'll be out September 24th, 2027, a little over a year away. Lionsgate says that this will be a new vision that will reintroduce this horror classic for a new generation. Lucy, I'm going to ask what you think in a second, but here's what I would do to reintroduce the Blair Witch Project to a new generation. Show them the 1999 Blair Witch Project, and that's the way to reintroduce it to them. Maybe Lionsgate doesn't make as much money, but that's probably the best way to do it. What do you think?
10: I think this press release is a little bit silly. One of the true joys of the original Blair Witch Project was that there was a lot of gossip about if the original one was really a real thing that happened, because people were so unfamiliar with this found footage movie genre. And so people were terrified that it was real. Did these people really go missing? And that marketing and that excitement really drove a lot of the things that made Blair Witch Project what it was. So to issue this press release that says we're going to make a new vision seems maybe a little bit too corporate and not in tone with the real spirit of Blair Witch Project to me.
9: Yeah, I think I thought that Blair Witch Project was real until the cast showed up at the MTV Awards, because we all thought they were dead. And then there they were hanging out. And yeah, I guess it was probably pretty hard for them to get work because they had to pretend to be dead. Listen, I'm okay with remakes. And I was thinking in my head, isn't it a little soon for a Blair Witch Project remake? And I'm like, all right, it was 27 years ago, but I didn't even remember until I read down in this article. There was a remake in 2016 called Blair Witch from director Adam Wingard. Did you see that movie? Did you even know about it?
10: I did. And generally, I'm a fan of Wingard. That was not for me. But I've had a very challenging relationship with Blair Witch as a series, as a film in general. I spent many, many years not liking the original, and it was only just recently that I went back and rewatched it and really saw its value. For a long time, I thought that people were singing its praises because they were silly, but now I actually get it. It's a really good movie, dang it. It's a really good movie.
9: The original's really good, and I might check this out in the sort of car crash way, but my gut reaction is that a year plus out, the new Blair Witch Project will not be worth watching, and I will try to stay away from it and just rewatch the original classic.
10: Or any of the other incredible found footage movies, which is one of my favorite genres personally. I hope that this does not spawn remakes of the other greats like Cannibal Holocaust and Troll Hunter and the VHS series. I don't want to see remakes of any of those things.
9: Well, I think that's what people should do instead of checking out the new Blair Witch reimagining, is check out any one of those films that you just listed that they haven't seen.
10: Yes, absolutely.
9: You're listening to Is It Worth Watching, the movie talk show. I'm Christian Blatt. With me, as always, is Lucy. And we're talking about movie news. And what do you think, Lucy, when I say, Warriors, come out and play?
10: You know, I think that during this piece of news, a lot of people are going to start disliking me.
9: There's two things that can make you think of. Twisted Sister,
10: yes,
9: and also the movie The Warriors from, I think, 1979. It's kind of schlocky, but a classic in its own right. What are your thoughts of the film The Warriors?
10: One of my good friends just asked me the other day, I've never seen The Warriors. Would you recommend it? And I said, you know, I'm the wrong person to ask, because I think almost everybody else would recommend that movie. I didn't like it. It's fine. It's a perfectly meh movie to me, but there's so many better movies. The Warriors is not for me. I'm sorry. I'm sorry, everybody.
9: Well, listen, if The Warriors isn't for you, I can't imagine that you would have the same reaction to me as why I would have no interest in going, but I'm going to assume that you have absolutely no interest in Lin-Manuel Miranda bringing The Warriors as a musical to Broadway in the spring of 2027. Wow, 2027 seems like it's going to be a terrible year, Lucy.
10: All right, I already got some people disliking me because I said I don't like The Warriors, but I'm also going to say I don't like Lin-Manuel Miranda either. I went and saw the original run of Hamilton with him on Broadway. I was so excited. I hated it. I hated everything about it. I hate Hamilton. I don't like a single thing that Lin-Manuel Miranda has done. I don't get it. People love it. It is clearly just, I must be silly, but it's not for me. The stuff that he does, I don't understand whatsoever. So, no, musical version of a movie that I don't like, created by a director that I don't like, no, I will not be seeing this. And I love musicals. I go see stuff on Broadway all the time. I will not be attending this.
9: So to an extent, I actually kind of agree with you. I don't like Lin-Manuel Miranda. I actually saw the touring company of Hamilton, and I was glad that he wasn't in it because I dislike him, possibly because of some statements he's made, but we don't need to get into that. And I got to see it with a different actor, so I didn't bring that baggage with it. But I will tell you this about when I saw Hamilton, Lucy. I was exhausted after 2 minutes. I'm like, oh my God, they just don't shut up. They just keep going and going and going and rapping.
10: Hamilton seemed very remedial to me. And so the idea of Lin-Manuel Miranda taking on the Warriors, which in my opinion is already kind of a remedial movie, perhaps it will match in that sense. But I'm not excited about any music that's going to be created for this because I don't trust him to create great songs. And I'm not excited about whatever storyline changes are going to be happening in order to make it into a musical because I think that he failed with Hamilton.
9: In a moment, we're going to talk about a couple of movies that are in theaters this weekend. This is It Worth Watching?
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0: With SRN News, I'm Mary Rose. The U.S. military says it had struck multiple targets in Iran at President Trump's direction, continuing a string of attacks that have shaken the war's uneasy ceasefire. The military said in a post on X that Iran had a chance to honor the ceasefire agreement but elected not to when its forces attacked a ship near the Strait of Hormuz earlier Saturday. Rescuers in Venezuela are racing against time to find survivors after two massive earthquakes hit the country. The quakes, measuring 7.2 and 7.5, have left at least 1,400 people dead and over 51,000 missing as of Friday. Acting President Delcy Rodriguez says more than 14,000 military and police are on the ground. Aid agencies stress the first 48 hours are crucial for rescues. This is SRN News.
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9: Welcome back to Is It Worth Watching, the movie talk show. I'm Christian Blatt. With me is Lucy. And Lucy, there are a lot of movies that are going to be in the theaters this weekend. It's summertime. That's the way it's supposed to go, isn't it?
10: It sure is. Everybody wants that air conditioning and yummy, yummy buttered popcorn.
9: I'm drooling just thinking about it. There's two big movies that are going to be in theaters this week, and we'll be talking about those in our next segment. But two movies I want to highlight that are of the smaller variety include The Invite, which is from Lucy's favorite production company, A24.
10: Yay.
9: And I will tell you a little bit about this movie. It is directed by Olivia Wilde, who is also in the movie. Seth Rogen is in this movie. Penelope Cruz and Edward Norton. Sounds like a great cast. I have enjoyed all those people and various things that I've seen over the years. And the summary is Joe and Angela's marriage is on thin ice when they invite their enigmatic upstairs neighbors for a dinner party.
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3: Have you got tequila?
9: The night spirals into unexpected places. Now, I don't want to be too PG-13 in our conversation about this movie, Lucy, but as I watched the trailer, the night spiraled into the only place I expected it to.
10: I would agree with you on that. That is a good way to describe it on this here lovely radio show.
9: And I think it's safe to use the term swinging, and we can leave it at that.
4: We only get a few chances for meaningful relationships in life.
2: What is going on here?
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1: Can we please do a reset?
2: Is this from a podcast?
1: Yes, it is.
3: We did come down here tonight to invite you.
1: Invite us.
4: To join us.
1: Us.
2: Me too.
9: So this really feels like a really dumbed down, less entertaining version of Who's Afraid of Virginia Woolf. That's the ultimate dinner party that turns into PG-13 and beyond activities.
10: You know, I think that the comparison to Virginia Woolf is a perfect one. That definitely is a little bit of the feeling of this. It also reminds me a lot of all of these other movies that have the in the beginning of them, The Menu, The Invitation. There's this kind of feeling of these movies that start with the, which The Invite, of course, does. It seems like it's going to be these two couples, and they are going to be exploring themselves and each other.
9: You have to have a marriage on the brink to lend itself to this situation. There are elements of the trailer that seem funny, but it also a lot of times seems just uncomfortable to watch married people fight in a movie.
10: You know, what was interesting for me about the trailer was that the trailer kept putting all the buzzwords on the screen. You know, we get the quotes from whoever reviewed the movie, and almost all of those quotes were funny, hilarious. This is so funny. Wow, so funny. And whenever a movie has to tell me that a million times, it makes me think maybe it isn't necessarily true. I don't have to remind myself each morning when I wake up that the grass is green. So it seemed a little bit try-hardy in that sense. That being said, I do think it looks very interesting. Before I even go off on Olivia Wilde, let's talk about how beautiful Penelope Cruz is looking.
9: I agree.
10: She looks like she has anti-aged. Is she Benjamin Buttoning? She looks beautiful. But my real concern about this movie is not, is it going to be funny? Is it going to be uncomfortable to watch couples fight? But rather, how do I feel about Olivia Wilde as a director? Because I think this concept could be very, very good. And I loved her film, Booksmart. but I really, really disliked Don't Worry, Darling. So I don't know how I feel about her tackling this very complicated situation and trying to turn it into a comedy.
9: I agree with you wholeheartedly. I thought Booksmart was incredibly well done and a lot of fun. And after Don't Worry, Darling ended, I actually posted online that anyone who tells me they like this movie, I will consider them to be stupid because it was such a terrible movie. And I couldn't believe the level in which it was so bad. Her in the director's chair is not something I'm running out for. I'm fine with her as an actor. That hasn't been
10: Agreed.
9: A problem for me ever. Agreed. But she's directing. You know, maybe Booksmart worked because she wasn't one of the stars of the movie. You know, Don't Worry, Darling, she's one of the leads. She's one of the stars in this one. So I think that that is probably the area where I'm the least comfortable seeing this movie. But then also it seems like it's intentionally uncomfortable in terms of what's happening on the screen, you know?
10: You know, I love a good relationship drama. I think that the 1970s was a really great time period for movies like this, where, again, we're kind of getting to just dive into a couple's relationship. But it was a really wonderful time period for movies like this. And so I look forward to us getting newer movies where we are diving deep into personal affairs, literal and figurative. And The Invite might be able to do that. But again, maybe you're right that the problem is that Olivia Wilde just can't direct herself. I guess we're going to have to wait and see.
9: You're listening to Is It Worth Watching? The Movie Talk Show. I'm Christian Blatt, and with me, as always, is Lucy. Another movie in theaters this weekend is called Lucky Strike. And I was hoping that this was a bowling movie, because anytime that I'm reminded of Kingpin, Lucy, I'm in the theater, you know?
10: I could not agree with you more about Kingpin. Let's just watch that.
9: I might have to do that, because this film, Lucky Strike, is a wounded American soldier is trapped behind German lines during the Battle of the Bulge. And my first thought is, I see this. Isn't this basically Saving Private Ryan? And the problem with that, Lucy, is did you notice who's in the cast for this movie?
10: I don't think I did.
9: Colin Hanks is in this movie.
10: Oh, I did notice that, yeah.
9: So your dad is in Saving Private Ryan, basically the same movie. And I would say one of, I don't know, the 10 best war movies ever made. Some might even say five. Fine. It's one of the greatest war movies ever made. And so you're Colin Hanks and you go in there and you go, oh yeah, yeah, I can do what he did. And the lead is Scott Eastwood, who, as you might guess, is Clint Eastwood's son. At least he's not doing a new Dirty Harry movie.
5: Dauntless, this is Derek 06. Vehicle's broke. All my men are dead.
6: Roger, Derek. We cannot get to you. Rally Point Elsenhorn.
5: That's too big of a hike. Got the SS crawling all over me.
6: Godspeed to you, Captain.
7: When it comes to the SS, there are no rules. They're not soldiers. They're murderers.
8: Who are you? American.
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6: Keep your radio battery alive. 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
9: This might actually be a great story. It might have wonderful performances, but everything about this movie makes it feel like something I've already seen, Lucy.
10: I hated everything about this trailer. I generally, I'm not a big war movie person. However, there are a couple that I truly do love. And I've been quite surprised by several war movies and how much I ended up enjoying them. This looks so pedantic and so boring. I will give the trailer one compliment, and this one compliment is entirely self-serving and is only personal to me. Do you remember the last line of the trailer?
25: 80 years from now, everyone will know what happened in that battle. Or will they understand it?
26: I hope they do.
10: The end of this trailer made me think of my grandfather, who was a truly incredible, incredible man and who fought in World War II. When my grandfather was fighting in World War II, he was an infantryman, and he was just 20 years old, and he wrote a letter back to his parents. And in that letter, he included the line, this is one of the most eloquent and beautiful letters I've ever read in my life, and I'm not just saying that because my grandfather was amazing, but he wrote, "The last thing one dying soldier said to me was that he was dying on the battlefield so that his son would not." And I think that that truly is the message that should exist in many war movies. And so I have some teeny tiny little hope that Lucky Strike will give us that sort of a message. I don't think it's going to, because it looks so...
9: It feels very derivative. It's very, it's way too familiar. And I think that you might need to write a war movie and make sure that you can incorporate that beautifully written line from your grandfather. My grandfather was also in World War II, and he was in the Marines. If you ever asked him about it, it was the last thing he never wanted to talk about it, which is usually the way it is. You know, it's like, no. I'm here. I'm alive. Thank God. I think we got double goose eggs on these two. We see, I don't want to see either of these movies.
10: Between the two, I would go see The Invite, but it really does seem like maybe I should be checking out Toy Story 5 instead of either of these movies.
9: I definitely think you should see Toy Story 5 this weekend. So should everybody out there. But there are a couple of other new movies out this weekend, and we'll talk about those in a moment. This is It Worth Watching?
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0: Welcome back to Is It Worth Watching, the movie talk show. I'm Christian Blatt, and with me is Lucy. And there's a couple of big movies in theaters this weekend. The first that I want to talk about is Supergirl. This is the latest from the DC Extended Universe, helmed by James Gunn. And I will tell you that I am looking forward to seeing this movie. It looks like it'll be fun. We talked about it a few months ago, Lucy. It felt very reminiscent of a Guardians of the Galaxy movie. And this doesn't do anything to change my mind, but it's probably not encouraging for audiences when they see that Variety is saying that Millie Alcock takes charge in a dystopian superhero movie so flat it's super horrendous.
1: Oof, that's a rough headline.
0: I guess that's how Owen Gleiberman, the reviewer for Variety, feels. To sum it up, Mr. Gleiberman says Supergirl is a super horrendous comic book movie with, quote, the worst script I can remember. And he talks about how James Gunn had said he wasn't going to go into production on any movie until the script was rock solid, for that was the overriding problem with the superhero overkill era. The films had lousy scripts, which served as grids for layering visual effects. He goes on to point out that Gunn was right to want to take the comic book genre back to the basics of well-structured screenwriting. But he feels that James Gunn has given us a comic book movie with the worst script I can remember. This seems like a good opportunity to talk a little bit about movie reviewers, Lucy, because there are certain people who don't like some kind of movies. And superhero movies are definitely kind of in that genre at this point. I think when a critic does like a superhero movie, I take notice. And then I also wonder, does that mean it's really bad? Because the intelligentsia, the thinking man's moviegoer, all think it's good. Well, it's probably not that good. What do you think when there's a movie you're planning on seeing and you start to find out that it's being poorly reviewed?
1: I hardly ever listen to reviews. I listen to my friends. When my friends are recommending something, when somebody who I trust, who I know likes the same types of movies that I like, says, you should probably go see this, I'm there. I'm there immediately. That's why I love hearing what you think, Christian, because I trust your opinion. Movie reviewers, I think, are usually in the pocket of somebody. And so regardless of if it's a good review or a bad review, I don't know that I necessarily trust it. And I agree with you. The superhero genre especially is a complicated one. So do I want a very academic discussion of a superhero movie? Not necessarily. I think a good example of something that kind of breaks that norm is another James Gunn movie, which is Super. That was an incredible superhero movie and also an incredible movie. So when I hear that somebody is not loving on a superhero movie, it might influence me just a little bit more than any other genre because they aren't my favorite.
0: Yeah, listen, I think probably from the trailers, a lot of people have made up their mind as to whether or not they're going to see this movie. And we'll take a quick glance at Rotten Tomatoes. And they, as we're recording this, they don't have any audience reaction. They just have critical reviews. But it does have 59% out of 46 reviews. So I can do the really quick math. And I feel like that means 24 of the reviews liked it. You know, a little bit more than half of the reviews seem to have liked it enough. So, yeah, it might not be amazing, but it does look like fun. And I'll tell you, there was always one reason I was going to see this movie. And no, it's not Crypto, the flying dog, who was actually really annoying in last year's Superman movie. It is Jason Momoa as Lobo. And yeah. I can't wait to see that. And if he lives up to my expectations, I probably won't even remember the rest of the movie when we talk about it next week, Lucy.
1: You know, as I recall watching him in the trailer in that character, it seemed like it was a role that he loved so much. So I do think that he is going to be the highlight of this one.
0: Regardless of the reviews, I'm going to check it out and I'm looking forward to it. And I need to go see it by myself first because there's the part of me that feels like my 8-year-old daughter would enjoy getting to see a girl superhero up on the screen. I took her to see the Marvels, the Captain Marvel, Ms. Marvel movie that everybody pretty much hated, but she had a lot of fun. And honestly, that's what it comes down to. But I have to make sure this movie's not too scary for my daughter, Lucy. So there's a chance I may have seen it two times, and I might not have even liked it either time if I feel like it's a good one for my daughter.
1: The things we do for kids.
0: You're listening to Is It Worth Watching, the movie talk show. I'm Christian Blatt. With me, as always, is Lucy. And we're talking about the biggest movies in theaters this weekend. The other big major release is...
1: Jackass Best and Last.
0: Jackass Best and Last, exactly. And I think that there's something very familiar about getting another Jackass movie. And I was pretty honest with you when we saw the trailer. It looks like fun. I don't know that I need to see it in the theater, mostly because I knew I'd be seeing Supergirl that weekend. And I am not putting so much stock into critics as we were just talking about. But this movie was featured in an article for the British newspaper, The Guardian. And the headline is Deja Viewing, The Return of the Cheapo Compilation Film. So they're talking about a few movies that really just kind of play the hits. In fact, it actually describes this as the equivalent of buying a greatest hits album of your favorite band. So the movie will be the Jackass guys celebrating 25 years, quote, of broken bones, injured genitals, and general stupidity you shouldn't try at home. There are new stunts and conversations with the cast about growing old gracelessly as they enter their 50s. But the most striking thing is how much archival footage there is. And you and I said that when we watched the trailer, Lucy. There are a lot of literal greatest hits in the trailer for this.
1: Yes, I was completely shocked, and I was actually quite curious about what the movie was going to actually do, because it seemed like more than half the trailer was features from prior films. And I don't get it. I love a good flashback. I love bringing us back to that nostalgia. And I get that the Jackass guys are not in their youth and prime anymore, so they can't do quite as many of the crazy stunts that they used to do. But it seems like this movie is just going to be, let's rewatch stuff we've already seen and also have a robot.
0: The robot is pretty funny in the trailer. I have to give you that. But yeah, it's almost like they need the robot because they're so old, you know.
1: Yeah.
0: maybe that'll be, you know, the future. You know how the band Kiss sold all their likenesses and there's going to be a Kiss Avatar live show. Maybe they'll just be Jackass robots injuring each other. And that actually sounds terrible and I don't want to see it. Which is
1: No, I don't either.
0: Which is how I feel about the Kiss Avatar show too. So, you know, I don't think I need either of those things. So I'm already not feeling like I want to see this movie because it doesn't need to be seen on the big screen. And the fact that what I'm reading kind of reinforces what we thought when we saw the trailer is that they're going to remind you of a lot of this stuff. And listen, I don't need my movies to invoke the South Park characters, the member berries, you know? Remember Jackass 1? Yeah. Remember Jackass 2? Okay, yeah. Well, I don't know that I need a member berries Jackass. Now, the problem is that I don't know anybody who's seen it yet. All it's going to take is one person who's like, oh, no. There's a little bit of archival footage, but there's so much new stuff. And if anybody says there's one thing that I can't even describe, you have to see it to believe it. That's usually what it takes for me to actually go and see something in the theaters I wasn't planning on seeing, Lucy.
1: But here's the thing, Christian. I'm concerned that nobody will actually see this movie.
0: Well, if you believe what you read in Variety, nobody's going to see Supergirl, so then everybody's going to want to see something. Why not Jackass Best and Last? Unless they listen to me. And I think everybody should just go see Toy Story 5. Earlier in the show, we talked about a couple of smaller movies that'll also be out, and maybe those would have been good alternatives, but we weren't entirely sold on those either. So there is a movie that has been in theaters for a couple of weeks that I've been hearing little bits about. Lucy, what do you know about The Furious?
1: I know that I cannot wait to see this one. It has a relatively small set of screens that it's coming out on, but many theaters are carrying it. And I know that it is a Hong Kong action film. That's almost all I know because I'm so excited for this one that I want to be surprised.
0: This does sound a little bit like a variation on, like, I don't know, a Taken or Leon the Professional. So the plot is a mute ordinary father goes on a brutal, unstoppable rampage to rescue his kidnapped daughter from a ruthless child trafficking network. Man, this seems like if you're not interested in Supergirl and you don't want to see Jackass or Lucky Strike or The Invite, Maybe some Hong Kong martial arts action is what people should put on their plate for this weekend, Lucy.
1: I love Hong Kong films in general. I love martial arts films. I'm really excited about this one.
0: Well, we've had so much fun talking about movies this week, and we can't wait to do it again next week. But until then, Lucy, let everybody know where they can find you.
1: Well, they can find me over on YouTube at Once Over with Kaylee, C-A-Y-L-E-Y.
0: And my personal podcast is The Black Cast, B-L-A-D-T-C-A-S-T. We've done some fun episodes lately. One where I interviewed the author of a book about the record label Delicious Vinyl, and also one about the 50th anniversary of the Aerosmith Rocks album. But that is all the time we have for this week. Thanks again to Lucy, and thanks again to all of you. And I hope that you're with us next week, because that would mean that you think we were worth listening to.
2: 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I just want to warn you, traffic is tough out there.
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0: settled.
1: The American Film Institute just named Brooks's Blazing Saddles the funniest film of all time. I'm Ed Donahue.
2: Cape Verde has become the smallest country ever to earn a spot in the knockout round of the World Cup. 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
4: We call it the Wings of Freedom Day. 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So that's going to be one where you'll be looking up in the air.
3: Laura Winters reporting.
2: Paris bans public drinking as wildfires burn in the UK. The heat record for June has been broken for the second day in a row. 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

0: Welcome back, my friend. How you doing? So great to have you here. Great big show coming up today, as usual. Let's get things started. Here's Brad Stein.
1: Now, I got to tell you something. I feel sorry for Adam and Eve because, I mean, they were the first people. A lot of pressure being the first people. A lot of pressure being the first. Make one mistake, everybody reads about it. How would you like to wake up to that morning headline? Adam blows it for everybody. Crying out loud. So there they were, Adam and Eve, given the opportunity, the keys to the kingdom, to go out and have a wonderful world that they can live with and be around God and hang out and be good. But were they grateful for that? No. You know why? I think what happened was they were given a few chores and they got a little bit crazy. Adam had the hardest gig. He had to name all the animals by himself. Think about that. Can you imagine having to name every animal there ever was and give it a creative name? That would be hard. That's why so many animal names are stupid. Adam got burnout. Gave out all the good names right off the bat. You shall be Hippopotamus. Big 12-letter creative name. Go forth, Hippopotamus. 10 hours later, cow. Cow, I guess. I'm running out of letters. I had another one. Yak. By the time the bugs got in line, he just named them whatever they were doing. Fly. Of all the amazing things that fly in this world, fly got the name. That's when God stepped in. I'll take it from here, Adam. Thanks anyways. I was gonna stop you after the grasshopper, but I gave you one more shot.
2: I'm not a superstitious person. I have friends who are very superstitious, and it makes no sense to me. I'll let people say to me, oh, haven't been sick all year. Knock on wood. What? What are you doing? Look at me right now. Look. This is nothing. This does nothing. This means nothing. Let's break apart your beliefs, shall we? You believe there are forces in this universe that dictate when, where, and how you get sick. That's fine, but you think they can be manipulated by knocking on wood? What kind of wishy-washy gods are these? Like, even the pagan gods of yesteryear demanded a sacrifice, yet to pull a toenail from an old guy or something, I think. But knocking on wood, some people don't even knock on wood. They just say knock on wood. Haven't been sick all year, knock on wood. What, are you trying to trick the gods now? What are you doing? Knocking wasn't easy enough for you? You think they're fooled? You think they're up there going, did you get Peter sick? No, he knocked on wood. Did you see him physically knock on the wood?
3: I got my hair cut last week. It was weird this time, though. The girl's putting a thing around my neck to shield me from the hair. She said, is your cape too tight? She called it a cape. And that makes me feel like some kind of confused superhero. And that's not even what I am, you know? I don't go there to fight crime badly. I don't know if you guys know this or not, but capes go in the back. You put a cape in the front, it ceases to be a cape. It's a bib. Superheroes don't wear bibs. You can't. Like, every time you'd run to fight crime, it would fly up in your face. Where are the bad guys at? There's hair in my eyes. All the other superheroes would mock you. And be like, yeah, go get them super cut. Like, you got to be careful. I found that out the other night because I got mugged as I was walking away from an ATM machine. Yeah. Yeah, luckily all I'd gotten was a balance inquiry. And that guy was like, give me all your money. I was like, I don't have any money. And I can prove it. Now, you'd be amazed at how reasonable they are when you got the paperwork with you right there. He was like, all right. Okay, you can go. Keeping this for tax purposes. Tip your waitstaff tonight. They're good at what they do. You know, I was a very bad waiter at one time. And you know, like how most waiters are right, thank you on the check? I'd always write, I'm sorry. With a frowny face and a tear coming down. It was a picture of me crying in a gutter. Yeah, I was also a telemarketer very briefly. I learned something very valuable as a telemarketer, though, that I'll pass on you right now. Telemarketers are not allowed to hang up on you. You can just talk. Imagine the possibilities. I don't even pay for therapy anymore. All I need is a willing ear. I'm like, you called me, let's go. They always try to steer you back to magazine subscriptions, but I keep them on track. I'm like, yeah, you got issues, I got issues. Yeah, the name of the game is to keep them on the phone as long as possible. Yeah, the guy from DirecTV called me the other day and he said, Mr. Whitty, with this particular package, you get 200 channels. I said, name them.
0: That's from Bananas, Isaac Whitty, and before that, Matt Falk and Brad Stein. Carrie Pomeroli coming up next.
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1: I have two beautiful children. I have a 7-year-old and a good one. Oh, come on. You don't like your kids equally. Come on. Girls, if you're here with your mom tonight, you're the one she likes, okay? But you know I'm talking, you don't like your kids equally. There's always a good one. It's usually the one that talks less. Do you know what I'm talking about? I don't know how God did this to me, but the first one I had is what we like to call the spirited. Has anyone ever had any preschool teachers out here? They know that term, spirited Sunday school teachers, active baby, kinetic, serial killer. You know what I mean? You know, you childcare workers, there's always that one. They're either going to run a country or, you know what I'm saying? You just got to harness their evil powers. You got to harness them and focus them. And those kids are always gifted. Do you know what I mean? They're always gifted. You could tell when I was pregnant with her on the ultrasound, I could tell she was going to be smart. And the problem with those kids is you put them in daycare with the normal babies and they don't blend. Like, I will put her in daycare at church and all the other babies would crawl up to my baby and make her bite down on them. Because they're jealous. And I don't like the churches. They get all legalistic when you drop your kid off. They don't have a name anymore. They're a number, right? Your kid is not Lucy. Your kid is 232. Now, what are you doing during the sermon? Are you focusing on the Word of God? No, you are not. You're playing bingo with the screen. You're like, the Lord is my shepherd. Don't call 232. The Lord is my shepherd. Don't call 232. It's like an anti-Price is Right. You don't want to get up, right? You don't want to get up. And then if they call 231, what are you thinking, bike club moms? What are you thinking? What did my kid do to 231? Why are they calling 231? That's why we've been to 47 churches. And then I don't like the churches that give you a pager. Have you ever had that where you drop your kid off and they page you? So upset with this one church because they got mad at me because I wasn't a good mom. I didn't respond to their pages in time because my husband and I were at a movie. Oh, like you haven't done it. Where do you think these people are tonight? I'm not really into working out. When I was single, my girlfriends were like, you should really work out if you want to get a man. And I was like, working out? What is that? You know, I mean, I don't know how it is here, but with my mother in the South, we don't exercise. We drive to get the mail in my house. You know, it's like, we just don't. And so I'd never worked out. And so I decided to try this class. It was called aerobics. And so I was single. I hadn't been married yet. I was in the aerobics class. I'm like working out. And 5 minutes into the class, I started bleeding right in the class. And I knew it was a sign from God. I looked in the mirror and there were these drops of clear blood just dripping. It was like all my white blood cells were falling out of my body. You can't stay in a class that's medically harmful, you know? So I went to this other class when I was single and I was in it for 2 years and it was pretty awesome, I thought. It was called prenatal yoga. And all the girls were kind of jealous and they would say things to me like, when are you due? And I was like, do what, honey? I'm the skinniest one in here, okay? You keep gaining weight. I don't know what your problem is, you know? It's okay, because I found the greatest class of all time. I've been in it for 5 years. It's called Yoga for Senior Citizens. And all we do is lay there for the whole hour. And then we go to the buffet. I love my seniors, but I'm going to out you guys. I just did a show at a senior citizens community, and they let me spend the night. I went behind the gates at the assisted living. And let me tell you, that'll change your life. That's why they keep it a secret. Do you ever notice those communities are all gated? That's not for them not to get out. They don't want you to get in, okay? I learned that much because I called my mama. I said, this place is the bomb. You need to get me some assisted living right now, okay? This is when I need it. I got two kids. I don't want to wait till I'm 75. I want assisted living, okay? Assisted living hotel is the bomb. Seriously, by the shower and the bed, there's this big yellow cord. And if you yank it hard enough, all these good-looking doctors come running in the room. And they will bring you whatever you want. Krispy Kreme donuts, a defibrillator, whatever, you know?
2: You know, and I can lose weight. I can lose weight. I have no problem losing weight. My problem is I find it. I know exactly. I know exactly where I left it at. I left it at Bojangles. I left it at the Waffle House. I left it at McDonald's. That's why I left it. So I go and get it. And then I go and get some more. Like, I get the weight I lost and some. So God told me, you know, I need to do something. So I said, man, I guess I gotta go to the gym, man. I got to go work out. And I don't like going to the gym. I don't like working out. I've been working out for a long time. I'm sick of it. I'm tired of working out. And there's a lot of weird stuff happens. Other thing, I had a bad experience at the gym. I worked out with this guy. We were unequally yoked. That's what was going on, you know. He used to be very aggressive. Very aggressive. It's 5:30 in the morning, and I would come in, he'd be like, yo, this morning, dawg, we gonna do the Navy SEAL workout. And I used to be like, for what? I'm a civilian. Can we do the old Navy workout? Let's just fold some clothes, man. Let's just fold some t-shirts or something. Other than he would talk to me very disrespectfully. You know, he would talk to me. He was always telling me, you know, come on, you can lift more weights than that. Don't be no punk. My wife lift more weights than that. I'm like, your wife a big lady, man. I'm not that. Her frame is bigger than mine. I don't have that type of frame. So he was always having me trying to lift more weights than I should be lifting. I'm a comedian. I don't need to lift all the weights. All I care is a microphone. That's all I need to care. But he got me one day because he used to be talking to me like I wasn't a man. I'm like, I'm a man. Don't be talking to me like this. He'd be talking, spit coming out of his mouth. I'm like, calm down. So he got me one day. We was doing legs. We was working legs out with the rack, the squat rack, right? And I think he had about 300 pounds on the rack. We had like 345s on both sides. He's like, come on, man. Get up under that weight. Don't be no punk. And I was sick of this. I was like, man, I'm a grown man. You ain't gonna keep disrespecting me. Like, I'm like, I'm gonna do weight. He's like, you gonna do it? I'm like, I'm gonna do it. So I got up under the weight. And he was like, you need a lift. I was like, I don't need no lift. So I got the weight up and I started going down. But I kept going down. And I knew I wasn't coming back up. So my legs started telling on me, and I was like, ugh. So I was trying to muscle up the strength, so I'm like, ugh. But then I go down further, ugh. And then I'm down. I'm like, oh, this ain't good. So he over here, like, come on, dog. You got it, dog. And I'm like, no, I don't think I have it. Like, you might want to go ahead and get it, dog. He's like, no, you gonna lift that weight, dog. Come on, dog. I was like, no, I'm about to drop the weight. I can't lift it. See, all what he did next was very, very disrespectful. He put his hands on my chest. He put his mouth on my ear. He was like, come on, dog. I got you, dog. But he was uncomfortably close. I was like, hey, you need to back up. Just give me 2 steps. He was like, come on, dog. I got you, dog. I was like, no, just 2 steps. Just back up. Come on. I ain't gonna let you go, dog. I was like, please. Please let me go. Please.
3: 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And before that, Carrie Pomeroli. And coming up, much more great comedy with Tim Hawkins, Johnny W., Tim Clue, Keith Alberstadt, Andy Beningo, and Ken Davis.
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7: With SRN News, I'm Mary Rose. The U.S. military says it had struck multiple targets in Iran at President Trump's direction, continuing a string of attacks that may have shaken the war's uneasy ceasefire. The military said in a post on X that Iran had a chance to honor the ceasefire agreement, but elected not to when its forces attacked a ship near the Strait of Hormuz earlier Saturday. U.S. Central Command said U.S. military aircraft targeted Iranian military surveillance infrastructure, communication systems, air defense sites, drone storage facilities, and mine layer capabilities following an attack on a merchant vessel early on Saturday morning. Rescuers in Venezuela are racing against time to find survivors after two massive earthquakes hit the country. The quakes were measuring 7.2 and 7.5. This is SRN News.
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1: I don't know. I try to be a good dad. I just don't have a lot of the tools to be a good dad. You know, for one thing, I don't have a good whistle. My dad used to have a good intimidating whistle. He'd whistle you in. Yeah, other people's kids would run to my house. I just don't have that. Like, you kids get in here now! I think I'm joking right now! My kids won't come. I have dogs and taxi cabs lined up in front of my house. Oh, terrible whistle. That's the thing. I'm just not cool anymore. Things change so fast when you're an adult, don't they? It's like one day you're wearing the cool clothes, going to cool places, hanging with the cool people. You know, the next day you're waddling around your house carrying a can of whipped cream. Where everybody at? I am the laziest bear. I grunt now. That's how I grunt for things you shouldn't grunt for. I grunt when I get out of chairs. My kids, Dad, we need you. Oh, yeah, I'll be right. They're like, what was that? What'd you just climb out of a well?
2: No, I was a lazy boy. It's very cushy.
1: I'm a lazy, you know you're a lazy parent. The other day I said this to my kid. Look, you come upstairs when I text you. Do you understand what I'm saying? Don't you come up, don't you walk away. You come back, you come. I will unfriend you, my friend. I will unfriend you right now. You're in trouble, mister. That's how you threaten my kids, is with technology. You take their technology away. They're just so, kids today, that's all they know. That's their life. They don't know anything else. Like, kids don't use crayons no more. Nobody uses crayons. They always use their computers. Come on, crayons are awesome. You remember crayons, don't you? You remember crayons? First day of school, get a box of 100 colors you didn't even know existed. Buffalo spleen, morning cough, you know? Just one call. That's all it was called. Remember that? Hey, I need the... Hey, give me the... I'll give you the... Remember our old art supplies, man? Those are awesome. Oh, cotton balls and sugar cubes and tongue depressors and paste. You remember paste? Oh, it was delicious. You remember that? So good. Art supplies you could eat. Take a Ritz cracker, just dunk it in. It was like a pate for a five-year-old. Not too long ago, I performed at my first Catholic church. Yeah, but it was awesome. I mean, the people were wonderful. We had a great show. But before, I was nervous. I'm at Catholic church. Am I going to have to change everything I do? Do these people understand me? Like, how's everybody doing? I was doing the show about 3 years ago, and it was this big deal. It was about this size, almost like 2,000 people. And I was doing the show, and after I did pretty good. And after the show, they took me to this room with this table, had a pen on it. I'm like, okay, what do you want me to do here? And they said, well, we're going to let some people in, and we want you to sign autographs. And I said, okay, I can do that. And they did. They opened the door, like 100 people line up at that table for my autograph. I'm like, oh, sweet. I felt pretty good about myself. The first lady in the line, she walks up to me and she goes, would you put your favorite Bible verse under your name for me? Just your name and then put your favorite Bible verse under your name. Could you do that?
2: I'm like, okay. Sure.
1: Well, my favorite Bible verse is Psalm 34, verse 8. It says, taste and see that the Lord is good. Happy are those who take refuge in him. That was my favorite verse. But that night, I forgot the verse. I just blanked on it. You know how sometimes you know, like, sir, when you dress today, you know what I'm talking about? It's like your brain is, it's just not working. So I'm thinking, I'm like, oh, it's Psalm something. I got to pick something. And I said, oh, I'll just have to make up a verse here. So I did. I picked Psalm 38, verse 7. Just picked it out of thin air. Psalm 38, 7. Okay, I did it. Like an idiot, I did them all that way. Tim Hawkins, Psalm 38, 7. Hope you enjoyed the show. So I'm driving home that night. I'm like, oh, Lord, I hope that was a good verse. Oh, Lord, could you change the scripture if it's not, just for one night? But he did not hear my prayer. So I get home and I look up Psalm 38, verse 7. And to my horror, it says, "Lo, I have a painful disease in my loins."

Oh, yuck it up. Thanks for the help. What are there, a billion verses in the Bible, and I chose that one? And I signed it 100 times and sent it out in my own little mission field. Go! Take the word! Don't forget my line problem! Build schools and hospitals! Don't forget my line disease! Because you know those people looked it up. You know they did. You probably made a big deal out of it. Come on here. Sit down, kid. Sit down. We're going to read this first. Turn the TV off. Get over here. Here it is. Psalm 38:7. Shh. It says life first. Shh. It says, lo, I have a painful disease.

0: shook his hand. I shook his hand. Never gonna see that verse cross-stitched on a pillow.
1: Pumping gas, man. You guys ever prepay your gas? You give them like 10 bucks and they set the pump for you? Well, that goes real fast until that last gallon for some reason. What's that all about? You're like $1, $2, $3, $4, $5, $6, $7, $8, $9, $9.91. Like, keep your 8 cents. I got things to do.
2: But I love nights like this. It's so fun. And I've just passed 24 years of marriage myself to my lovely wife. I'm very proud of that. 24 for me. Thank you very much. Not in a row, but it's complicated. So just pray for us. My wife is the best thing that ever happened to me other than Jesus. She's the best, man. She puts up with a lot. If you're married, you know your spouse puts up with a lot. My wife puts up with my snoring. Anybody married to a snorer in the house? Okay. A couple of guys. Raise their hands. She's like a freight train. Pray for us. Please. My snoring's so bad now. I woke up the other day. My wife was in the next room. I was like, Am I that couple? Just, am I that? She goes, it's so loud. I was like, do I have the apnea? I've been reading about this sleep apnea. You know, people are dying from the apnea. Like, do I have that? She goes, I don't know what that is. I said, do I stop breathing in the middle of the night? She said, no, I wish.
3: Johnny W. And before that, Tim Hawkins. Tim Klug coming up.
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1: 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Everything else is useless. Not antique old, useless old. They still have the hi-fi in the basement. Hi-fi. Speakers the size of a twin bed, the audio quality of a walkie-talkie. Sitting on top of the hi-fi, of course, rotary phone. Rotary phone. When's the last time you dialed on a rotary phone? Every time I go home, I get a little tuckered out. I can't get through an entire number. I'm always like, what was the number? 608-321-4562. Okay, hold on here. What was the number? I forgot. I don't know. I got dialing carpal syndrome. Give me the number now.
2: My last name is brutal to a lot of people. I don't know why, but it is. My first name, not exactly strange. Keith. But the other day, I was at a coffee shop, and they ask you what your first name is, so they can write it on the cup, and they'll announce it when your drink's ready. The guy goes, what's your name, buddy? I said, Keith. You know what he writes down? K-I-F. How does that thought process even work? Am I in Narnia all of a sudden? Did you just make me a talking fawn in your magical world? Kiff! My last name is Alberstadt. That's a German name. There's a silent D in there. That's what freaks people out when they see it for the first time. Telemarketers cannot argue with you. They are trying to sell you something. They don't want to ruin the sale. They got to believe anything you say. And that, my friends, is a lot of fun. I had one come up, and she was struggling. She goes, is this Mr. Albert? I said, it's Jenkins. Oh, I'm sorry. It says here Albert. I know it says Alberstadt. It's pronounced Jenkins. She did not skip a beat. I am sorry, Mr. Jenkins. I'm going to make that notation.
3: Well, I'm married. I just celebrated my fourth wedding anniversary, which is very cool. So, thank you. Yes, clap. Like, nice work, little guy. All right. Some of you are like, we really wish we had that Groupon. That's all right. Very nervous about proposing because I was talking to my older brother for advice, and he told me you're supposed to spend 2 months' pay on the engagement ring. Have you heard that? 2 months' pay? Yeah, I got nervous because I'm like, I'm a comedian, you know? If I did that, the ring would cost $40, you know? Be walking around with one of those ring pop suckers, showing it to her friends really fast. Married people in the audience? Where are you guys at? Married people? Yeah! Yeah? It's fun being married. It's crazy because I've learned it's like an amusement park ride, like a roller coaster. Because when you're dating, that's like you're waiting in line, you're excited, you're nervous, you don't know what's going to happen. And then you give the engagement ring. That's like that metal bar clamping down. And the rest of the ride, you're like, what were we thinking? Get me off of it. And you throw up, which is really weird. It's a little crazy. My wife, I travel a lot for comedy, which is very exciting. Like, I don't want to brag to you guys. I've been playing some of the bigger markets lately, like New York, L.A., Ann Arbor. And my wife, she gets very, like, lonely. You know, she's like, I don't feel safe. I don't feel protected being home alone all the time. She wanted to get a guard dog. That's what she told me. She goes, I want to get a guard dog so I feel safe, so I feel protected. I want to get something ferocious. I want to get something fierce. I want to get a pug. That's what she told me. I was like, if we're agreeing to get a guard dog, let's get one that's not afraid of the vacuum cleaner, first of all. There's number one. You guys have pugs here? You know what I'm talking about? Those, like, really tiny dogs. They have those giant eyes that stare into your soul. And they have that little smashed-in gremlin face. Always sound like they're having a hard time breathing. They do that little... Like, does your dog need an inhaler? What is happening with this thing? I don't think it's that safe to be that small and out of shape. Trust me, I know. It's not. I want to get a dog because they get very excited when you come home, don't they? Like, as soon as you come home, they're like, you're back. This is awesome. You are back. This is the best day ever. Like, why do they do that? I think it's the difference between human years and dog years. Like, you might leave the house for an hour. That's like a month to the dog, you know? It's like, you're back from vacation. No way. Yes. You're like, dude, I went to the mailbox. Can you just please relax? Let it go.
4: I had something happen this year. I took from Thanksgiving until the middle of January off for the first time in my life. I've been away from my family so much, I decided I'm going to take that time off. Now, when you take that time off, here's what you do. You don't wear real clothes anymore. You wear, like, gym suits and stuff that doesn't have actual solid closures, stuff with elastic in it. And from Thanksgiving to about the 4th of January, 5th of January, I gained, I think, about 18, 19 pounds. But I don't know I've gained it. So I go on a cruise. I'm working a cruise. And my wife packed all the clothes that I usually perform in. All right, this is a nightmare, I'm telling you. You're on a boat where you cannot buy anything new. And 15 minutes before my program, I am laying in the room with a button in this hand and a buttonhole in this hand. I only ask for one miracle. Please let this hand meet this hand. I'm flopping around like a trout out of water. I finally got it buckled. You know, it finally went shut, but the pain was incredible. I guarantee you, if that button had let go, it'd have killed somebody in the second row. Paid to have the fat content of my body analyzed. How stupid is that? How stupid. It isn't enough that I'm fat. I'm paying people to tell me exactly how fat I am. Anybody here ever had it done? Just raise your hand. Oh, a bunch of chickens in here. They weighed me underwater. See, here's the theory. Fat floats and bone and muscle sink. That's the theory. So if they weigh you out of water and then weigh you underwater, you get to pay them $75 to subtract those two numbers. And then they tell you how fat you are. So I went into this therapy pool. They got a big crane hanging on the deep end of the pool. It was unbelievable. And they got a swing hanging from the crane. That's the scale. And they bring it over to the side. They got a way to bring it over. And they weigh you on dry land. I could see my $75 hanging out of the guy's pocket. And he weighed me. And then they swung it out over the deep end of the pool, and this guy goes, okay, now, he said, now let all the air out of your body. See, I've been married for 30 years. That's a request that had never been made to me before. He said, you gotta breathe out. Now, here's why. If you breathe in, that floats, and it will register as fat. So you gotta breathe out. But God never intended us to breathe out before we go underwater. This guy's going, breathe out. They dunked me underwater. Now, they can't get accurate weighing until the scale stops bouncing. You know how long that takes? I saw Jesus at the end of a tunnel. They yanked me out of the water, and the doctor said, yep, you're fat. I said, I want a second opinion. He said, you're ugly, too. I'll give you a little something tonight. You want to know the fat content of your body? I'm going to tell you the secret, and you don't have to pay a penny. In fact, this is worth every penny you might have paid to get in here. You will. It'll pay for your meal and everything. You want to know the fat content of your body? Next time you take a shower. Before you get dressed, you stand in front of a full-length mirror with a stopwatch. And you do this and start to watch. When stuff stops moving, stop to watch. I'm down to 2 days, 5 hours, 6 minutes.
5: That's from Bananas, Ken Davis. Thanks to Ken for being on the program this week. And I'd like to thank the other comedians you heard this week as well. Brad Stein, Matt Falk, Isaac Witte, Kerry Pomeroli, Mike Goodwin, Tim Hawkins, Johnny W., Tim Clue, Keith Alberstadt, and Andy Beningo. That's going to do it for this week, my friend. We hope to see you again next week. Laughter's like a medicine, so join us every week for another big dose right here.
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1: Pop quiz, New Orleans. 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
3: News this hour from Town Hall, I'm Mary Rose. The U.S. has launched more strikes on Iran today. U.S. Central Command says the strikes were in response to Iran launching a drone at another ship traveling through the Strait of Hormuz. This comes a day after the U.S. launched similar strikes in response to a ship attack earlier this week. Tehran said Saturday it had struck U.S.-linked targets in the region in response to yesterday's strikes. The death toll from Venezuela's dual earthquakes has now risen to more than 1,400 people.
4: Crews in Venezuela are still searching for people 3 days after two back-to-back powerful earthquakes. Authorities have now blocked access to La Guaira, the epicenter of the destruction north of the capital Caracas, where more than 14,000 military and police are patrolling. Acting President Delcy Rodriguez says on state TV that Venezuela is not alone and that the country is receiving help from all over the world. She says rescue workers from Italy have just arrived. I'm Donna Warder.
3: 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European tourists are discovering firsthand why America's free market system remains the envy of much of the world.
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3: A member of former President Joe Biden's cabinet was briefly separated from his children after police say they got an anonymous report alleging he posed a danger to his children.
7: Former Transportation Secretary Pete Buttigieg was the target of an anonymous report the police have determined was false and says the incident forced him to spend a night away from his 4-year-old twins. Buttigieg says a Michigan State police officer told him the anonymous allegation appeared to be politically motivated. Police and Child Protection Services interviewed his children before clearing them. He says he has spent years with death threats and anti-LGBTQ attacks, but this episode was the worst experience of his public career because it involved his children. I'm Lisa Dwyer.
3: A Western entertainment property in southern Arizona is up for sale. Breaking news and analysis at townhall.com. It took a Texas sheriff and a posse to track down this fugitive, even though, as Ben Thomas reports, it didn't involve any

0: any train robberies or cattle rustlers. Just a giraffe called Gracie.
1: Giraffes are not particularly vocal, but they do run. Though Gracie is thought to have more wandered off from a private ranch in the Texas Hill Country about 2 weeks ago. Now, the Rayall County Sheriff reports an aerial search finally located the three-year-old about 4 miles south. Owner Vic Jones contacted a veterinarian and began putting together a team to bring the giraffe safely back to Cedar Hollow Ranch, about 100 miles west of San Antonio. And while that will take some work, Jones says Gracie is in good shape, standing there deep in the Texas Hill Country, swishing her tail. I'm Ben Thomas.
0: Amazon customers have a month left to file a claim in the company's $2.5 billion settlement. More on these stories at townhall.com.
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2: News this hour from Town Hall, I'm Mary Rose. The U.S. has responded to a drone attack in the Strait of Hormuz as Iran violates the ceasefire.
3: U.S. Central Command says the targets were missile and drone locations and coastal radar sites in Iran. President Trump blamed Iran for a drone strike on a ship in the Strait of Hormuz, saying it violated the ceasefire. Before the strikes, the president was asked if Iran would face consequences.
4: We didn't miss it. Nobody saw it coming, and it hit a ship and did some damage. Can't do that stuff.
3: Arsenio Dominguez with the International Maritime Organization says ships have been in contact with Iran about using the strait, but in this case,
5: what I can confirm to you is that it was not contacting the authorities in Oman in order to transit following the evacuation framework.
3: Ed Donahue, Washington.
2: Officials in Venezuela raised the death to at least 1,400 people after Wednesday's massive twin earthquakes. Search and rescue teams from the U.S. and other nations are working to find victims of this week's devastating earthquakes that struck about 100 miles west of the capital, Caracas. Tens of thousands are still missing, with thousands of others injured. 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In an AP interview, Amir Raz, an Israeli citizen visiting Metula, says the Israeli army needs to stay in southern Lebanon. More on these stories at townhall.com.
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2: Argentina fans in Texas for the World Cup are engaged in heated debates with the locals, but this one has nothing to do with soccer.
7: It's not about who has the best team or players at the tournament. It's about who produces the best, most succulent steaks and how to prepare the meat. It was almost inevitable that there would be a beef about beef between two of the top cattle raising areas in the world. Argentine beef is mostly grass-fed on open pastures. The result is leaner meat with intense earthy flavors. Predominantly grain-fed beef in Texas has more marbling and is known for a sweeter flavor. In both places, steak is deeply ingrained in diet and culture. Bob Agnew reporting.
2: Reports are swirling about Taylor Swift and Travis Kelce possibly be getting married at the New York Madison Square Garden. Nothing has been publicly confirmed by the couple, but the New York Times reports they are planning a small gathering there July 2nd. Breaking news and analysis at townhall.com. There's growing backlash over rising property taxes spreading across the country. Correspondent Ken Lorman reports.
8: What some are calling the biggest property tax revolt in decades is gaining momentum, with at least 10 states pursuing major cuts or even elimination. States like Florida, Texas, and Ohio are leading the push. Conservatives are cheering the effort, arguing high property taxes are forcing Americans out of their homes and stifling economic growth. They point to past successes like California's Proposition 13 and say today's reforms could spark a new wave of prosperity. Ken Lorman reporting.
2: TSA is bracing to screen nearly 19 million air travelers across the 4th of July holiday period. A TSA senior official says security checkpoints are fully staffed and prepared to welcome these travelers and handle large passenger volumes. More on these stories at townhall.com.
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0: all this craziness. Well, it's kicked off in Belfast, and now they're, Casey, strategically speaking, do you see any way? Let's just say for everything south of Northern Ireland, can they recover that country without a bloody revolution? I'm saying no, they can't. But I'd love to be wrong.
1: What do you think? That baby's full term. I agree with you. I think it's going to require some very, very difficult revolution. Same thing with UK. You know, you've got cultures that have been flooding the borders that are not consistent with freedom. And these cultures, Sharia law says you have to occupy and take over the territory and eliminate non-Sharia people. So, you know, you've got that. We've all got that. That's called the Red-Green Alliance because they follow pretty much the same similar strategy as the Chinese Communist Party and the rest of the communist regimes that we discussed earlier. So, you know, the American people have to wake up. We're getting hit from all sides. You've got the globalists that they're pushing the Agenda 2030. That means that the United States has to be taken over.
0: That's right. Casey, we're out of time. We're going to get cut off by the master computer here pretty quick. Where do we get your book, Red Tsunami?
1: Everywhere. Amazon, the Red Tsunami website. If you want to buy the bulk 10 books, theredtsunami.com. Thank you very much, John.
0: Thank you very much. God bless you. Stay as safe as possible and strong as always. We'll get through this. People are waking up. We'll be back. This is The Ark. Happiness is on our face. It's the man that we talk. It's true. If you want something to go away, quit buying it, quit feeding it. The flip side to that coin is if you want something to grow, nourish it. People are getting tired of feeding the big tech monster because what they get in return is shadow banning, overt banning, or suspension on social media. Big tech and its derivatives also try to financially soft kill. This is when someone wants to buy something, but they are prevented from doing it because their payment repeatedly fails. And of course, when the gateways do work, we pay for this convenience with fees. So, don't feed the monster. If you want or have ever wanted to join Caravan to Midnight by card or any other payment service and found you could not process your membership, just send a check or money order to CTM, P.O. 141288, Dallas, Texas 75214. Include a legibly written email, a phone number in case we need to reach you, and as soon as we see that info, your membership is activated. And you...
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0: those structures without them. Citizens dug through the rubble of their homes and said they have seen few state rescue teams in the areas hit hardest by the devastating 7.2 and 7.5 magnitude quakes Wednesday. Omar Race lost family in the quakes. More than 20 of my relatives have died here. And in the Caribbean area, in Tanaguarena, I've been left practically alone in this world. I'm Haya Pinjwani.
1: 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President Trump has announced his pick to head Immigration and Customs Enforcement.
2: The president will nominate former Oklahoma State Trooper Lance Schoyer as ICE director. The nomination follows Todd Lyons resigning as acting ICE director at the end of May. Schoyer is a longtime law enforcement officer from Oklahoma with more than 29 years of experience in the field. Schoyer currently serves as a senior advisor to the Secretary of Homeland Security, where he oversees coordination of immigration enforcement strategy and acts as a liaison between local, regional, and federal law enforcement agencies. John Scott reporting.
1: New federal figures show that about 3 million fewer people had Affordable Care Act health insurance plans in February compared with the same time last year. More news at townhall.com.
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1: Spencer Pratt is turning his attention to Los Angeles City Hall after narrowly missing the mayoral runoff when late-arriving mail ballots pushed City Councilwoman Nithya Raman ahead of him. Correspondent Ken Lorman has more.
4: Spencer Pratt is now focusing on allegations of voter fraud involving homeless residents on Skid Row, claims currently under federal investigation, though no charges have been filed. Pratt says he plans to be more aggressive in his criticism of city leadership and claims he has information he believes could expose corruption. Ken Lorman reporting.
1: Tourists visiting the nation's capital this weekend are in for a treat as the U.S. military is honored on Sunday. But there's lots more in store as the state fair continues through July 10th. 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Utah is restricting fireworks as the largest wildfire in the nation grows, fueled by dry conditions and gusting winds.
5: The Cottonwood Fire in southern Utah was burning unchecked Friday across more than 112 square miles. The National Weather Service issued a rare, particularly dangerous situation for a section of Utah on Friday, urging preparation for rapid fire growth. Red flag warnings are also in effect for parts of California, Nevada, Arizona, New Mexico, Colorado, and Idaho. Authorities are urging caution as extreme conditions persist around the West. Bernie Bennett reporting.
1: Forecasters are warning that the eastern U.S. will be hotter than the 4th of July in the coming week. The massive heat wave should hit this weekend, sending temperatures into the triple digits and could last through Independence Day. On Monday, St. Louis could hit 106, Chicago 102, Little Rock could see 106 as well, and by Wednesday, Cincinnati could see 107. 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
10: Some say the world will end in fire. Some say in ice. From what I've tasted of desire, I hold with those who favour fire, but if it had to perish twice, I think I know enough of hate to say that for destruction, ice is also great and would suffice. Robert Frost. This is Ark Midnight, the intelligence briefing.

0: It's true. 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Big tech and its derivatives also try to financially soft kill. 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
9: News this hour from Town Hall. I'm Ron Taylor. The situation has grown more desperate by the hour in Venezuela as people dig through the rubble of collapsed homes and apartment buildings. The country is now on its fourth day after the devastating 1-2 punch of 7.2 and 7.5 magnitude earthquakes. As correspondent Charles de la Desma reports, amid a disappointing government response, many people are taking their appeals to find missing loved ones

0: 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The latest attacks across the Persian Gulf show the potential for the Iran war to spin out of control.
1: Iran launches new attacks, a drone assault targeting Bahrain and against a ship in the Strait of Hormuz, likely Tehran's response to overnight airstrikes by the U.S. Those were in response to an Iranian drone attack Thursday on a ship trying to get out of the strait. This comes as the two countries are trying to reach a final accord to end the conflict following an interim peace deal. Vice President J.D. Vance on social media Friday night saying Iran should just pick up the phone if there are disagreements about the ceasefire agreement, but violence will be met with violence. I'm Julie Walker.
0: Utah is under a fire emergency across the state. The National Weather Service issuing a red flag warning on Friday, calling it a particularly dangerous situation. More news at townhall.com.
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3: In the documentary Mel Brooks, the 99-year-old man, Brooks said he was born to make people laugh. 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How did Mel Brooks get to 100?
5: 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Then you'll live a long time.
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3: The American Film Institute just named Brooks's Blazing Saddles the funniest film of all time. I'm Ed Donahue.
0: Cape Verde has become the smallest country ever to earn a spot in the knockout round of the World Cup. They advance with their third straight draw, a 0-0 tie with Saudi Arabia. More news and analysis at townhall.com. Tourists visiting the nation's capital this weekend are in for a bit of a treat as the U.S. military is honored on Sunday. But there's lots more in store as the state fair continues through July 10th.
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8: 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So that's going to be one where you'll be looking up in the air.
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0: Paris bans public drinking and wildfires burn in the UK. The heat record for June has already been broken for a second day in a row, a rare red weather warning in effect, and Parisians have been ordered not to drink public water. More on these stories at townhall.com.
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22: Happy Father's Day, everyone. I'm Carl Amari, and this is Hollywood 360, the radio show that presents all things entertainment, including trivia contests and games, movie reviews, celebrity interviews, showbiz news, and classic radio shows. My co-host is the vivacious Lisa Wolf. In this hour, William Bendix stars as Father Extraordinaire Chester A. Riley on The Life of Riley from 1950. But first, it's Real or Ridiculous. Lisa will provide dad facts. I must decide if they're real or ridiculous, right, Lisa?
23: That's right. It's all about Father's Day today, so let's focus on the dads. You're a dad and a grandfather, so
22: yeah,
23: that's a lot of dads.
22: Dad three times over,
23: plus an extra little guy.
22: Yeah.
23: Exactly.
22: It's gonna be two. It's gonna be two pretty soon.
23: Really?
22: Yeah.
23: Is she pregnant?
22: No, he's going to be two pretty soon.
23: Oh, I thought you meant it's going to be two, like
22: no,
23: two grandkids.
22: No.
23: Oh,
22: Tommy,
23: okay.
22: My grandson.
23: Gotcha.
22: Going to be two this month.
23: Gotcha. All right, moving on. Mm-hmm. Father's Day parades in the early 1900s handed out tobacco pipes.
22: Real.
23: That is real. It used to be, instead of flowers, early Father's Day celebrations promoted pipes, cigars, hats as traditional gifts for fathers.
22: Yeah,
23: things have changed a lot since then.
22: People used to smoke pipes a lot. I don't see that anymore. Do you?
23: No.
22: I never see anybody smoking a pipe.
23: They're still out there, but not to the extent.
22: It's older people.
23: I think so, too. You know? They have those old men cigar clubs and things. Sure.
22: Yeah, yeah.
23: The first Father's Day event in the U.S. history honored fathers killed in a mining disaster.
22: Wow. I'll say real.
23: That is real. A West Virginia church held a 1908 memorial service for 200 fathers killed in a mine explosion.
22: That's horrible.
23: Yeah, that was the first Father's Day event.
22: Yep. Wow.
23: Father's Day became nationally popular partly because menswear stores needed a summer sales holiday.
22: I'll say ridiculous.
23: It is real.
22: What?
23: So retailers promoted the holiday to boost sales between Mother's Day and July 4th.
22: And so we just were an afterthought, us men.
23: That's right.
22: Okay.
23: That's how it is usually. That's how
22: anyway.
23: It is. I mean, it's all about us.
22: Right.
23: Anyways.
22: You women.
23: Father's Day faced more public criticism than Mother's Day during its early years.
22: Okay, real.
23: Yes. Yeah, see, critics mocked it as a commercial gimmick, to sell menswear and ties and tobacco.
22: It just
23: proves,
22: right? What I just said, women, the women, the Mother's Day, that's okay. But Father's Day, eh.
23: Exactly.
22: Yeah.
23: Yeah, I couldn't agree more.
22: That's how life is.
23: I don't know about that.
22: That's how life is.
23: Actually not. Yeah, that is incorrect.
22: I don't disagree with you, or I do disagree with you.
23: Generally, you do.
22: Whichever one.
23: Usually, I'm right.
22: You know what?
24: What are you talking about?
23: You know what I'm talking about. Neckties became popular Father's Day gifts because they were considered luxury items in the 1940s.
22: No, they weren't luxury items.
23: Real. Advertisers marketed ties as stylish gifts for many men who would not spend money on.
22: What?
23: Yep.
22: That's hard to believe.
23: Who wouldn't spend money on the ties for themselves, which...
22: Yeah.
23: It's probably true.
22: I have a few ties, not too many.
23: Really? Just a few?
22: I have like maybe four.
23: Really? That's it?
22: Because I never wear a tie, hardly ever.
23: Yeah.
22: Even when I go to a wedding, I mean, I do wear a tie at a wedding.
23: Sure.
22: But if I can get away with like not wearing a tie at a wedding,
23: I guess there's not that many places anymore that you have to wear a tie.
22: Hate wearing ties.
23: Well, then you only have four, so it's not too many.
22: Yeah.
23: The official Father's Day flower was originally a cactus before it symbolized strength and toughness.
22: No.
23: That's correct. It wasn't. The rose became the traditional Father's Day flower.
22: Really? The rose?
23: Mm-hmm. Is honoring living fathers.
22: Oh, I didn't know that.
23: And white honoring fathers who passed away. Okay. It was red for living and white for those who passed away.
22: Okay.
23: More long-distance phone calls were historically made on Father's Day than Mother's Day.
22: Mm, no.
23: No. Mother's Day always ranks busier.
22: So I got
23: right.
22: that right.
23: Father's Day officially became a U.S. holiday in 1972.
22: No.
23: That is real.
22: What?
23: President Richard Nixon signed Father's Day into federal law 58 years after Mother's Day became official.
22: See, we don't rank. But see, Mike, we don't rank.
23: Well, you're talking to Mike. He's not a father.
22: Well, he will be one of these days.
23: How do you know?
1: I got dogs.
23: That's right.
22: Mike, listen.
23: It's a different kind of a father.
22: Get off your butt and become a father, would you?
1: It's more fun without kids.
23: Let them alone.
22: That's for sure. You're not
23: Things are different now.
22: You're not kidding.
23: Father's Day was briefly celebrated in June because roses bloomed more reliably than in March.
22: No, that's not why. No.
23: That you are correct. That is ridiculous.
22: I love when she says, you are correct.
23: It's so rare.
22: It's so rare.
23: Congress rejected...
22: Here's how I feel when you say that.
1: Yeah, baby.
23: That's right, because it's so... few and far between.
22: True.
23: Congress rejected Father's Day legislation for nearly 60 years before finally approving it.
22: Real.
23: That is real. Wow. Last one.
22: Okay.
23: Early Father's Day supporters proposed wearing neckties at half staff to honor deceased fathers.
22: No. No. What are you, cuckoo for Cocoa Puffs?
23: Yeah, you're right.
22: You know what?
23: It's not a thing.
1: What you just said
23: it's not a thing.
1: Is one of the most insanely idiotic things I have ever
23: heard. It's just my brain at
1: Everyone
23: work.
1: In this room is now dumber for having listened to it.
23: Yeah.
22: Oh,
23: yeah, there you
22: Lisa
23: go.
22: Lisa Wolf.
23: All right. You did pretty well.
22: I got most of
23: not
22: them.
23: Not too bad.
22: When we come back, we are going to listen to a father, William Bendix, as Chester A. Riley on the life of Riley. Stick around.

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5: 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All right, it is time for our first Father's Day show, The Life of Riley. William Bendix starred as Chester A. Riley, a devoted family man and airplane riveter. He played this role on radio and also on television. It was created by one of my close friends, Irving Brecker, who was just a wonderful and super talented guy, and he licensed me these shows many, many years ago. We're going to listen to an April 7th, 1950 episode, William Bendix starring. Here's part one of The Life of Riley.
7: The Life of Riley, starring William Bendix as Riley.

0: To practical-minded Chester A. Riley, it seems a puzzling thing that so many people in this world spend so much of their time worrying about love. To Riley, the solution to the problem is simple. As our hero himself puts it, quote,
1: love, you say, huh? Well, why worry about love? Do what I did. Get married and forget about it.
0: Unquote. Unfortunately, life, as Riley will shortly discover, is not always as simple as all that.
2: Oh, Riley, dear.
1: Hmm?
2: Riley, put down that paper for a minute, will you? I want to talk to you.
1: Oh, yeah, go ahead, Peg. I'm listening.
2: Well, it's about Junior.
1: Yeah.
2: Riley, put that paper down.
1: I'm listening. Go ahead.
2: I'm worried about the boy. He hasn't been himself lately.
1: Listen to this, Peg. Prominent banker, married 20 years, deserts wife, elopes with beautiful blonde secretary, age 19. Now, why would a man do a thing like that?
2: Riley, will you listen? You might show a little interest in your own son.
1: Yeah, I'm interested. I heard every word you said. What's the trouble with Babs? Why did she miss supper? She likes ham hocks.
2: Not Babs. I'm talking about Junior.
1: Oh, well, what about Junior?
2: Well, if you'll forget your paper and listen, I'll tell you.
1: Oh, okay.
2: Well, for the last week, he hasn't been eaten. He just picks at his food.
1: I can't understand it.
2: Well, neither can I.
1: Why should an old married man leave his wife and run away with a young blonde? Maybe she had money, huh?
2: Chester Riley, if you don't...
1: Okay. What's the problem?
2: I'm trying to tell you. He doesn't eat. He doesn't sleep. He just moons around the house.
1: Now, what would a rich banker want with money? Well, why should he leave his wife? I guess maybe he likes his blondes cooking, huh?
2: Riley.
1: Oh, go on. I'm all ears, Peg.
2: Maybe he's sick or something. He never acted like this before. Now, there's something wrong. There must be a reason.
1: Yeah, sure there is. A guy just don't leave his wife after 20 years for no reason. Why would he do it? Judging from this picture of the blonde here in a bathing suit. Ooh. So that's why he did it. You know, Peg... Peg, what's the matter?
2: Oh, leave me alone.
1: Peg, why are you crying? Don't cry. So what if he runs away with a blonde? That's no concern of ours.
2: Chester Riley, you're the most exasperated. Here I am, worried sick, and you won't even listen.
1: I listened. I heard every word you said.
2: Well, what do you think's wrong?
1: Well, you say he's not eating or sleeping. He just lays around the house.
2: I don't know what to do.
1: Well, maybe he's just got fleas. Take him over to the vet, get him washed.
2: Who?
1: The dog. Who else? You've been talking about him for the last 10 minutes.
2: I was talking about your son, Chester A. Riley, Jr.
1: Well, why didn't you say so?
2: Oh, I don't know what's wrong with the boy.
1: Oh, Peg, I'm surprised at you. You should know the kid's in love.
2: In love?
1: Well, sure. He's got all the symptoms. It's nothing serious, just puppy love. Most likely it's that little Marilyn Morris.
2: No, it's not Marilyn. He doesn't bother with her anymore.
1: Yeah, some other little girl in his class. Don't worry about it. He'll get over it.
2: Well, I want you to have a talk with him. Now, it's affecting his schoolwork. Every day this week he's been kept in after school.
1: Oh, you worry too much, Dumplin'. So what if he stays in after school? When I was a kid, a day didn't pass when I wasn't kept in. And it went on for years. But did that stop me from turning out to be a... I'd better have a talk with that boy.

0: Son, I want to have a little talk with you. Junior.
1: Huh?
0: Yeah, well, pay attention when I'm talking to you. What are you dreaming about?
1: Nothing, Pop.
0: Junior, something's bothering you.
1: No, I'm okay, Pop.
0: You got something on your mind.
1: No, I haven't.
0: Now, look, son, I don't want you to think of me as your father. Think of me as your friend.
1: Hmm?
0: Your poor mother's worrying about you.
1: Okay.
0: No, no, you're not. And I think I know what it is. Now, listen careful, Junior. There's a few things I got to tell you. Things you ought to know. Maybe I should have told you before, but... Well, anyway, I'm going to clear it up once and for all. You see, the fact is that when a boy gets to a certain age... Well, let me put it another way. There comes a time in every boy's life when he... Not only you, any boy. Take me, for instance. When I... Let me put it another way. You see, old Mother Nature is a very wonderful thing. Now, you take the trees and the flowers and... You see, a boy like you can go along quietly and then all of a sudden... Let me put it another way. You take insects. I want you to imagine you're a bee. And I'll give you your choice. Imagine you're a bird or a turtle or one of them little fish, a guppy. You see what I mean?
1: No.
0: Junior, I wish you'd listen. I explained it to you 6 different ways.
1: Pop, right now, I'd like to be alone.
0: Yes, I understand, son. And I'll stay right here with you. That's the kind of a father I am. Now, look, son. Sometimes a boy gets to be your age, he can't eat, he can't sleep, and he feels like there's a big lump in his throat. Did you ever feel that way?
1: Yeah.
0: Uh-huh.
1: When I had the mumps.
0: Well, it could be the mumps, but it could also be love. See, love is really like a sickness. Some men take one look at a girl, they go off their rocker, amnesia. They forget who they are or where they are, as long as that girl is around.
1: They do?
0: Yeah, sure, but they get over it. There comes a day when the guy sort of comes to. He looks around and he sees he's diapering a baby with his left hand, feeding another a bottle with his right hand, and with his foot he's rocking a cradle with twins. He looks around punching, he says, "What happened?" Wife shows him a marriage license with his name signed to it. And he says, "For this, I had to learn how to write." Yeah, son, love is a funny thing.
1: But, Pop, why does love make you feel good and at the same time awful?
0: Well, it... How do you know how it makes you feel?
1: Well, I...
0: So you are in love. I thought so.
1: No, I...
0: Ah, now, come on. It's no use trying to kid me.
1: I guess not.
0: Well, don't take it too serious. You'll get over it.
1: No, I won't. Never. I'll always love her.
0: Now, take it easy, son. After all, how do you know you're really in love?
1: I know. She's wonderful, Pop. When I look at her, I... Oh, you'll laugh at me.
0: Oh, no, I won't. You ought to know me better than that, Junior. Laugh at my boy. What kind of a father do you take me for?
1: Well, when I look at her, I sort of hear bells.
2: Bells.
1: You said you wouldn't laugh.
0: No, I'm sorry. You're right. I apologize. But bells. Oh, you've got it bad, all right. That's a sure sign when you hear bells. Who is she?
1: I can't tell you.
0: Oh, come on, tell me. Come on, you can trust me.
1: No, I can't tell you, Pop. Don't ask me.
0: Why not? Junior, you're holding back something. Now, what's the trouble? Tell me. I'll help you.
1: Well, you see... She's older than I am.
0: Well, how old? 14 and a half? 15?
1: No, older than that.
0: Junior, don't tell me she's 16.
1: No. 25.
0: 25? Holy smoke, Junior, you're in love with a whole woman.
1: Take it easy, Pop.
0: A woman? Well, that's one of the worst things to be in love with. Junior, this match is impossible.
1: Yeah, I know. She's married.
0: Married? Who is she? Who is this cradle snatcher?
1: I won't tell you.
0: You tell me her name or I'll embarrass you. I'll go and ask her. I mean, I demand to know who she is. Well?
1: It's my teacher.
0: Your teacher? What is she teaching you? Instead of teaching you trigonometry, she's teaching you bigamy.
1: She doesn't know I love her. You don't think I'd tell her?
0: Well, I...
2: What's all this noise about?
0: Hey, do you know what your son just...
1: Don't tell Mom. You said you wouldn't tell.
0: I'll be right back.
2: Riley, what is it?
0: That boy is in love.
2: Well, why are you getting so excited? Just before you said puppy love's nothing to get worried about.
0: Yeah, but this dame is 25 years old. That ain't puppy love, that's old dog love.
2: About.
0: Junior is in love with his teacher.
2: Oh, so that's why.
0: Yeah, well, this is no joke. It's the most shocking thing
2: I
0: ever...
2: Oh, don't be silly, Riley. Why, it's just a phase. Sooner or later, all boys fall in love with their teacher.
0: Not me. I never did. And I had more opportunity than Junior. I had the same teacher 4 years in a row. Going to do about this?
2: Do? Well, we'll just forget it. I'm actually relieved. I thought he had some serious trouble. We'll just let the boy work this out by himself.
0: Yeah, but you don't understand. The kid's pretty far gone. He told me that when he sees her, he hears bells tinkle.
2: Did he say that?
0: Yeah.
2: Oh, that's cute.
0: Well, I don't see what's so cute about it. Maybe you ain't going to do anything about this, but I will. I'm going to have a talk with that teacher. I'll tell her a thing or two.
2: Now, Riley, don't you go making
0: a fuss. I know what I'm doing, Peg. He hears bells? Well, I'm a taxpayer, and it's my taxes that pays that teacher's salary. And she's getting paid to put some knowledge in my boy's head. And instead, what happens? He's a walking belfry.
3: That's the first portion of The Life of Riley from April 7th, 1950, starring William Bendix, as heard on NBC. We'll get back to it and more of Hollywood 360 after this.

0: With SRN News, I'm Ron Taylor. Tensions are high in Venezuela as the death toll rises to 1,430 after two powerful earthquakes struck 3 days ago. Families have reported that 68,900 people are still missing. Many civilians are leading search efforts, frustrated by what they see as an inadequate government response. International rescue teams continue to join the effort with 17 flights, bringing over 1,600 rescue workers yesterday. The disaster is a major challenge for acting President Delcy Rodriguez. The capital's main airport is damaged, complicating aid delivery. The military says it had struck 10 targets in Iran at President Trump's direction, continuing a string of attacks that have shaken the war's uneasy ceasefire. The military said in a post on X that Iran had a chance to honor the ceasefire, but elected not to when forces attacked a ship near the Strait of Hormuz earlier Saturday. This is SRN News.
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12: 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And if it doesn't work for you, you get all your money back. What a deal. Right, Lisa?
11: That's right.
12: All right, we're listening to The Life of Riley with William Bendix as Riley. These are always funny. They're always great. It was terrific on television as well. Let's go back to April 7th, 1950 for the conclusion to The Life of Riley.
13: All right, that'll be all for today. Class is dismissed. Just a minute, class. Is there somebody ringing some kind of bells in this room?
14: No, Mrs. Whittaker.
13: Oh, that's strange. I distinctly hear bells.
14: That's the good humor man outside.
13: Oh, of course, that's it. All right, class is dismissed. Come in.
15: Excuse me. Are you Mrs. Whittaker that teaches my boy, Junior?
13: Junior?
15: Yeah.
13: Oh, Chester Riley, Junior?
15: Yes, ma'am.
13: Yes, he's in one of my other classes.
15: Well, I'm his father.
13: Oh, I should have guessed. There's quite a resemblance.
15: Flattery won't get you nowhere, madam. I'm here to make a complaint.
13: Well, I'll be glad to discuss it with you, Mr. Riley.
15: Mrs. Whittaker, my junior is in love with you.
13: Oh, yes, I suspected the junior had a crush on me. You know, I think he deliberately neglects his work in order to be kept in after school. Oh, but I wouldn't worry about these schoolboy crushes. It's quite typical at his age. Didn't you have one on your teacher?
15: Me have a crush on my teacher? I should say not. I hated his guts.
13: Well, now don't worry about Junior. He'll get over it. These schoolboy crushes...
15: Yeah, but this is more than a crush. This is really love.
13: Oh, come now, Mr. Riley. At his age?
15: No, that's it. He don't know any better. Of course, the kid really can't help it. After all, you are a very good-looking woman.
13: Oh, Mr. Riley.
15: No, you are. You're very attractive. I'm a married man with two kids and a very devoted husband, and I ain't in the habit of going around admiring other women. But I've got to admit that you are very gorgeous.
13: Yes, Mr. Riley?
15: It's happening. You and me. It's happening to me like it did to him.
13: I beg your pardon.
15: No. No.
13: Mr. Riley, are you ill? Here, sit down.
15: Don't touch me. I'm married.
13: Mr. Riley.
15: I'm getting out of here.
13: Mr. Riley, wait.
15: This is awful. I gotta get away from here. Go!
16: Excuse me.
15: Out of my way, kid.
16: Pop, it's me.
15: You, Junior.
16: Pop, what are you doing in school? You got an earache? What are you holding your hands over your ears for?
15: Oh, Junior, I just found out something terrible.
16: What, Pop?
15: Don't tell your mother, but I'm only flesh and blood.
17: If you're stationed in Italy, do you know what this phrase means?
18: Voi sarete ricompensati.
17: Well, it means you will be rewarded. Now, you may not be stationed where Italian is spoken, but no matter where you are overseas, you will be rewarded in many ways if you learn the language. Your attitude towards the people of the country where you are reflects upon your service and upon the United States. It's important that you try to make a good impression on the people of that country. You will want to make friends for personal reasons, too. And one of the best gestures of friendship that you can make is to learn the language of the country where you are stationed. Mastery of a new language enables you to understand and appreciate the people who speak it. With a growing ability to speak and understand another tongue, a whole new world is open to you. Yes, you will be rewarded, and you will make many new friends if you give yourself a break and learn their language.
19: And now back to The Life of Riley, starring William Bendix as Riley with Paula Winslow and John Brown.
20: What's on your mind, Riley? Something bothering you, dear?
15: No. I'm okay. I feel fine.
20: Junior, will you please eat your supper? You haven't touched a thing.
16: I'm not hungry.
15: That's no excuse, Junior. Eat. Food costs money.
20: Well, why aren't you eating, Riley? You haven't touched a thing either.
15: I'm not hungry.
20: You're as bad as Junior. I don't know why I bother cooking. I wish Babs was home so I'd have somebody to talk to. Both of you just sit there with that faraway look in your eyes.
15: Yeah, we're both looking at the same thing.
20: What?
15: I'll eat later, Peg. I think I'll go for a little walk.
20: Riley!
15: I'll be back soon. And then, Gillis,
21: Go on, Riley. You got a whiff of the teacher's perfume, then you hate the bells. Then what?
15: I ran out.
21: You ran out?
15: Yeah.
21: You coward.
15: Yeah, when I heard those bells, I was scared. I knew it was happening to me, but it can't be.
21: Oh, it's happening, all right. Them bells is a sure sight.
15: But I don't want it to happen. I love Peg. I gotta fight this thing.
21: You can't fight. You ain't got nothing to do with it. It's beyond human control. You see, love is just chemistry.
15: Chemistry?
21: Yeah. Now, you take a man and a woman. To you, they're people. But not to the atomic scientist. To him, they're just a lot of protons and neutrons wailing around. Now, take a couple of protons, introduce them to each other. What happens? Nothing. Take two neutrons. What do you got? They just sit there and look at each other. But take a Satan kind of proton and expose it to a Satan kind of neutron, and then it happens.
15: What?
21: Boom! An explosion. Right? You're nothing but a great big pile of uranium. Stay away from that teacher, boy, or boom, you'll explode. If you know what I mean.
15: No, it's not true. I hardly know her. I've been married for 18 years. It's Peg I love.
21: Yeah, but you hear bells with the teacher. You ever hear bells when you're with Peg?
15: Well, sure.
21: When
15: we first got married. Not exactly bells. More like fire engines.
21: But you don't hear no fire engines now when you're around Peg, huh?
15: No, that is...
21: Of course not. And you know why? The fire's gone out.
15: Well, that's what you say. But you're wrong. I'll hear those bells with Peg. I love Peg. She's the only one for me. And I'll prove it right now.
21: Riley, where you going?
15: I'm
21: going
15: to make a test right now. You wait here, Gillis. Peg! Peg, come here, quick.
20: Huh? What is it? What's the matter, Riley?
15: Peg, kiss me, quick. I want you to kiss me.
20: Are you sick?
15: Now, please, Peg.
20: Well, all right. There. Now you...
15: Shh.
20: What's the matter?
15: Shh. No, nothing happened. Kiss me again.
20: Riley, look, I've got the dishes to go on. Well, that was...
15: Shh.
20: Riley.
15: I think I... Yes, I hear... False alarm. Kiss me again.
20: haven't got time for this crazy nonsense.
0: Oh. Well, you haven't kissed me like that since we got married.
1: I don't hear.
0: I said you haven't kissed me like that since we were first married.
1: I don't hear.
20: You haven't kissed me like that since we were first married.
1: I don't hear.
20: Is something wrong with your hearing? I said you haven't kissed me like
1: Please,
20: that.
1: Please, Peg, stop shouting. I'm trying to listen.
20: Listen to what?
1: The bells.
20: Bells? Have you gone crazy?
1: Peg, Gillis was right. You and me, we're just a couple of croutons. Oh, what a mess. I'm sure I love Peg, but why do I hear those bells with the teacher? I'm all mixed up. I don't know if I'm coming or going.
22: Make up your mind. There's quite a difference, believe me.
1: Oh, it's you.
22: Yes, it is I indeed. Digby O'Dell, the friendly undertaker. Greetings, Riley. You're looking fine. Very natural.
1: What are you doing around here, Digger?
22: I'm on my way to see the Ice Capade show. Uh-huh. Ooh, I love to see people on ice. Care to come along?
1: No, not tonight. I got troubles. I don't know if I should tell you.
22: Oh, Digger. You can trust me, Riley. I won't breathe it to a living soul, if you'll pardon the expression.
1: Well, I think I'm falling for another woman.
22: Oh, no, Riley.
1: You're shocked, huh?
22: Well, not exactly. Who am I to condemn you? I, too, in the early days of my marriage, cast amorous glances on a lady pallbearer. I couldn't help it. She carried me away.
1: Well, what happened, Digger?
22: My wife found out.
1: Oh.
22: And then, rather than lose me, she confronted her rival and said, "See here, young lady, if you don't leave my husband alone, you'll stop being his employee and become his customer."
1: And it worked?
22: Oh, yes, yes. Eventually, I dropped her. Tell me, Riley, does your wife know?
1: Oh, no. If she finds out, it'll be awful.
22: Then you'd better not tell her.
1: If she gets wind of it, I'll die, Digger.
22: In that case, maybe you should tell her. In my profession, we have a saying. There are some things you can't keep undercover.
1: Well, I can't tell, Peg. She wouldn't understand. I don't understand myself.
22: Tell me, Riley, who is this mysterious femme fatale with whom you are smitten?
1: Mrs. Whittaker, the teacher.
22: Oh, good heavens. Then you'd better hurry right home. Right. As I passed your place, I saw her ringing your doorbell.
1: Mrs. Whittaker? Oh, that's terrible. I better get home right away. Come with me, Digger, and help me face the music.
22: Sorry, not today. I have an appointment with somebody else who's facing the music. Well, cheerio. I'd better be shoveling off.
20: Glad you dropped by, Mrs. Whittaker. Frankly, we have been a little worried about our boy.
23: Well, I don't think there's anything to worry about anymore. I'm afraid I've been jilted.
20: Oh.
23: Junior's taking Marilyn Morris to the graduation dance. It looks as though I've lost out.
20: Well, I kept telling Mr. Riley that Junior'd get over it.
23: Oh, how is Mr. Riley? Is he better?
20: Better? Well, he's not ill.
23: You mean he's that way all the time?
20: What way?
23: Well, I saw him for a minute yesterday, and... Oh, it's nothing, just an idea I had. Well, I really must run along, Mrs. Riley.
20: Oh, won't you stay and have some tea?
23: Oh, don't bother. I'm sure you have plenty to do. It's almost dinner time.
20: Oh, no, it's no bother. I was just making some. Excuse me, I'll see if it's ready.
1: Peg! Peg! Oh, Mrs. Whittaker.
23: Good evening, Mr. Riley.
1: Good evening. Is my wife here, teacher? Mrs. Whittaker?
23: Yeah, she's in the kitchen.
1: Listen, Mrs. Whittaker, wait a minute. Something's wrong. I'm in the same room with you, and I don't hear anything.
23: I said she's in the kitchen.
1: I don't hear anything.
23: I said she's in the kitchen.
1: I don't hear anything.
23: In the kitchen.
1: I don't hear anything. Do you know what that means?
23: You're deaf.
1: No, I don't love you. Isn't that wonderful?
23: It certainly is.
20: Oh, hello, Riley.
23: I don't think I can stay for tea. I just remembered some test papers and appointment. Excuse me. Goodbye.
1: Goodbye.
20: Riley? What did you say to Mrs. Whittaker?
1: Nothing. I just told her I don't love her.
20: What? You told her?
1: Yeah.
20: So Sometimes I wonder if I didn't marry a raving lunatic.
1: Well, listen. I hear the bells. I knew it. It's you I love. I love you. I can hear bells.
20: I hear him, too.
1: Oh, that's wonderful, sweetheart. Do you know what that means?
20: Yes, it means there's a good humor man outside. What do you have, chocolate or vanilla?
1: But I thought those were the bells. Then I was in love with you all the time.
20: I should hope so.
1: What a revolting development this is.
2: Sir, I am very blue. I am even melancholic. In fact, you know, I was thinking about joining Melancholic Anonymous, you know. You see, sir, I met this dame, lady, sir. She was very pretty and stacked like a Pittsburgh foundry. And, well, I was, you know, trying to impress myself upon her, sir. I had on my best uniform with no holes and all the buttons. And my cap was all slicked up and, well, I even took a bath and shaved. But, sir, I forgot. Almost the first thing, she looked down at my shoes. Well, I mean, that wasn't too bad. You couldn't, you know, exactly see your face in them. Well, maybe you couldn't even see a shine in them, but I had them on the right feet, and the rest of me looked adequate. But she just smiled, you know, kind of cold-like, and walked away. I did not know a shoe shine could be that important. Now, what I want to know, Chaplain, is, do you really think my mother spoiled me for military life?
20: Honest, Riley, how anybody can get the crazy ideas you do is...
15: Okay, so I made a mistake. Anybody can make a mistake. You mad at me?
20: Why should I be mad?
15: Then give me a kiss.
20: All right, dear.
15: Hey, I wonder where the fire is.
20: Huh? What?
15: It sounds like they're very close in our street. Can't you hear them?
20: Hear what?
15: The fire engines.
20: I don't hear any.
15: Yeah, but they're right outside. I can hear them. That's funny. I don't see no engines.
20: Well, of course not.
15: Yeah, but I hear them so close.
20: Well, I don't.
15: Oh. Oh, that Gillis. He was all wrong. The fire's still going strong, even if the stove is pot-bellied.
19: 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Mrs. Riley is Paula Winslow, Digger Odell is John Brown, Junior is Bobby Ellis, and the teacher is Marlo Dwyer.
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12: And that's The Life of Riley, April 7th, 1950, starring William Bendix along with Paula Winslow in this cast, and Jimmy Wallington doing the announcing, sponsored by participating sponsors. There was more than one, and heard over NBC. Hope you enjoyed that. Time for this month in music history.
11: That's right. I chose the year 2007. Hmm. I don't believe we've ever played any of these songs on Hollywood 360. Here's the first one.

0: Do you know the song, Carl?
1: I do.
0: Yep.
1: Is that Beyonce?
0: It's not.
1: Umbrella. Ella.
0: This is Rihanna. And
1: oh, Rihanna.
0: Jay-Z as well. And it spent 7 weeks at number one in 2007.
1: So it's Rihanna and Jay-Z?
0: That's right.
1: Wow. Yep. I didn't know they collaborated.
0: Yep. I mean, this is a huge song of that decade. Yep.
1: Yeah. I've heard it many, many times.
0: Me too.
1: All right. Thanks, Lisa
0: sure.
1: Wolf. Your score's pretty good so far, by the way.
0: Okay, well, I don't give you any credibility because last week it should have been through the roof and it wasn't. So I don't know.
1: Who judges? Who
0: Me.
1: Makes the judgment?
0: I judge.
1: No, no.
0: Yeah,
1: who's
0: I do.
1: Score? Who gives the score?
0: I give it.
1: No, you don't.
0: I could give it.
1: Mike,
0: I'm gonna give myself in the nines.
1: Mike, who gives the score out?
2: The scoreboard.
1: Me.
0: I could give
1: the
0: it.
1: The scoreboard.
0: I could be a scoreboard.
1: Can you?
0: What makes you the scoreboard?
1: Because I said.
0: Exactly. That sounds not good.
1: All right, more of Hollywood 360 after this.

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0: All right, in our next hour, William Conrad stars in a Father's Day Western drama on Gunsmoke from 1956. But first we'll play Stump the Host. Lisa will present movie flops that became famous.
4: Exactly.
0: Wow. I'll try to guess while you play along at home. We'll see you soon.
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8: News this hour from Town Hall, I'm Ron Taylor. The death toll from Venezuela's dual earthquakes has risen to more than 1,400 people.
9: Crews in Venezuela are still searching for people 3 days after two back-to-back powerful earthquakes. Authorities have now blocked access to La Guaira, the epicenter of the destruction north of the capital, Caracas, where more than 14,000 military and police are patrolling. Acting President Delcy Rodriguez says on state TV that Venezuela is not alone and that the country is receiving help from all over the world. She says rescue workers from Italy have just arrived. I'm Donna Water.
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0: These are keeping America the top destination for global money, reinforcing its economic dominance. Ken Lorman reporting.
1: A United Airlines passenger jet nearly hit a drone. It was landing at Newark Airport in New Jersey. The Federal Aviation Administration saying the flight crew reported seeing the drone only about 100 feet below during final descent on Friday. You'll find more news and analysis at townhall.com. I'm Ron Taylor.
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1: It took a Texas sheriff and a posse to track down this fugitive, but as Ben Thomas reports, it didn't involve any train robbers or cattle rustlers, just a giraffe called Gracie.
3: Giraffes are not particularly vocal, but they do run. Though Gracie is thought to have more wandered off from a private ranch in the Texas Hill Country about 2 weeks ago. Now, the Rayall County Sheriff reports an aerial search finally located the three-year-old about 4 miles south. Owner Vic Jones contacted a veterinarian and began putting together a team to bring the giraffe safely back to Cedar Hollow Ranch, about 100 miles west of San Antonio. And while that will take some work, Jones says Gracie is in good shape, standing there deep in the Texas Hill Country, swishing her tail. I'm Ben Thomas.
1: You'll find more stories like this, plus breaking news and analysis at townhall.com. I'm Ron Taylor. European tourists are discovering firsthand why America's free market system remains the envy of so much of the world.
4: As European visitors travel across the United States for the World Cup, many are noticing what American capitalism has built. From massive Buc-ee's travel centers to grocery store selections and even ranch dressing, visitors are sharing their surprise online. The reactions are fueling a broader debate over how competition, free markets, and innovation continue to drive American abundance, while Europe's centralized regulatory model falls behind. Willie Nelson, Washington.
1: A heat wave is hitting Central and Eastern Europe with record temperatures in Switzerland, the Czech Republic, and Denmark. Denmark saw its hottest day since 1874, topping at 98 degrees. In Germany, the Autobahn suffered damage due to the heat and travel warnings issued there. The Czech Republic recorded its hottest day ever. In France, hospitals are under pressure and events have been canceled at that area. More on these stories at townhall.com. I'm Ron Taylor.
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10: 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Your Carlness went right out the window.
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16: 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If you'd have done what I asked you to and come in my dressing room before the show, you'd have known that you weren't supposed to come out here until I introduced you.
17: Jack, I tried to get into your dressing room, but I didn't have a nickel.
18: I understand you're pretty funny as a DJ, and comedy is a kind of hobby of mine. Well, actually, it's a little more than just a hobby. Reader's Digest is considering publishing two of my jokes.
19: Really?
18: Yeah.
20: From Hollywood, it's time now for... Honey Dollar.
21: Leave the gun. Take the cannoli.
22: 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I'm broadcasting.
23: Happy Father's Day, everyone. I'm Carl Amari, and this is Hollywood 360, the radio show that presents all things entertainment, including trivia contests and games, movie reviews, celebrity interviews, showbiz news, and classic radio shows. My co-host is the captivating Lisa Wolf. In this hour, it's a Father's Day Western drama on Gunsmoke, starring William Conrad as U.S. Marshal Matt Dillon from 1956. But first, it's Stump the Host. In order to stump the host, Lisa will present movie flops that became famous. And I'll try to guess while you play along at home, right, Lisa?
24: That's right, Carl. If you didn't get all of these, I would be surprised.
23: Really?
24: Because they are really, really famous.
23: So can I win a pizza if I get them all right?
24: No, not this segment, because I feel like you will.
23: Yeah.
24: This kind of is a shoe-in.
23: Okay.
24: Although whenever I say that, it doesn't happen.
23: Right.
24: But I feel like these are all movies that you know simply because they are famous now, but didn't start out that way.
23: Okay.
24: All right, here is a clip.
23: Uh-huh.
24: Of the first movie.
23: Okay.
25: The first night's the toughest. No doubt about it.
23: They Shawshank Redemption.
25: The day you were born.
24: And I know you love that
25: skin
24: movie.
25: Burning and half blind.
23: Am I?
24: I do too. 19, what year was
23: who
24: that?
23: Sing, who sounds...
24: Who sings better?
23: No, who has a better, deeper voice? Me or...
25: That's when
24: Morgan Freeman.
23: Morgan Freeman.
24: You know that guy talking?
23: Man, he's got an unbelievable
24: what
23: voice.
24: What a movie,
23: huh?
24: What a voice.
23: Yeah.
24: And Tim Robbins.
23: So when it first came out, not so popular.
24: Correct.
23: Huh? Wow.
24: What year do you think this came out?
23: I'll say 81.
24: It was 94.
23: Oh, wow.
24: And it was based on the 82 Stephen King novel.
23: Yeah.
24: And of course, there was Shawshank State Penitentiary.
23: Right. What a great movie.
24: Yeah, that was really something.
23: Yeah.
24: It was amazing. A movie it's hard to forget.
23: Yeah, amazing.
24: Really gets under your skin.
23: Okay.
24: Okay. Changing gears.
26: Hey, you've got it. You've got the last golden ticket. The kids found the last golden ticket.
23: Willy Wonka and the Chocolate Factory.
24: That's it. 1971, starring Gene
23: Wilder
24: as Willy Wonka.
23: Who's Wilder, me or Gene?
24: Oh, Gene. It's an adaptation of the 1964 novel Charlie and the Chocolate Factory by Roald Dahl.
23: Yeah.
24: You know, you probably didn't watch the Tonys that was on last month.
23: Are you kidding?
24: But
23: I wouldn't watch the Tonys.
24: There's a John Lithgow one for the Giant.
23: Oh, yeah.
24: Okay.
23: Good for him.
24: Anyhow, moving on.
27: This kid from work, Ricky, couldn't remember whether you ordered pens with blue ink or black. But Ricky was a god for 10 minutes when he trounced the maitre d' of a local food court. Sometimes all you could hear were the flat, hard packing sounds over the yelling.
23: Is this Hoosiers?
27: A wet choke when someone caught their breath and sprayed.
26: Stop!
27: You weren't alive anywhere like you were there.
24: This is Fight Club.
23: Oh, I never saw Fight Club.
24: Oh, you didn't see that. I feel like you would like this movie.
23: Yeah.
24: Brad Pitt, Edward Norton.
23: Was that Brad? No, that was Edward Norton talking.
24: That's right.
23: It wasn't Brad Pitt.
24: No, it wasn't.
23: Yeah, no, I didn't. I never
24: feel like
23: saw
24: you'd
23: this
24: like
23: movie.
24: That.
23: Really? Yeah.
24: Yeah.
23: Mm.
24: It's not my kind of movie,
23: no.
24: But it is yours.
23: It's like a,
24: I chose
23: it's
24: it
23: a club
24: you.
23: Where you fight.
24: Yeah, I don't even want to see this. I wouldn't see this movie.
23: No.
24: And not interested.
23: I didn't
24: but,
23: see it.
24: But
23: so.
24: You should see it.
28: You should see it.
24: Got your name on it, Carl.
23: All right.
24: All right.
23: I will.
24: Here's the next one.
23: Okay.
29: Commerce is our goal here at Tyrell. More human than human is our motto. Rachel is an experiment, nothing more.
30: We began to recognize in them strange obsession. After all, they are emotionally inexperienced with only a few years in which to store up the experiences which you and I take for granted.
24: Do you know this one?
30: If we gift
24: science fiction
30: past
23: only thing
30: We create a cushion or pillow for their emotions, and consequently, we can control them better.
0: Memories. You're talking about memories.
24: It's really cool. This is Blade Runner.
23: Oh, 1982. Never saw it.
24: You didn't see this?
23: No.
24: Oh, wow. Interesting.
23: Yeah, Harrison Ford, right?
24: Exactly.
23: I never saw it.
24: Oh.
23: And I didn't see the new one either with Ryan, whatever his name is, Gosling.
24: Yeah, I didn't see that. But this one was really
23: something.
24: That
23: has Ana de Armas in it, so I don't know why in the world I haven't seen it.
24: Maybe start with this one. This is a really cool
23: movie. Ana de Armas, 818-555-1212.
24: 818?
23: I don't know.
24: 818-555-1212. Oh, my gosh. All right. This next one, you do know.
23: Okay.
1: Help me, Clarence!
23: Clarence!
1: Get me back!
24: Oh, what a movie.
1: Get me back! I don't care what happens to me!
24: Every
1: Get me back to my wife and kids!
24: Always good.
1: Help me, Clarence, please!
23: Clarence!
1: Please!
23: Clarence, please!
1: I want to live again! I want to live again!
23: All right, that's It's a Wonderful Life.
24: That, it sure is. 1946, directed by...
23: Frank Capra.
24: Starring...
23: James Stewart.
24: Exactly, and of course... As yeah. George Bailey.
23: Yeah.
24: All right. Here's the last one.
23: Okay.
24: I like this more than you do.
23: Okay.

0: I know it.
1: Yep, you do. They did this at the Tonys as well.
0: Yeah, I know this. I know this. This is a
1: film.
0: Yeah,
1: it's based
0: film.
1: On the 1973 musical, but this is a 1975 film.
0: Yeah, give me the first word.
1: The.
0: Second word.
1: It'll give it away.
0: The.
1: It'll give the whole thing away.
0: What is it?
1: The Rocky Horror Picture
0: yeah.
1: Show.
0: I knew it, but.
1: Tim Curry.
0: No, you would have won. You wouldn't have had
1: I know.
0: A pizza.
1: Wow. I
0: missed the
1: bunch
0: of them.
1: One.
0: I missed three of them.
1: You did.
0: Wow.
1: Well, that's okay. There's still.
0: Do you
1: great.
0: Like this movie, actually, with Tim Curry and
1: yes,
0: all that?
1: Yes, I do.
0: Really?
1: I do.
0: Wow.
1: Wow.
0: So there's a couple of movies there I haven't seen. I should really see Fight Club.
1: Absolutely. And Blade Runner.
0: Blade Runner, huh?
1: I think so.
0: All right. Well, thanks, Lisa
1: Very
0: Wolf.
1: Cool.
0: And Mike Bubblebath Costella. When we come back, it's Gunsmoke, a Father's Day episode starring William Conrad. Stick around.

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6: 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All right, we're going to listen to a Gunsmoke episode, Father's Day show. We play a lot of Gunsmokes because we have a lot of them, number one. Plus, we have them directly from the CBS Masters. So we always have incredible sound quality. And William Conrad, of course, played U.S. Marshal Matt Dillon. And Parley Bear was Deputy Chester Proudfoot. We have a 1956 broadcast from March 11th called Bringing Down Father. It's a really interesting show. Let's tune this in. Part one of Gunsmoke.
7: Gunsmoke. Around Dodge City and in the territory on West, there's just one way to handle the killers and the spoilers, and that's with a U.S. Marshal and the smell of gun smoke.

0: Gunsmoke, starring William Conrad. The transcribed story of the violence that moved west with young America. And the story of a man who moved with it.
1: I'm that man. Matt Dillon, United States Marshal. The first man they look for and the last they want to meet. It's a chancy job, and it makes a man watchful and a little lonely.

0: You get caught in the rain last night, Matt?
1: I never left the office, Doc.
0: I stayed home, too.
1: Yeah?
0: For once. Ordinarily, bad weather brings a rash of broken legs and babies with it. All out in the country somewhere.
1: You always told me living in the open's good for a man, Doc.
0: I said sun is good for a man.
1: Well, you'll get some sun next summer. And you'll complain just as hard about that.
0: When I think I could have an office back in Baltimore. When nice, clean people come to see me.
1: Yeah, but nobody needs you in Baltimore, Doc.
0: They get sick there, too, don't they?
1: Oh, I don't know. I've never been there.
0: You've never been? He's never been there.
1: Hello, John.
0: You wouldn't last 2 days in Baltimore, Matt.
1: No?
0: No. People are too polite and well-mannered.
1: Well, you teach me what it's like, Doc, but some other time.
0: Ah, there, now, you see what I mean? Yeah, that's what I mean. and Chester here. He could use a little refining, too.
1: Well, now, don't get carried away, Doc.
2: Good morning, Mr. John. Oh, Doc.
0: Good morning, Chester.
1: Now, what are you doing out here, Chester?
2: Oh, I got up early this morning.
1: All right, so you can sit on the porch here and watch the street like an old man.
2: I already swamped out the office, Mr. Dillon.
1: Yeah, for the first time in 2 weeks. Maybe you ought to get up early every morning.
2: Mm-mm. I've got too civilized for that.
0: He's got too civilized.
1: Wait a minute. You didn't get up at all this morning. You were still up.
2: Yes, sir.
1: How much did you lose?
2: Oh, I wasn't gambling. I was sitting talking to a little old gal I met, kindly keeping her out of the rain, you know.
0: Oh, yes, we know, don't we? Oh, yes. And it sure rained a barrel last night, too, didn't it, Chester?
2: It sure did, Doc.
1: Who's this?
2: Some kid. I never seen him before, Mr. Dillon.
3: You people tell me where I can find the marshal?
2: You done found him.
1: What's the trouble, son?
3: My name's Gildon, Andy Gildon. Just come up from Texas with a herd.
1: Oh, what's on your mind, Annie?
3: There's a man been shot, Marshal. An unarmed man.
1: What?
3: Up the river a ways, where we're holding the cattle. The trail boss shot him this morning before it got light. We put a guard on the boss.
1: Oh, what's the name of this outfit?
3: They're Star M cattle, Marshal.
1: Star M? Then Harley Burke's the trail boss.
3: He won't be for long, not after this.
1: Burke's a man of temper and he's pretty rough, but he's decent. It's hard to believe he'd shoot an unarmed man.
3: Well, he did, Marshal.
0: Is the man dead, son?
3: He's unconscious. Has been right along.
1: All right, let's get going, Doc.

0: Where is the man, Andy?
1: He's over yonder, behind that bush.
0: Well, there's a lot of bush around this camp. Suppose you show me.
1: All right.
2: I'm going to talk to Burke, Doc. You let me know what you find, huh?
0: I will, Matt.
3: Hey, you the marshal?
2: Yeah, that's right.
4: Just look at the guard they got around Burke here, Mr. Dillon.
2: Uh-huh.
3: I set the men to hold him, Marshal. He ain't going to get away.
2: Who are you?
3: I'm Ruman, Jack Ruman.
2: You help run this outfit?
3: No, I'm just a rider. Well, someone had to take over.
2: All right, Ruman, you can tell those men to fall back now.
3: All right. Stand back now, you men. The law's here.
5: Stand back.
2: Now, hello, Burke.
6: Marshal.
2: Tell me you shot a man.
3: Oh, he shot him all right, Marshal. And Hodges wasn't even armed.
2: I wasn't asking you, Ruman.
3: Well, you gotta hear the truth. Burke, he had done nothing but fight with Hodges the whole trip, on his neck about something every minute. Go on, you gotta admit it, Burke.
6: I had no use for him.
3: You hated him.
6: He was lazy and no good. Of course I hated him.
2: Burke, I've known you a good many years. You're as rough a trail boss as there is. You're rock-headed and you drive the men as hard as you do yourself, and I've seen you be downright mean about it.
6: Could be.
2: But I sure never figured you'd shoot a man.
6: Yeah, surprised me too, Marshal.
2: All right, tell me what happened.
6: Well, it was raining. I'd been out with a guard. Only dry spot I could find when I come in was way over there by Hodges. I went to sleep, then he must have woke up and seen who it was. Then he come over and kicked me in the head. Hurt me bad, but somehow I got a bullet in him before I blacked out.
2: You didn't know he was unarmed.
6: What difference it make, Marshal?
2: Make a lot of difference if he doesn't live.
6: Doc here will know about that.
2: No.
0: Hello, Burke.
6: Doc.
2: Well, Doc, how is he?
0: He's dead.
2: Burke.
6: I know. I'll get my stuff together and come with you, Marshal.
2: Who's going to boss this outfit now?
6: Andy Gillen.
2: Andy? He's just a kid.
6: His pa owns this herd, Marshal.
2: Oh.
1: What do you want, Burke?
6: Andy, your pa sent you on this drive to make a man out of you.
1: Working for a murderer?
6: You're boss now. Sell the herd, pay off the men, and get the rest of the money back to your pa. Can you do that? I'll be right with you, Marshal.
1: Fine boss he was.
7: Hey, Ruman, let's start moving them cattle downriver.
3: All righty. Let's go, you men.
2: Well, what do you think, Doc?
0: Well, Matt, that man Hodges was shot in the head and by somebody who was lying on the ground.
2: Oh, Burke admits doing it.
0: Then I guess he did it all right.
2: Yeah, but there's something he isn't telling me, Doc. And knowing Harley Burke, I'm going to have a hard time finding out what it is.
8: That's the first portion of Gunsmoke from March 11, 1956, starring William Conrad as U.S. Marshal Matt Dillon, CBS broadcast. I hope you're enjoying it. We'll get back to it and more of Hollywood 360 after this.

0: With SRN News, I'm Ron Taylor. The U.S. military says it had struck 10 targets in Iran at President Trump's direction, continuing a string of attacks that have shaken the war's uneasy ceasefire. The military said in a post on X that Iran had a chance to honor the ceasefire agreement but elected not to when its forces attacked a ship near the Strait of Hormuz earlier Saturday. Tensions are high in Venezuela as the death toll now rises to 1,430 after two powerful earthquakes struck 3 days ago. Families have reported that 68,900 people are still missing. Many civilians are leading search efforts, frustrated by what they see as an inadequate government response. International rescue teams continue to join the effort, with 17 flights bringing over 1,600 rescue workers by yesterday. The disaster is a major challenge for Acting President Delcy Rodriguez. The capital's main airport is damaged, complicating aid delivery. This is SRN News.
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11: 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All right, Lisa, we're listening to Gunsmoke, one of the best Westerns, or I would have to maybe say the best Western, really, because it not only was a huge success on radio, but then it was an even bigger success on television. Whole new cast on TV, though. James Arness played Marshal Matt Dillon on TV. On radio, it was the one and only William Conrad. This is called Bringing Down Father from March 11, 1956. Here's the conclusion.
12: Oh, hey, Sam.
13: Yeah, Marshal?
12: Bring me a beer, huh?
13: Why, sure.
14: Evening, Marshal.
12: Ah, hello, Roman.
14: You get Bert down to jail all right this morning?
12: Yeah, he's in jail.
14: Ever I seen a man earn a hanging, he's it.
12: Huh? I take it you don't like him, Roman.
14: We got along just fine, Marshal. Hey, you ain't seen Andy Gildon, have you?
12: He's been sitting over there with Kitty.
14: Where?
12: No, there he goes out the door. Looks like he's pretty drunk, too.
14: He is drunk. Been hunting everywhere for him.
13: Here you are, Marshal.
12: Oh, thanks, Sam. I think I'll take that beer over to the table with me. Hello, Kitty.
15: You sure take your time, Matt.
12: No. What's wrong?
15: You saw me sitting here with that drunken kid. Why didn't you come over?
12: Well, Andy Gildon may be a kid, but his pa owns the Star Inn, and Andy's now boss of the outfit.
15: I heard all about his pa.
12: Yeah, he must be a rich man.
15: And he wasn't talking about his money.
12: Oh?
15: He hates him, Matt. I never heard anything like it.
12: Oh, well, why?
15: The old man's too strict, probably. Like sending him up the trail just to make a man out of him.
12: Yeah. Now that hasn't hurt him, Kitty.
15: Matt, I think that boy'd kill his pa if he had a chance. All he talked about was how he'd like to get back at him. Well, what are you staring at me for?
12: What? Oh, I'm sorry, Kitty. I was just thinking.
15: Thinking about what?
12: I'm glad I talked to you, Kitty. Maybe now I can find out what Harley Burke's holding back from me.

0: I sure don't understand you, Marshal.
1: Oh, why not, Burke?
0: Come in this morning, turn me out of jail. Now you're taking me down to the stock pens. What for?
1: Well, I thought you'd like to know how young Gildon made out with the sale of those cattle.
0: I think you're lying.
1: Now, there he is with that fellow Ruman again. They seem to be pretty good friends, don't they?
0: I guess.
1: You just won't tell me anything, will you, Burke?
0: I'll tell you anything you want to know, Marshal.
1: Oh, yeah, sure. Morning, Andy.
2: Yeah.
1: Ruman.
3: What's Harley Burke doing out of jail?
1: A man gets cramped in there. I was walking him around a little.
3: Well, I ain't gonna be seen with no murderer. Andy, I'll be my room at the Dodge House should you want me.
2: Okay.
1: Did you sell the herd, Andy?
2: I sold it.
0: Did you get a good price?
2: It's no business of yours, Burke. Not no more.
1: Now we can always find out from the agent, Andy.
2: All right. I got $20,000 payable tomorrow.
0: $20,000's a fair price. Your pa'll be pleased.
1: Why don't you take it to Mr. Bodkin at the bank tomorrow, Andy? He'll give you a note for it.
2: I don't need no bank. And I don't need no advice either, Marshal.
0: Now, look, Andy, you can't carry that money home in cash.
2: Why not?
0: Nobody does. There's too many jayhawkers and bushwhackers waiting along the trail. Now, you know that.
2: I don't know nothing. Except you can leave me alone. Both of you.
1: We're only trying to help, Andy.
2: I'll do my job, and you do yours, Marshal. You go hang Harley Burke.
1: Well, Burke?
0: Well, the boy's kind of headstrong, Marshal.
1: That's all you've got to tell me, huh?
0: That's all.
1: All right, then, let's get back to jail.

0: We sure are in a hurry, Mr. Dillon.
1: I want to find Andy before he talks to Ruman, Chester. It's been over a half hour already.
0: Well, here's his room. If he's in it.
1: Yeah, well, let's hope he is.
2: Who is it?
1: Open up, Andy.
2: What do you want now, Marshal?
1: Your gun.
2: Here now. What are you taking my gun for?
1: For Chester to hold on you while he's walking you to jail.
2: Jail? Well, you're talking crazy, Marshal.
1: Keep your voice down. Now, here's his gun, Chester. And you put him in a fire cell. And you keep him quiet, huh? Real quiet.
0: I understand. Come on, get moving, Andy.
2: Ow! Now, look here.
0: You don't shut up, I'll lump up your head with this gun.
2: You can't arrest me. I ain't done nothing.
0: Get moving.
2: You can't do this.
0: Of course I can't, but you just keep walking off. Go on.

0: Why, hello, Marshal.
1: I'd like to talk to you, Roman.
0: Sure, come on in.
1: Roman, have you seen Andy Gildon in the last half hour?
0: Why, sure. You was there, at the stock pen. Why?
1: Well, a few minutes ago, he was seen leaving town, riding north.
0: So?
1: I saw him myself. He was riding awful fast, Roman.
0: A lot of men ride out of town, Marshal. Maybe he's got a gal out the country somewhere.
1: Yeah, maybe.
0: Why, what you thinking?
1: I was with the agent who bought the Star M herd.
0: Yeah?
1: He got the $20,000 up today, and he didn't have to wait till tomorrow.
0: Say he was headed north?
1: Yeah, that's what I was thinking. Texas is south of here.
0: Stealing that money. Stealing it from his own paw.
1: Looks that way.
0: Well, ain't you going after him, Marshal?
1: Well, he's a Gildon. I kind of look on it as a family matter, Roman.
0: And I'm going after him.
1: No, you're not. You go after him, there'll be a fight. Maybe a killing. We'll let his paw worry
0: about
1: it.
0: I'm going after him, Marshal. You can't stop me.
1: Can't I, Roman?
0: Yeah, Marshal. You got Burke back in jail?
1: Yeah.
0: Well, I got something to say, and I want him to hear it, too.

0: Cells are out back, rooming through that door there.
1: All right.
0: Burke, Ruman's got something he wants both of us to hear.
2: Ruman, huh? Well, I've been waiting long enough.
3: What do you mean?
2: It was you kicked me in the head and shot Hodges. You know what you're gonna say?
3: It was not me done it.
2: Of course it was.
3: Now, don't be a fool, Burke. What'd I get out of it? I don't hate old man Gildon. I don't want to steal his money.
2: Nobody stole his money.
3: Mean you ain't heard?
2: Heard what?
3: Andy got paid off for them cattle today, and he rode out of town headed north.
2: He did, huh?
3: And what's more, he told me he killed Hodges.
4: He's lying, and I can prove it.
5: Shut up, Andy.
3: They tricked us. Andy, they tricked us. They got us crossing each other.
4: Roman killed him, and I can prove it.
3: Oh, I'll kill you for that.
0: Hold it, Roman. Chester.
6: Yes, sir. He got him all right. Shot him right in the head. He's dead.
0: Yeah.
2: What'd you let him do that for, Marshal?
0: Well, he wouldn't have talked if I'd have disarmed him, Burke. I had to take a chance.
2: Yeah, I guess you did.
0: Maybe if you'd have talked, none of this would have happened.
2: Well, I knew I didn't shoot that man, Marshal. But I knew the only way I'd ever find out who did was to just wait and see what they was after.
0: Well, you knew they were in it together down at the stock pens. You knew they were going to keep the money.
2: Yeah, but I didn't know which one was the killer.
0: Well, it doesn't matter much now. Andy's dead and Ruman will hang anyway. But why were you protecting the two of them? Why did you take the blame?
2: Because I was afraid it might have been the kid that done it. Old man Gildon's the best friend I got in this world. I couldn't never have faced him if I'd brought his boy up here to hang.
0: Oh. I understand the boy hated him.
2: But he didn't hate Andy, Marshal. All he wanted was for him to be a man.
0: Well, something went wrong with that.
2: Sure did.
0: Burke.
2: Yeah?
0: You did all you could. When the old man hears the whole story, he'll know what a good friend you've been.

0: You know, one of the most unpopular men on the frontier was the peace officer. Most everyone felt that they had some reason to dislike him. But next week, a man arrives in Dodge who wants to be Marshal. And that was the West. Good night.
1: 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Featured in the cast were William Idelson, Lawrence Dobkin, and Vic Perrin. Parley Bear is Chester, Howard McNear is Doc, and Georgia Ellis is Kitty. 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

0: And that's Gunsmoke from March 11th, 1956, Bringing Down Father, starring William Conrad as U.S. Marshal Matt Dillon. That was originally sponsored by Chesterfield and L&M Filters. We had to remove those because we can't air cigarette commercials on the radio. CBS broadcast. Hope you enjoyed that. Time for this month in music history.
1: We are continuing our songs from 2007.

0: So pretty, yes, Mumford and Sons?
1: No, but I just mentioned them because they're in Chicago. This is Plain White Tees.
0: Plain White Tees. Was this the only hit they ever had?
1: I don't know. This is called Hey There, Delilah.
0: Yeah.
1: It was number
0: Never dated
1: one.
0: A Delilah.
1: Delilah's a pretty name.
0: Never
1: it's
0: dated
1: number
0: a
1: number one on the Billboard Hot 100 in 2007, which was nearly 2 years after its original release. Huge, massive radio
0: There was a song called Delilah that was a big hit by, who was it? Tom Jones. Remember?
1: I know it. Yes,
0: remember Tom Jones?
1: Yeah, but I can't sing it because
0: Hey Delilah.
1: Yeah.
0: This is good, though.
1: Hey,
0: I like
1: there,
0: this.
1: Delilah.
0: I like this song.
1: Yeah, it's great.
0: All right, more of Hollywood 360 after this.

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0: You know what, Lisa? 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And just leave your name and return phone number. Someone will call you back during the week. In our next hour, Robert Young stars in a Father's Day comedy on Father Knows Best, going back to 1950. But first, we'll play Name That Tune. Lisa will present clips from iconic songs of the 1980s. And I must name the artist. Huh?
2: Well,
0: not
2: that's
0: the
2: what
0: tune.
2: We talked about.
0: Name the artist.
2: I'm going to give it a shot.
0: While you play along at home, we'll see you soon.
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7: News this hour from Town Hall. I'm Ron Taylor. The U.S. has responded to a drone attack at the Strait of Hormuz as Iran violates the ceasefire.
8: U.S. Central Command says the targets were missile and drone locations and coastal radar sites in Iran. President Trump blamed Iran for a drone strike on a ship in the Strait of Hormuz, saying it violated the ceasefire. Before the strikes, the president was asked if Iran would face consequences.
9: We didn't miss it. Nobody saw it coming. And it hit a ship and did some damage. Can't do that stuff.
8: Arsenio Dominguez with the International Maritime Organization says ships have been in contact with Iran about using the strait, but in this case,
10: what I can confirm to you is that it was not contacting the authorities in Oman in order to transit following the evacuation framework.
8: Ed Donahue, Washington.
7: Israeli Prime Minister Benjamin Netanyahu is praising the term of a ceasefire with Lebanon, especially, he says, the fact that Israel will remain in the security zone in southern Lebanon until Hezbollah has been disarmed and no longer poses a threat to Israel. Emir Raiz, an Israeli citizen visiting Betula, says the Israeli army needs to stay in southern Lebanon.
11: I'm skeptical that Hezbollah will be disarmed, and we should keep it as long as we need to keep it, or maybe as long as we will be allowed to keep it.
7: Tensions remain high in Venezuela as the death toll rises to 1,430

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1: Argentina fans in Texas for the World Cup are engaged in heated debates with the locals, but this one has nothing to do with soccer.
2: It's not about who has the best team or players at the tournament. It's about who produces the best, most succulent steaks and how to prepare the meat. It was almost inevitable that there would be a beef about beef between two of the top cattle-raising areas in the world. Argentine beef is mostly grass-fed on open pastures. The result is leaner meat with intense earthy flavors. Predominantly grain-fed beef in Texas has more marbling and is known for a sweeter flavor. In both places, steak is deeply ingrained in diet and culture. Bob Agnew reporting.
1: Uber is rolling out stricter background checks and restrictions for drivers. The company said the new policies for rideshare drivers and couriers for its delivery service will take effect Monday. Among the changes, Uber is expanding the list of criminal offenses that permanently disqualify someone from being a driver in the U.S. More news at townhall.com. There's a growing backlash over rising property taxes.
3: What some are calling the biggest property tax revolt in decades is gaining momentum, with at least 10 states pursuing major cuts or even elimination. States like Florida, Texas, and Ohio are leading the push. Conservatives are cheering the effort, arguing high property taxes are forcing Americans out of their homes and stifling economic growth. They point to past successes like California's Proposition 13 and say today's reforms could spark a new wave of prosperity. Ken Lorman reporting.
1: TSA is bracing to screen nearly 19 million air travelers across the 4th of July holiday period. A TSA senior official says security checkpoints are fully staffed and prepared to welcome these travelers and handle the large passenger volumes during the June 30th through July 6th period. More on these stories at townhall.com. I'm Ron Taylor.
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1: Who's that strange-looking man behind you?
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4: Sam, sweetheart.
1: I don't know what to do, Rabbi. 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I can't keep him away. The Lone Ranger, the Shadow, the Master Benger.
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9: Happy Father's Day, everyone. I'm Carl Amari, and this is Hollywood 360, the radio show that presents all things entertainment, including trivia contests and games, movie reviews, celebrity interviews, showbiz news, and classic radio shows. My co-host is the eminent Lisa Wolf. In this hour, Robert Young stars in a Father's Day situation comedy episode of Father Knows Best, going back to 1950. But first, it's time to name that tune. Lisa Wolf Cullen will present clips from iconic 1980s songs, and I have to try to name the artist, huh?
10: Well, that's true. So you always complain that you always know the artist, but you don't know the title of the song.
9: Well, and I said, sometimes know the title of the song.
10: Well, yeah, but more often you first come up with the artist.
9: Yeah,
10: so I thought,
9: sure.
10: All right, let's test your prowess.
9: Let's.
10: And see if it really works that way.
9: Yeah, you know what? If you don't test your prowess every once in a while, it'll just die off.
10: That's right.
9: Gotta test it every once in a while.
10: Let's name the artist.
9: Yeah.
10: Not the tune.
9: Okay.
10: Okay?
9: All right.
10: So I feel like it's going to go the other way for you this time, but let's see what happens.
9: Probably.
10: 80s icons.
9: Okay.
10: Let's go.
9: Oh, this is...

0: Just looking for the name of
1: it. Oh, it's the name of a group?
0: Mm-hmm.
1: Yeah, but that lead singer is really famous, though.
0: Go for it. That's
1: before
0: the title.
1: Before you go, go.
0: Wake me up before you go, go.
1: I don't know.
0: It's Wham.
1: Oh, Wham. Yeah, Wham. But the guy, who's the lead singer? The lead singer's really popular. Anyway, Wham, huh?
0: Right. 1984 on the album Make It Big, and the song reached number one.
1: Yeah. Well, the guy had a solo career, too,
0: yes.
1: The lead singer.
0: Yeah, you're right.
1: I just can't remember his name right now. He got in some trouble with the law, too.
0: Yeah, who hasn't?
1: We won't get into
0: who
1: that.
0: Who hasn't?
1: We won't get into that.
0: Okay.
1: All right.
0: Here's the next one.
1: This Cyndi Lauper.
0: Yeah.
1: It's a great song.
0: And what's it called?
1: Girls Just Want to Have Fun.
0: There it is.
1: But you know what? It's kind of biased. Boys like to have fun, too.
0: It's not biased because it's not saying that boys don't. We're not talking about boys.
1: Well, how come we don't have a song called Boys Want to Have Fun?
0: Then write one.
1: All right, write it.
0: All right.
1: Write
0: boys
1: it later.
0: Just wanna have, later. I'll do
1: write
0: that
1: it after the show.
0: All right,
1: write it on our drive home.
0: Boys Just Want to Have Fun. I mean, this is not saying
1: when I'm driving
0: don't.
1: Home and you're just sitting there, right?
0: I'm just sitting there.
1: Yeah, right. Or complaining about my driving.
0: Well, that's true. 1983.
1: You
0: on
1: should
0: the
1: see
0: album.
1: What she's like, Mike.
0: She's
1: the drive
0: so
1: within
0: unusual.
1: The car. She is just the worst.
0: You drive really fast.
1: No, she's always like, look out, there's a car. Look out. I'm
0: wait,
1: like, just relax.
0: Well, just slow down.
2: My wife will do that, pointing to the car in front of me.
0: Yes. Right.
2: I'm like, I can see the car in front of me.
1: Yeah, here's the thing. She makes me like all like nervous.
2: Yeah,
0: good.
2: I get it.
0: Good. Gosh. You should slow down.
1: Just close your eyes, relax. I'll get you there. Don't worry about
0: absolutely
1: it.
0: Absolutely not.
2: And take a hold of the handle above the door.
0: Yeah, exactly. And just hold on. Let's
1: yeah.
0: go.
1: All right.
0: All right. Here's
1: Cyndi Lauper.
0: Yep.
1: This is Van Halen.
0: Yes.
1: Jump.
0: 84. On the album 1984.
1: Right.
0: And you know, it was the song's keyboard intro that was a major change from his guitar heavy sound, and it helped
1: okay.
0: him become. This is actually their only number one hit, I think.
1: Wow.
0: Yeah.
1: Well, because Van Halen, the guitar player, was one of the greatest guitar players
0: exactly.
1: of all time.
0: Exactly.
1: So their music was very heavy guitar.
0: Exactly.
1: Yeah. Man, don't I sound smart?
0: You do.
1: Gosh.
0: You're making this up as you go.
1: Right?
3: What are you talking about?
1: Lisa, what are you talking about?
0: What are you talking about?
1: I got that one. Wait, ding. I got a ding. Hang
0: ding.
1: On.
0: Got a ding.
1: All right.
0: Okay.
1: Jump. Might as well jump. All right.
0: All right.
1: Next one. Just wants to have some fun or something.
0: No, just
1: this
0: girls.
1: Is, Tears for Fears.
0: Yes.
1: Huh?
0: How'd you know?
1: I don't know. It just hit me.
0: This is called

0: 1985 on the album Songs from the Big Chair.
1: Yeah, baby.
0: And this song became their first number one hit and still regularly featured all the time. I've heard it in TV
2: I mean, I
0: shows
2: got it.
0: And movies.
2: I got it, Mike. Tears for Fears,
0: that's
2: huh?
0: That's a good one.
2: I know. I'm even surprised.
0: Me too. I think you'll know the next one, though.
2: Okay.
0: Okay.

0: This is the guy that was singing on Wham.
1: It is?
0: Yes. Yes. What's this guy's name?
1: This is George Michael.
0: Yeah,
2: is
0: George
2: he from
0: Michael.
2: Wham?
0: Yes.
1: Oh
0: no, man, no, he's not.
1: I didn't know that.
0: No. Yeah. Yeah, it is. Yeah, I'm pretty sure it is.
1: I'll have
0: can
1: to
0: we look it
1: up.
0: Yeah,
1: I can do it right now.
0: George Michael. Yeah, he got in trouble with the police. He was the lead singer of Wham.
1: Yes, you're right. Absolutely right.
0: Am I absolutely,
1: George Michael was
0: Mike,
1: a legendary and co-founder
0: said, you're absolutely
1: of the
0: right.
1: 1980s pop duo Wham, and he died in 2016.
0: That's what I was trying to tell you.
1: 53.
0: That's what I was trying to tell you on the other song.
1: Yeah, but you didn't say it.
0: George Michael. I just couldn't remember his name.
1: Well, now we got it. Now we
3: yeah,
1: got it.
3: Yeah, baby.
1: So this released in 1987 on the album Faith, and Faith is the name of the song.
0: Good song.
1: He appears in this music video, too. He's wearing sunglasses and
0: a handsome
1: jacket.
0: Guy.
1: Yeah, exactly.
0: I mean, yeah, that's him. Got some big trouble with the law.
1: Yeah, well, you know.
0: Very embarrassing situation for him.
1: It's a family show.
0: Yeah, we're not going to talk about it. Is that it?
1: No, there's one more.
0: Oh, okay.
1: Okay.
0: All right, this is from the song Flashdance.
1: From the movie Flashdance.
0: From the movie. This is, I gotta name the band, right?
1: That's right. I don't know if you know him.
0: I don't think I do.
1: What's the name of the song?
0: I don't know.
1: You don't know that one either. Did you see the movie?
0: Yeah.
1: Okay, did you like the movie? Way
0: I like the dancing in
1: I bet.
0: It, yes.
1: So this is called Maniac.
0: Maniac,
1: and
0: right.
1: it's by Michael Cimbello.
0: Oh, Michael
1: released
0: Cimbello.
1: Released in 83 and, of course, featured in Flashdance.
0: Yeah.
1: And
0: she's a maniac.
1: Yeah, and the song reached number one and earned an Academy Award nomination for Best Original Song.
0: All right.
1: Yes.
0: Well, those were
1: fun.
0: I missed that one. But that was fun. I like naming the tune
1: right.
0: sometimes.
1: We can do it again sometime.
0: Okay, when we come back, we're going to tune in to Father Knows Best, starring Robert Young, celebrating Father's Day. Stick around.
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0: 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Okay, we're going to listen to Father Knows Best. Everyone remembers this show on TV, like I'm sure you do, Lisa, maybe even Mike, because this was on the air a long time on television. It lasted on TV until 1960, so we were watching it in reruns. Sure. Yeah, Robert Young played the part of General Insurance Agent Jim Anderson, both on television and prior on radio, and the whole cast was different on radio, except for Robert Young, and on television it was very popular as well. This is a fun Father's Day program. They go on a fishing outing for Father's Day. Here's Robert Young from June 15th, 1950, in part one of Father Knows Best.
2: Mother, is Maxwell House really the only coffee in the world?
3: Well, your father says so, and your father knows best.
8: Yes, it's Father Knows Best, transcribed in Hollywood, starring Robert Young as Father. 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

0: It was Oscar Wilde who said, "Children begin by loving their parents. As they grow older, they judge them. Sometimes they forgive them." There, in a very small nutshell, is the very foundation of what has become probably the least important of all American celebrations, Father's Day. Now, you may think that Father's Day is merely a time for the presentation of neckties that father won't wear, socks that father can't use, or books that father hasn't time to read. But in Springfield, in the white frame house on Maple Street, the Andersons have an entirely different conception of the day, like this.
1: Jumping creepers, why does it have to be on Sunday?
2: Betty, I think that's a very selfish attitude. After all your father has done for you.
1: But I'm gonna buy him a necktie.
3: Why can't we just polish the car or something?
4: I don't mind spending Father's Day with Daddy.
1: You keep out of this.
2: Betty?
1: Well, she doesn't have anything else to do anyway.
4: I do, too. I can do lots of things.
1: Mother, I have a date with Dick Andrews, and I'll have to break it.
3: Why can't we just polish the car or something?
4: I can go over to Patty's and play, or I can look at Jimmy Woody's television.
2: Kathy, we're going to devote the entire day to your father.
4: I know, but Betty said I didn't have any place else to go, and I do. Because I can go over to Patty's and play, or I can...
1: Mother, everybody else buys their father a necktie or socks. Why do we have to be different?
2: Because your father is one of the sweetest men in the entire world. And I certainly think...
1: Well, sure, but why do I have to break a date just for that?
2: No matter what we buy for your father, we'll have to buy with his money.
1: I'll pay for it out of my allowance.
2: Which you get from your father.
1: Mother, you just don't understand.
3: Why can't we just polish the car or something?
2: Bud, the car is less than a week old, and your father has already polished it 4 times.
3: Well, this time we can do it.
1: Janie Liggett's buying her father a necktie, and she doesn't have to break her date for Sunday.
2: Betty, we'll not discuss it any further. Call Dick and tell him you're sorry.
1: Do I have to?
4: Yes, you have to.
2: Kathy?
3: Why can't we clean up the garage or something?
2: Betty, go in and call Dick.
1: Oh, poo. Just because it's Father's Day, I have to ruin my whole life.
3: Cleaning the garage would be a good Father's Day present.
2: Bud.
3: Yes, Mom?
2: You can forget about your silly butterflies for one Sunday.
3: But I promised Joe Phillips.
2: I thought you'd broken your date with Joe.
3: I did, but if we clean the garage the first thing in the morning...
2: We're going to spend the day with your father. We're going to wait on him hand and foot, cater to his every wish. Sunday's going to be his day, and that's final. So let's not talk about it anymore.
3: Now you can't even talk.
2: For that, Bud Anderson, you dry the dishes.
3: But I didn't say anything, Mom. All I said was, you can't even talk.
2: It was the way you said it.
3: But, Mom, I didn't mean anything. All I said...
4: Daddy's coming.
2: All right, suppose we explain the whole thing to your father.
3: I'll dry the dishes.
2: And remember, not a word about Sunday. We want it to be a surprise, don't we?
3: Yeah, some surprise.
2: Bud.
3: Oh, sure, Mom, we sure do.
4: Chicken.
1: Mother, if Dick Andrews never calls me again, it'll be your fault. He borrowed a car for Sunday and everything.
2: Well, let's not worry about it, Betty. You'll get another girl.
1: Mother, how can you say that?
5: How can she say what?
4: Daddy!
3: Hi, Dad.
5: Well, how's the world's finest family tonight?
1: Hi, Father.
5: Hi. Hello, honey.
2: Hi, dear.
5: What's the matter with Camille?
2: Oh, nothing much, really. You're a little late, aren't you, dear?
4: What's in the package, Daddy?
5: Ice cream. Put it in the icebox like a good girl.
4: Oh, boy!
3: Want me to put your hat away, Dad?
5: Thank you very much.
3: It'll be a pleasure.
5: What's the matter with him?
2: Oh, we had a slight misunderstanding. Nothing serious. Were you held up at the office?
5: No, I stopped off at Haney's garage on my way home.
2: Oh?
5: There's a very annoying rattle in the rear bumper. I'm not even sure we ought to keep that car.
1: Jumping catfish.
5: I beg your pardon?
1: That old wreck of ours made so much noise you couldn't hear yourself think. But if this one makes one little squeak...
5: Betty, as long as we had to buy a new car, we might as well have them put it in good shape.
2: Why don't you set the table like a good girl, Betty?
1: How else can you set the table?
2: And you help her, Kathy.
4: Yes, Mommy.
5: You know, Margaret, speaking of Sunday...
2: Who said anything about Sunday?
5: Didn't I?
2: No.
5: Oh. Well, I met Hector Smith downtown today.
2: How is he?
5: He's fine. You know, he has a client over in Plainfield.
2: I haven't seen Elizabeth in ages. I'll have to call her after dinner.
5: Yes. Heck has a client over in Plainfield.
2: Maybe I'd better wait until tomorrow. We'll have such a lot to talk about.
5: Margaret, will you please let me tell you about Hector?
2: Why, of course, dear. Go right ahead.
5: All right. Try to tell a woman anything. It's just like... What was I talking about?
2: Plainfield, dear.
5: Oh. Well...
2: You see, I was listening.
5: Yes.
2: Even if you weren't.
5: Margaret. Hector was coming back from Plainfield the other day, and he decided to take a shortcut. Well, you know how Hector is. He got lost.
2: Oh, that's too bad. Is he all right now?
5: Nothing happened to him. He just got lost. Found himself on an old dirt road way back in the hills.
2: My.
5: Margaret, you don't have to keep making those little noises. I know you're listening.
2: Go ahead, dear.
5: Well, he found a lake, just a little bit of a thing. He says it's the greatest spot for fish he's ever seen in his life. They were actually leaping out of the water. Bass, lake trout, everything. And every one of them dying to get on a hook. Margaret, doesn't that mean anything to you?
2: Oh, yes, dear. I'm quite excited.
5: Well, anyway, we're going to run up there Sunday morning and see what we can do.
2: Sunday morning? Jim, you can't.
5: Why not? It's only about 20 miles. Heck's going to pick me up at 5, and all I'll need is a few sandwiches.
2: Jim Anderson, I've never seen it to fail. Every time we try to surprise you with anything, you have to make other arrangements.
5: My birthday's in February.
2: Sunday is Father's Day.
5: Oh, that thing.
2: Betty and Bud broke their dates just so they could spend the day with you.
5: They didn't have to do that.
2: But they did. We had the nicest day arranged for you. We were all going out for dinner. They were going to a picture show, one I know you'd want to see.
5: Honey, doesn't it make any difference that I'd rather go fishing? I don't care about Father's Day.
2: Well, we do. We want to show you how much we love you. And we want you to have a good time.
5: I know what you mean, Angel, but if I'd rather go fishing...
2: Jim... You're being very selfish about this whole thing.
5: Because I want to go fishing. What's selfish about going fishing?
4: I'll answer it.
2: When a whole family decides to give up its pleasure for an entire Sunday, the very least you can do...
5: is give up mine. Is that what you mean?
2: No, I have another idea. How would it be if we went with you?
5: Margaret... You wouldn't like it up there, believe me. It's not the place for women and children. It's a wild little lake in the middle of nothing.
4: Daddy, it's Mr. Smith.
5: Oh, come on in, Heck. We're in the kitchen.
2: If Elizabeth and Billy wanted to go, I'll bet Hector would take them.
5: I bet he wouldn't. Nobody would. When you go fishing, you fish. No place for a family.
6: Am I busting in on anything?
2: No, of course not, Hector. Come in.
6: Hiya, Margaret. Gosh, I haven't seen you in a dog's age.
5: Heck, will you explain to Margaret that families don't go on fishing trips?
6: Why don't they?
5: What?
2: There, you see?
5: Heck, come on outside. I want to show you the new car.
6: You showed it to me this afternoon.
5: Well, I want to show it to you again.
6: What for?
5: Come on, Heck.
6: Oh, you want to... I'll see you later, Margaret.
2: Don't you dare let him change your mind, Hector.
5: I'll be right out here if you want me, honey.
2: All right, dear.
5: What the heck's the matter with you, Heck?
6: Nothing. Why?
5: You know what happens if you take a bunch of women and kids on a fishing trip. You catch nothing.
6: Yeah, I know, but look, Jim...
5: Any self-respecting fish wouldn't come within 10 miles of us. Especially if you got a peek at Kathy.
6: Jim, I'm not arguing with you. You're absolutely right, but...
5: Then why did you make a crack like that in front of Margaret?
6: Well, to tell you the truth, Jim, if I can't take Elizabeth and Billy, I can't go.
7: And that's the first portion of Father Knows Best from June 15th, 1950, starring Robert Young in a Father's Day program. It's heard on NBC, sponsored by Maxwell House Coffee. Always good, Lisa.
8: To the last drop.
7: To the last drop, that's right. All right, we'll get back to it and more of Hollywood 360 after this.
8: With SRN News, I'm Ron Taylor. Tensions are high in Venezuela, the death toll rising to over 1,400 after two powerful earthquakes struck 4 days ago. Families have reported that almost 69,000 people are still missing there. Many civilians learning search efforts and frustrated by what they see as an inadequate government response. International rescue teams continue to join the effort with 17 flights bringing over 1,600 rescue workers yesterday. The disaster is a major challenge for acting President Delcy Rodriguez. The capital's main airport is damaged, complicating aid delivery as well. The U.S. military said it had struck 10 targets in Iran at President Trump's direction, continuing a string of attacks that have shaken the war's uneasy ceasefire. The military said in a post on X yesterday that Iran had a chance to honor the ceasefire but elected not to, while its forces attacked a ship near the Strait of Hormuz. This is SRN News.
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7: 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It'll lower your blood pressure, and if it doesn't, you get your money back. We're listening to Father Knows Best, starring Robert Young. And this is a Father's Day program going back to June 15th, 1950. Here's the conclusion.
5: Oh, no.
6: Yeah, they had something all arranged for Sunday. It's Father's Day. Billy broke a date. They're doing it all for me. Oh, I don't know.
5: Heck, is that lake as good as you said it was?
6: Oh, it's terrific, Jim. I've never seen fish like that. I'm telling you, in 5 minutes, I saw 20 of them jump out of the water.
5: Gee, I hate to give it up.
6: Well, let's go.
5: With Elizabeth and Billy and Margaret and...
6: Jim, it won't make any difference. These fish are so big, nothing will scare them.
5: Not even Kathy?
6: Not even Kathy.
5: Well... Okay, we'll try it.
6: We better take both cars, huh?
5: We'll have to.
6: Leave around 5.
5: Okay.
6: Yeah, well, I gotta go home now. Tell Margaret I said goodbye, will you?
5: You bet. Oh, heck.
6: Yeah?
5: Happy Father's Day.
6: Yeah.

0: The sun comes up like a stab of light. Rose fingers reach into the night. The darkness fades, the night is gone. And day comes fast with the rising dawn. A woodcock calls, a soft wind sighs. And from its nest a starling flies. This is the dawn, the break of day. The time when
1: young man, will you please shut up?
0: Well, pardon me.
1: Most ridiculous thing I've ever heard in my life. Getting up in the middle of the night to chase after a bunch of stupid fish.
2: But Elizabeth...
1: We had a nice day planned for you. One we'd all have enjoyed. But no, you have to drag us up here so we can freeze to death.
2: Are you cold, Elizabeth?
1: Of course not. My teeth always chatter like this.
3: Billy, get the blanket out of the car for your mother. Hmm? I said, get the blanket out of the car.
2: No, thanks. I'm quite comfortable.
3: Billy!
1: Leave the boy alone, Hector. The poor child. If he had a father with the slightest bit of consideration...
3: Elizabeth, I didn't say you had to come along. This was your idea.
1: Naturally. You haven't had an idea since the day I met you.
3: Now, look, Elizabeth.
1: When I think of the men I could have married and didn't...
3: Lucky dog.
1: Hector!
3: I'm sorry, Elizabeth. I was thinking of... I think the Andersons are coming.
1: Well, it's about time. You'd think they'd have hurried a little.
3: Well, the road's kind of rough, Elizabeth, and Jim has a new car.
1: Oh, Hector, stop making excuses for them. They're just like everyone else we know. Don't consider a soul but themselves. Especially that Margaret. Thinks her children are the most wonderful things that ever lived. And if you ask me, Margaret, darling!
4: Elizabeth, we're awfully sorry.
3: Hiya, Hick. We thought you were lost.
4: I'm awfully sorry we're so late, Elizabeth.
1: Oh, Angel, we hadn't even noticed it.
4: We had to stop on account of Kathy. Her hat blew out of the car, and we had an awful time finding it.
5: Hi, Billy.
1: Billy, wake up, dear. Betty is here.
2: She is? Oh, hi, Betty.
5: Hi.
6: Say, this is quite a spot, Heck.
7: Yes, sir. It's all right.
3: Jim, I saw a bass, so help me, it was that long.
7: You're kidding.
3: No, I'm not, Jim. Well, maybe that long. Hey, there. Did you see that one, Jim?
7: Hmm?
3: What'd I tell you, huh?
7: Where?
3: Right there, near the dock.
7: I don't see anything.
3: Jim, you aren't looking in the right place.
6: Well, what's the difference? The place I want to see him is on the end of my line. Got all your stuff, Heck?
3: You ain't just a woofin'. The greatest assortment of fish persuaders in the world. And it's all on the dock waiting for Papa.
1: Hector, where are you going?
3: Fishing, why?
1: You'll do no such thing. There's a little thing like breakfast that comes first.
3: Breakfast? Oh, honey,
6: we haven't any time for breakfast, Elizabeth. It's practically 6:30.
4: Jim, Elizabeth's right.
1: My lands, I've got all that food to take out of the car.
3: I'll get it, Elizabeth.
1: I'll get it myself. You just build a fire.
6: Honey, if we build you a nice big fire, then is it all right if we go fishing?
4: After you've had your breakfast.
6: Wait a minute. How about the kids? Why can't they build a fire?
3: And where'd they go anyway?
6: Kathy?
5: You want me, Daddy?
6: Where's Bud?
5: He's under a bush.
6: What?
4: Jim, do you have to shout so loud?
6: How else can I shout? Kathy, what's he doing under a bush?
5: He's sleeping.
6: Well, wake him up.
5: Why?
6: Because it's time for breakfast.
2: Breakfast? You want me for breakfast, Dad?
7: I figured that'd get him.
3: Hey, what happened to Billy?
6: Betty?
5: Yes, Father?
6: Where's Billy?
8: You want me, Mr. Anderson?
3: What are you doing over there?
8: Just watching the lake.
6: Well, let Betty watch it for a while.
8: Alone?
6: There's nothing to worry about. Nobody ever steals a lake until after breakfast.
9: Hiya, Dad. What's cooking?
6: Nothing yet. Get some wood.
9: You said it was time for breakfast.
6: Bud, we've got to build a fire. Get some wood.
9: Where?
6: You know, Heck, at this point, our ancestors are probably spinning in their graves. Where?
9: Well, gosh, what do I know about getting wood?
4: Jim, you're only confusing the boy.
3: Bud, you see that tree? You see all those trees? That's wood.
9: What am I supposed to do? Bite him down?
4: Bud.
9: Oh, holy cow, Mom.
6: Bud, go into the woods, pick up dead branches, twigs, anything that'll burn, and bring them back here. There's nothing complicated about that, is there?
9: I guess not.
6: And stop scratching.
9: But I itch.
6: I said stop scratching and get going.
9: I told them we ought to polish the car. Now I gotta make like a beaver.
8: You want me to go someplace, Mr. Anderson?
6: Well...
3: Leads with his chin every time, doesn't he?
6: Billy, we have a slight problem.
8: Oh?
6: We are faced with the task of providing heat without fuel.
8: Well, you don't say. You know, we had the same thing once in a physics exam, and it's a cinch. Friction. That's how you do it. Now, you take two bodies...
3: Billy, shut up and get some wood.
8: What?
3: I said, get some wood.
8: Oh, okay. But I thought Mr. Anderson said...
3: Wood!
1: Hector, stop raising your voice.
3: Wood.
8: Fine, nobody has to get excited about it. I'll get all the wood you want.
4: Jim.
6: Margaret, as soon as the boys get back with the wood...
4: Are those your things Kathy's playing with?
6: Where?
4: On the edge of the dock.
3: Holy smoke, my tackle!
6: Of all the rattled brains.
4: Jim, don't frighten her.
3: Kathy!
4: Jim!
5: Father!
6: Kathy, grab the dock. We'll be right there.
1: Hector.
3: Take it easy, Kathy.
9: What's going on?
1: Hector, do something.
6: We're coming, Kathy. We'll have you out in 2 seconds.
5: Daddy!
6: Now,
5: Daddy!
6: Now, Kathy. Kathy, give me your hand. Come on, honey. Hold your hand up. That's a good girl.
3: You got her, Jim?
6: That's my girl. Now we're all right.
4: Oh, Kathy.
5: Daddy, I fell in.
6: I know, honey, but you're all right now. You're all right.
1: Hector, get the blanket out of the car. The poor child's wringing wet.
9: I'll get it, Mrs. Smith.
4: Oh, go ahead, Bud. Hurry.
9: Okay.
5: Is she okay, Mother?
4: Yes, dear, she's fine.
5: Daddy scared me, and that's why I fell in.
3: Jim, look at my stuff. It's gone.
6: Jumping, Jehoshaphat.
5: I was trying to catch a fish, and you scared me.
4: It's all right, baby.
1: Margaret, take that child up to the car immediately. She's got to get out of those wet clothes.
4: Oh, thank you, Elizabeth. I can't even think straight. Of course, her father is much more concerned about that smelly old fishing tackle.
1: Men. I don't know why they ever invented them anyway.
6: Gosh, I'm awfully sorry, Heck.
3: My whole kit down at the bottom of the lake. Look at it.
6: You mean you can see it? Where?
3: Ah, down there. Must be 30 feet. Hey, where are you going?
6: I've got an idea, Heck. Don't go away.
3: Father's Day. Isn't bad enough having children, you have to have Father's Day.
6: Can you still see it, Heck?
3: Yeah, practically smiling at me.
6: Well, don't worry about it. We'll get it out all right.
3: What are you going to do?
6: What would you say was the right bait for your fishing tackle?
3: For my... Oh, you mean...
6: First, we'll fish for tackle, then we'll fish for fish.
3: Yeah, that's a good idea. You think you can do it?
6: Of course we can. Let's see now, that's about the biggest hook I have.
3: You got any sinkers?
6: Of course I have sinkers. Stop worrying, Heck. I'll get down there all right.
3: Is that the heaviest line you got?
6: Well, I didn't expect to catch any whales today.
3: I know, Jim, but that stuff weighs a ton.
6: Heck, I give you my personal guarantee. If I hook it, I'll land it. Now, let me have a little room, will you?
3: Allow for a little drift into the shore, Jim.
6: I'll put it right on the button. Okay, low bridge. Nice casting, huh?
3: What'd you have to put away out there for?
6: So I can drag it across. Now, leave me alone, Heck. I know what I'm doing.
3: Well, morning, man. Having any luck?
6: Sure, all bad. Can you see it, Heck?
10: I think you're too far to the left.
6: Well, maybe I can pull it over.
3: Doing a little bottom fishing, eh?
10: Look, fella, we're busy right now. We got troubles. Come back some other time, huh?
3: Okay.
6: Just a minute.
10: Come on, Jim. We haven't got all day.
6: Take it easy, Heck. He might be a game warden or something. You wouldn't happen to be a game warden or anything, would you?
3: Me? Oh, no. I'm not a game warden.
6: Because if you are, we've got our licenses and permits and things like that.
3: We don't worry about those things up here.
6: Oh. This wouldn't be a private lake, would it?
3: Oh, no, no, no. Not a private lake at all.
6: You know, for a minute you had me worried.
3: No, it's nothing like that. This is a government fish hatchery.
6: Oh, no.
11: Poor father. If it isn't one thing, it's another. That long trip all for nothing. Just goes to show it always pays to look before you leap. On that score, when it comes to buying a pound of coffee, it always pays to look for flavor. Yes, you want to be sure you get the most in flavor for every penny you spend. And that's just what you do get in every pound of our Maxwell House coffee. An extra measure of flavor. 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We're proud as can be of that famous flavor. It's the big reason why more people buy and enjoy our Maxwell House than any other brand. And today, as always, you can count on it every cup you pour. Because we'll never compromise on the quality of one single pound. That's why now, more than ever, your coffee buy is Maxwell House. Every pound, every cup, you can be sure it's always good to the last drop.
0: Once again, it's breakfast time in the white frame house on Maple Street. But it's a lonely sort of breakfast with none of the children at the table. Just Margaret and Jim, two lonely parents, discussing the disastrous effects of Father's Day, like this.
4: There's no sense being upset about it, Jim. Dr. Simmons said it was nothing serious.
6: I know, but you'd certainly think Betty'd have enough sense to recognize goldenrod after all these years.
4: She didn't see it, Jim, and she still says it wasn't goldenrod.
6: Well, it was something. She's puffed up like a frog.
4: Well, Bud's the one I'm worried about. He says it itches terribly.
6: There's a giant brain for you. Goes to sleep in a patch of poison ivy. Wallows in the stuff. How's Kathy?
4: Oh, she'll be all right in a few days. It's just a little cold. Jim, I don't understand. How can you laugh at a time like this?
6: I don't know, Margaret. The whole thing is hysterical. It was quite a fishing trip.
4: Wasn't it?
6: Hay fever, poison ivy, a cold. This family caught everything except fish.

0: 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Bob, I have a duty to perform right now, which gives me a great deal of pleasure. We were all quite thrilled when the National Father's Day Committee named you Screen Father of the Year. Well, this is the committee's medal, and they've asked me to present it to you with their blessings and warmest wishes.
1: Thank you very much, Bill. Ladies and gentlemen, naturally, I'm very proud of this honor, but not for myself alone. As the father of four girls, I've spent a lot of time and gnawed a lot of nails in the waiting rooms of various hospitals in Southern California. Now, to prospective fathers who are wearing themselves to a frazzle, pacing endlessly up and down in hospital corridors all over the country, I have a most reassuring message. Fellas, you see, they do give medals to fathers. Thanks again, Bill, and good night.
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1: That's Father Knows Best, starring Robert Young, from June 15, 1950, a Father's Day program where the entire family are planning a fishing outing. 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Hope you enjoyed that. 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
2: All right. Well, we are going back to 2007.
1: You need a new girlfriend.
2: Yep. You need a new girlfriend. This is Girlfriend by?
1: It's a girl band, like the Bangles or something.
2: No, you like her.
1: Pushy.
2: This is Avril Lavigne.
1: Oh, yeah. She's cutie patootie.
2: Became her first number one hit in the U.S. in 2007. This is called Girlfriend.
1: Girlfriend.
2: Girlfriend.
1: You need a new girlfriend.
2: I say that to you all the time. No, I'm kidding.
1: It's a fun song, right?
2: It is. It's very 80s kind of bebop.
1: Avril Lavigne.
2: Avril. A-V-R-I-L.
1: Hey, Avril.
2: Avril.
1: 818-555-1212.
2: What's 818 business?
1: I don't know.
2: Okay.
1: All right, more of Hollywood 360 after this.
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1: 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Lisa will present, Did This Really Happen in Pop Culture? I must guess if it's fact or fiction while you play along at home. Right, Lisa?
3: That's right, Carl.
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11: News this hour from Town Hall. I'm Ron Taylor. Hundreds of rescue workers have been dispatched to help the Venezuelan government as the injured overwhelmed hospitals and the death toll has risen to over 1,400 now.
12: Nazareth Jimenez is a La Guaira resident with missing family members. She says, "We call on the government and countries around the world to help us. Look, we need machines here. Human strength is not enough. We can't remove those structures without them." Citizens dug through the rubble of their homes and said they have seen few state rescue teams in the areas hit hardest by the devastating 7.2 and 7.5 magnitude quakes Wednesday. Omar Reis lost family in the quakes. More than 20 of my relatives have died here. And in the Caribbean area, in Tanaguarena, I've been left practically alone in this world. I'm Haya Pinjwani.
11: 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President Trump announces his pick to head Immigration and Customs Enforcement.
13: The president will nominate former Oklahoma State Trooper Lance Scheuer as ICE director. The nomination follows Todd Lyons resigning as acting ICE director at the end of May. Scheuer is a longtime law enforcement officer from Oklahoma with more than 29 years of experience in the field. Scheuer currently serves as a senior advisor to the Secretary of Homeland Security, where he oversees coordination of immigration enforcement strategy and acts as a liaison between local, regional, and federal law enforcement agencies. John Scott reporting.
11: New federal figures show that about 3 million fewer people had Affordable Care Act health insurance plans in February compared to the same time last year. News and analysis at townhall.com.
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1: Spencer Pratt is turning his attention to Los Angeles City Hall after narrowly missing the mayoral runoff when late-arriving mail ballots pushed City Councilwoman Nithya Raman ahead of him. Correspondent Ken Lorman has more.
2: Spencer Pratt is now focusing on allegations of voter fraud involving homeless residents on Skid Row. Claims currently under federal investigation, though no charges have been filed. Pratt says he plans to be more aggressive in his criticism of city leadership and claims he has information he believes could expose corruption. Ken Lorman reporting.
1: Tourists visiting the nation's capital this weekend are in for a treat as the U.S. military is honored on Sunday, but there's lots more in store as the state fair continues through July 10th. Every day, the America 250th celebration features something new and something exciting. More news and analysis at townhall.com. Utah is restricting fireworks as the largest wildfire in the nation grows, fueled by dry conditions and gusting winds.
3: The Cottonwood Fire in southern Utah was burning unchecked Friday across more than 112 square miles. The National Weather Service issued a rare, particularly dangerous situation for a section of Utah on Friday, urging preparation for rapid fire growth. Red flag warnings are also in effect for parts of California, Nevada, Arizona, New Mexico, Colorado, and Idaho. Authorities are urging caution as extreme conditions persist around the West. Bernie Bennett reporting.
1: Forecasters are warning that the eastern U.S. will be hotter than the 4th of July in the coming week. The massive heat wave should hit through the weekend, sending temperatures into the triple digits. Nashville to Detroit could hit 104 degrees. Washington, D.C. by Wednesday could hit a scorching 111 degrees. More on these stories at townhall.com. I'm Ron Taylor.
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9: Welcome to American Warrior Radio, ladies and gentlemen. This is your host, Ben Bueller Garcia. Our guest today recently spoke with a Vietnam War helicopter pilot. His combat stories were riveting. But when the pilot was asked what other people think when they learn of all he did and accomplished, he replied, "I don't know. No one has ever asked." I find that completely tragic. John Mollison is an accomplished aviation artist, writer, and filmmaker. He interviews veterans and draws their aircraft. That was a critical part of their story, and his images are stunning, displayed in galleries, museums, and collections in at least 14 countries. John also has a secret. Those beautiful images he produces are only an excuse, an entry into hearing that pilot's story. For John, history is nutritious. He has appeared on American Warrior Radio before, but because there's been some changes, and frankly, we share the same battle space and now share a particular concern, I thought it'd be good to invite John back on to catch up with them. John, welcome back to American Warrior Radio.
10: Thanks, Ben.
9: John, your tagline is "History is nutritious," which I absolutely love. How did John Mollison get involved in I mean, how'd you become a history geek?
10: You know, this weekend, I got to thank the person that really started it all. And I don't know, Ben, if this will resonate with your readers, maybe you too, but the guy who got me started in all this was my father. He built model airplanes. And when I was just a little kid, I started building model airplanes and loving aviation, loving history. So fast forward, you look around my little studio here and you can see all the toys. And that's pretty cool, I guess, but it really didn't click with me the value of history and the value of what it meant to learn about life through other people until I got into the working world. And when I got into the working world, I recognized that there was a lot more to the idea of leadership or stewardship or using opportunity to your own benefit or a greater corporate benefit than just simply going out and making money and maybe reading a book. And that kind of brought my dad's influence back to me when I had just a chance meeting with a gentleman by the name of Bud Anderson. And he was a World War II pilot. And he might have been on your show before, Ben. But long and the short of it, that's a story in and of itself. And it's really interesting for me, but maybe not for your viewers and listeners. But Bud gave me a challenge. He said that if I continued to ask the questions that I asked of him, that he would open up he called it Rolodex, that, you know, if people know what a Rolodex is. He said he'd open up his Rolodex to me and I could interview all the, what he called the old guys that I wanted to. And my offer was, well, if somebody lets me talk to them, I'll draw their airplane. I'll pay for the prints and their high quality prints. And that's when the story started. And that was 1999. And so for me, becoming a history geek and appreciating the generations that have gone before me, it's more than just an interest in aviation or, you know, airplanes, you know, it's really a quest to become better as a human, as a citizen, even husband and father.
9: John, so you, as best I can tell, since April of 2026, you've interviewed about 185 combat air crews and veterans from World War II up to the Gulf War. That's some dedication, brother. And it's not like, you know, I get in the studio and I spend 40, 39 minutes and 50 seconds with a guest. And I try and put their story into that time frame. But what you do takes a lot more time per individual.
10: Yeah, time, energy, and money. And a really, really, really patient wife. The idea of, you know, some of these interviews, people have asked, man, you know, when you get to know somebody, you know, how long does it take? And I remember hearing somebody saying, well, God, that could take hours. How about years? It's really been a cool quest, because it's taken me around the world a couple of times and I've gotten to meet amazing people. But not only am I meeting amazing people, I'm meeting regular people. And these aren't celebrities. These aren't people who necessarily want a somebody like me to come into their life and start poking around, especially when I want to ask the questions that I want to ask. So it's extraordinary. And you just told me I need to update my website because I've added a few more, but it's an ongoing, I hope never ending quest.
9: And folks, you can learn more, visit johnmollison.com. That's MOLLISON.com. John, you know, with, you're talking about the amount of time that goes into this and with all of those conversations, I think it would be whatever your number is, your current number is, I know it'd be unfair to ask who your favorite guest was, but
10: that would be unfair.
9: May I ask, do you have a favorite aircraft?
10: I do, but it's such a nerdy airplane. It's the nerdiest airplane. I bet you, if you've got, let's just say you've got 10 million listeners, Ben, maybe one of them would know what this is, but it's a weird British airplane called the Westland Whirlwind. And when I was a little kid, my dad and my mom raised me right. I had to make all my own money. And I'm building models. And when you're 9 years old, mowing lawns. I mean, it sounds like a straight Americana story, but it's true. I mowed lawns, and that paid for me going to the hobby shop and buying models. And I remember seeing this airplane. It was just weird. Twin engine, small, had a high tail, and I was just captivated by it. And I've been a fan of the Westland Whirlwind forever. And now I find out, the more people I meet, that there's a whole little cluster of about 100 of us that just think the airplane's the coolest thing in the world. So there you go.
11: Now, was it kind of like a P-38? Was it a twin tail, or is it a single?
10: No, and I wish you would ask it. You know, I could probably draw one real quick, but
11: we don't have time for that. Even though I know you're good, but we don't have time for some other time. But yeah,
10: some other time. Yeah.
11: So this was a World War II.
10: Yeah, it's a World War II airplane.
11: Okay, yeah. And are there any of them left?
10: No, but there's a group of Westland Whirlwind fans in England who have decided to make an absolutely perfect replica. And so just a quick search of anybody on the Westland Whirlwind project will lead you to it. And this is not some amateurish group of old fogies getting together to create a something like airplane. I mean, it's a replica. The only thing that won't do is fly. It's really, really cool.
11: John, on your website, after I spent some time exploring there again, getting reacquainted, if you will, before coming on to talk with you, you have a photo up purportedly of you flying in an OH Loach at 100 miles an hour, 4 feet above the water, flown by the guy who originally flew it in Vietnam. Is that right?
10: Yep, that's right, and that's true. The pilot is, you know, you asked about my favorites. Who are my favorite interviews? So I just tell people that there are certain people in my pantheon, and that's, you know, the Greek word for, you know, your team of advisors or gods with a lowercase g. And one of the veterans in my pantheon is a Army pilot from Vietnam. His name is Bruce Huffman. And Bruce, I do a lot of work with the Distinguished Flying Cross Society. And Bruce used to be chairman of the board, and I can believe he was president at one time too. But Bruce had explained to me a maneuver that he...
11: I tell you, let me interrupt you just there, if I don't mind, John, because we got to take a commercial break here coming up. So I guess my point on that was, because I, you know, consider myself kind of a fellow history geek as well, but given what we do, sometimes we get to do some really cool things. And I wanted to have you tell folks about your recent visit to Vietnam when we come back. Ladies and gentlemen, Ben Bueller Garcia talking with John Mollison. We'll be right back. Hey, listeners, it's Ben Bueller Garcia, host of American Warrior Radio. His father was a disabled Army veteran. His daughter was born blind. He started guiding and teaching blind skiers in the 80s and saw how powerful skiing was as a therapy for people with disabilities. And he decided to do the same thing with scuba diving. 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

0: Welcome back to American Warrior Radio, ladies and gentlemen. Ben Bueller Garcia talking with one of my favorite people in the whole wide world, to be honest with you, John Molson. He's a very ingenious, creative, just an amazing artist. He draws principally aircraft. But the thing that's different about John's artwork is most cases those aircraft are just the image in front of the story. Someone's personal story of their time is a pilot. And you were talking about Bruce Huffman in your recent trip to Vietnam, John. Tell us about that. You went over there recently with how many veterans?
1: I didn't go with Bruce. I only rode the Loach with Bruce, and he flew the Loach in the Vietnam War as an Aero Scout. Your readers can Google them, what the Aero Scouts were. But last year, I've spent some time in Vietnam. I've produced a couple documentaries in Vietnam, and I was able to take two veterans. One, a linebacker, two, B-52 gunner. And that story in and of itself was really great. But I also brought a gentleman who was a backseater in an F-4. And he had a MiG victory that he wanted to have confirmed. And the way it worked out, I was able to bring both these guys over. And through the relationships I've been able to connect with and foster over the years. Again, these interviews, I mean, if you're going to do it, I mean, you don't just call somebody up and talk for 2 hours and think you have an interview. I mean, you've got to plug into the country. You've got to plug into the moment, the family. But my connections were generous enough to open up their doors and allow me to make some connections so that Kim Morey, who was an enlisted Air Force, later became a missileer and an officer. And Wade Hubbard, who was an officer in F-4s, he was a WISO, a backseater, and helped them answer the questions that were left lingering in their mind. And I would say, Ben, if you can get those two guys on the show, each one of them will give it's their own reckoning of that trip, and I don't want to get in that way. So if you can consider putting them on the show, Wade Hubbard and his lost MiG and Kim Morey as the last tail gunner. It's pretty cool. So anyway, I did that last year. Yeah.
0: Well, I'll check back in with you. I'd love to have them both on the show because that's what we're all about storytelling here. Although John, the more I talk to you, the more I feel like I'm kind of a slacker because I only spent an hour with them, but oh, well, that's what we do. You work in your medium. I'll work in mind, John. I guess the point of all that, you'll see that picture of you flying in that Loach. Yeah, we do get to do some cool stuff. And I very often have veterans or folks that come in and say, hey, thank you for what you're doing and your dedication. But in fairness, I receive more than I actually give, if that makes sense, in doing all this. It's a labor of love for me. But yeah, once in a while you get to fly in a Loach, 4 feet above the water at 100 miles an hour. Or in my case, you get to go to sea on a fast attack submarine. And when you're talking about the fellow with a MiG, that reminds me of someone else that we have in common. And I want to emphasize, history can make a difference. History can change history, if that makes sense. And you and I were both involved with the case of a fellow by the name of Royce Williams. You've had him on. I think you two are personal friends. I've had him on the show. And just real quick, tell us Royce's amazing story.
1: Well, Royce is a very recent Medal of Honor recipient. And it was because of a combat action on November 18th, 1952, where he was alone against seven hostile Russian MiGs and ended up coming out on top against all odds. Ben, it's staggering to really talk about his story and give it just a little glimpse. But Royce's story was originally a number of forces came to put the kibosh on Royce retelling the story. It did leak out into the news a couple times. But there was a real concerted effort to keep Royce's story secret because of a lot of sensitivities with it. And I think somebody can go back and listen to your show and get more information on it. But later on, when all the details were declassified, even when the Soviet records became more accessible to the West and to historians, it became a real, almost a civilian and military effort to get Royce recognized for what he did. Combat aviators and historians alike, you look at the story and you go, wow, this needs to be rewarded, but honored with the highest accolade that we can give. However, I got to say this about Royce Williams. The appeal about Royce and the reason he created or attracted a rank of flag rank, all kinds of military and political and civilian influences is at the end of the day, we all met Royce later on in life. I met Royce when he was, I think, 90, he's 100, 101 now. And the man is the American hero. He's the real deal. You dig into his life and it's like, this is a man worthy of our highest honor. I think that's what the real benefit of learning about history is, because, you know, there's no doubt that we live in a celebrity driven culture, and, you know, it's nothing new to talk about our attention spans being like, you know, houseflies, and that we're consumers and we can get really, really negative about the average, certainly of average American. And I think all of us, though, want to know and want to believe that the best of us can live and the best of us can exist and the best of us can do our lives without trying to make $1 billion or 1 billion likes or 1 billion votes. That Royce Williams' story is amazing. But I also have to say this, and this is for the rest of the story of interviewing anybody who's done anything exceptional. I got to know Leo Thorsness, another Medal of Honor recipient, and he's from the Vietnam War, flew wild weasels, et cetera. And you can Google that if you're not familiar with the mission. But Leo told me, I asked him, I said, you know, every time I look at you wearing that Medal of Honor, you know, you look uncomfortable and it doesn't look like it's a lot of fun to wear. And he smiled. Leo was probably the sharpest wit of anybody I ever met and funny. But he said, you know, it is. He goes, when you're awarded the Medal of Honor, you recognize that you got caught. And he said, just in Vietnam alone, he says, I don't know how many Medals of Honor went unrecorded. And when he told me that story, he was serious. So that's these real people. And I think all of us want to find people that we can look up to. Some people look up to business people, celebrities. I look up to Leo and Royce and about 100 others.
0: John, when we come back, I want to share something, a concern that both of us have, not if there's anything that we can do about it, but, you know, we're seeing those generations fading more and more, and just talk about, again, the emphasis and the importance of what you and I both do. Ladies and gentlemen, Ben Bueller Garcia speaking with John Mollison. Check out his website, johnmollison2ls.com. Lots of great stories there, a blog. You can see some of his films and other good stuff. Stick around. We'll be right back.

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1: With SRN News, I'm Ron Taylor. Tensions are high in Venezuela as the death toll continues to rise to over 1,430 now after two powerful earthquakes struck 4 days ago. Families have reported that some 69,000 people are missing. Many civilians are leading search efforts, frustrated by what they see as an inadequate government response. International rescue teams continue to join the effort, with some 17 flights bringing over 1,600 rescue workers yesterday. The disaster is a major challenge for acting President Delcy Rodriguez. The capital's main airport is damaged, complicating aid delivery. The military said it had struck 10 targets in Iran as President Trump continues with a string of attacks that have shaken the war's uneasy ceasefire. The military said in a post on X yesterday that Iran had a chance to honor the ceasefire but elected not to when its forces attacked a ship near the Strait of Hormuz. This is SRN News.
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0: Welcome back to American Warrior Radio, ladies and gentlemen. Kind of chewing the fat here with one of my favorite people in the whole wide world, John Mollison, who's a historian, an artist, a filmmaker, just is doing amazing things to preserve the incredible stories of the brave men and women of our military. John, I don't know if this is your quote or if you took it from somewhere else, but you know, you say when an old man dies, a library burns. And I just was talking to another host about a World War II veteran they had scheduled to come on the show and do an interview. And in the time between when they settled on a date and when that date came, that veteran passed away. And this might be kind of morbid, but I find myself, the further I get into this show, John, I said, I'll check in once a year maybe and just Google and look at obituaries and see how many of the people I've spoken with have now passed on, have flown west, if you will, in your aviator parlance. I wouldn't even venture to guess how many World War II veterans are left, but it's got to be fewer than 100,000, right? I mean, that's why it's, when I mentioned Royce's story, you know, and he was sworn to secrecy because, like you said, and he, I think, as I recall, he shot down four and probably damaged a fifth or somewhere on his own. And these were Russian pilots flying Russian MiGs. That MiG was the top of the line aircraft of that era. I mean, that was the top dog, right? But he gets back. He's got over 200 holes in his aircraft, and he's sworn to secrecy. And he kept that secret for 50 years, give or take. And I think this effort to take that history, the actual history, and create new history by finally getting him awarded a truly deserved Medal of Honor is one of the joys of what we do and how we get to do that. Where do you quote unquote source your material?
1: Yeah, any great question, and I'm asked it enough to where I still don't have a really good answer for you. It just happens. I think if you poke around enough, people know who you are, and thank goodness for the internet, because and our films have done really well. And so little by little, you try to develop some level of credibility and some level of your own integrity. And, you know, God knows I'm not perfect, but I really can't answer that question other than what did somebody say? It takes 15 years to become an overnight hit. And it's taken me 26 years to the point where I have so many interviews that if I want to, I mean, I'd probably not be able to stop until I'm 80.
0: Well, I'm personally glad you're doing it. I've got a kind of a question here for you.
1: Well, you are too, dude. You are too. So right back at you. Sorry, Ben. I didn't mean to interrupt, but
0: I don't get to travel the globe doing it. I need to figure out that solution. But I, you know, John, 90% of the time I've got two last names, Bueller, which is German, Garcia, which is Hispanic, Spanish, Mexican. The Bueller side of me wants to have the interview all lined out. You know, I got my notes, bang, bang, bang. The Garcia side of me is like, whatever, you know? And I've seen you quotes where, and 90% of the time, I've got at least an outline, some show notes going into based on their book or their story, whatever I know about the guests. But so often, the conversation just completely departs from that outline. And it makes for, to be honest with you, a better interview. Tell us about your most recent film, Press Record.
1: Oh, yeah. Well, Press Record, first, you've been promoting my website. And if somebody wants to go, you can look up in the top nav. You'll see Press Record. It's our latest film. I work with a production crew called Old Guys in Their Airplanes. And so we're on, I think this is our 19th film. And Press Record, I got to know Michael O'Neill probably 5 years ago, maybe 6 years ago. And he was a Cobra pilot from Vietnam. And I met Michael through the Distinguished Flying Cross Society. And Michael was actually one of the founders of, the DFC Society. And, you know, flying a Cobra is, you know, I mean, just for macho value, it is pretty, pretty badass. You know, they look cool. They're wickedly powerful. Their mission was amazing. But Michael really, you know, I got the impression that Michael, I don't want to say didn't want to talk about it, because that makes it trite, because we often say that about veterans, that, oh, they don't want to talk about it. Well, they do. They'll talk to you about it. You just got to be somewhat credible. And I think my time has given me a credibility that over time, Michael would start to open up. And I offered to draw his, you know, it wasn't a commission. This is a me thing. I said, Michael, let me draw your cobra. And when I draw it again, I just would make prints. And I knew that he had some family, and I knew that it would be important for them. And the offer to draw the cobra also was connected to a donation to the DFC Society. So I thought, well, we're all going to win here. I get to draw this really cool cobra. Michael gets artwork to give his kids, and the DFC Society gets some money. And I called Michael up, and again, we're pretty familiar. I mean, he's a buddy. And I was asking him some details about the cobra. You know, the one thing I've learned about artwork, Barrett Tillman, the famous Navy writer, he's a great history writer. This is about 20 years ago. He told me, he says, John, nothing is accurate in markings. So I've learned that when you talk to people about markings, you really just got to dig deep. You know, do you have a photo in the bottom of your drawer? You know, show me this part of the airplane. Long and the short of it, I'm listening to him. We're talking about something that's a unit marking, and that's not that important. But a little voice in the back of my head said, you better take your phone and record this. So he's coming through on one of my computer speakers, and I'm looking, I get my little phone out, you know, to get the command, and I just press record. So I pressed record. And the story that came out afterwards was the heart of the film. So when you watch the film is 13 minutes, not long, but it's quite literally the audio that came from pressing record. And Michael talks about his battle with PTSD that he, up until the time, wasn't really eager to share it. And I kind of felt like he was bringing me into his inner circle. And the audio was such that I didn't know what to do with it. I remember talking to one of our guys on production team, Dalton Coffey, who's an amazing filmmaker in and of himself. And I said, Dalton, I got this. I don't know what to do with it, because it's kind of gross. It's not pleasant. So I left it literally on the cutting room floor. And about a year and a half later, Michael calls me up. I'm driving down the road, and he calls me up, and Michael's got a very unique East Coast accent. And he kind of talks like maybe a Joe Pesci kind of guy. You know, you've seen the movies, you know. And John, guess where I am? Michael, great to hear from you. Well, I'm not great. I'm in the hospital. Oh, Michael, I'm sorry. Well, I'm in the hospital, and I don't know if I'm coming out. Pause. So when the hell are you going to do something with my story? I go another maybe 2 miles. And in that 2 miles, I called Dalton up, and I said, Dalton, look, this story is going to be shake and bake. We got to get this thing done for Michael. And we quick put it together. No budget. We paid for all the production ourselves. When you watch it, the art direction is really Dalton and myself. The audio is all Dalton, and the editing is Dalton. I get to do the narration, and I get to put it together and be the producer. So we really put this thing together really quickly, and made the film.
0: John, folks, visit johnmollison.com, Mollison with two L's, and look up Press Record. He's got almost all his documentaries are up there, or maybe all of them for all I know, but yeah, that's just a great place to spend some time, and particularly if you care about history. This is your host, Ben Bueller Garcia, back with more John Mollison. Stick around. 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

0: Welcome back to American Warrior Radio, ladies and gentlemen. A real pleasure to be speaking with someone I respect quite a bit. I don't know that I would say he's a colleague because he's so much better at what he does than what I do. Maybe it's because I need to take a drawing class, John. I don't know. But John Mollison, great series, Old Guys and Their Airplanes, and great drawings, documentaries. John, I wanted to touch on one of the things that came up, and just as we regularly check in with each other, and to be honest with you, it never crossed my mind, kind of. So I don't use AI. I don't know anything about AI, to the best of my knowledge. But I subscribe to these publications, radio industry publications, and there's recently an article talking about how, you know, AI is now being used to make programming decisions, and how surveys and feedback from listeners are, no, we want a human being that's deciding what songs we'll be hearing on your radio station, not a computer. And you had expressed some concerns about how that's impacting history. And is AI as smart as AI thinks it is? And do we need to start being cautious about this and keeping an eye on it?
1: Yeah, I think we need to be very cautious of it. Now, I'm not necessarily anti-AI, but we need to be very careful with the idea of what AI can do. Now, I'm no expert. There are experts on AI, and I work with some of them. But the genie has left the bottle, and the genie is very compelling. I've seen what AI is doing for me, and also in another aspect of my life. I've been working with training AI to become a better student of my client's intellectual property. And I think that's put me in a unique position because I'm also a history geek and I'm generating a lot of content. And it's amazing to see how my content is contributing to teaching AI. Hmm. And that's so far from what I started and why I got into history and why I've become a history geek and why I created the phrase history is nutritious. Now, this segment of, you know, you opened up the genie here to talk about this in greater detail, but I think everybody who's listening to your program has an appreciation for humans. Everybody who's listening to your program has an appreciation for human history. And nobody tells history like a human being can. And AI right now, it hasn't become sentient. It hasn't become conscious, so to speak. But AI is learning how to make decisions. And it's learning how to prioritize. You just brought it up yourself, man, that AI is being used to create programming. Well, that's AI telling you, like you said, what you're going to listen to. And there's an aspect to history that is really agnostic when it comes to AI. And as a matter of fact, AI is doing a great job, and that is collecting the names, dates, and places. But names, dates, and places put into its own little category is really just one part of history. The other side of it is the human side. Like we all know, 84 years ago, we're just coming off the edge of the Battle of Midway. And AI can tell us a lot of details about the Battle of Midway. But the one thing that AI, we got to be careful about how it teaches, is the human side of it. Battle of Midway is an extraordinary example of failed and succeeded leadership. That came out wrong, but you understand what I mean. The failures and successes of leadership, of luck, circumstance, the rules we make and the rules we break. When you get to the real value of history, the real value of history isn't the names, dates, and places. Who really cares that the Japanese attacked Pearl Harbor on December 7th? What's more important, and not even just even why, but what were the human decisions and the human qualities behind that moment? And I can tell you that to be able to look at a veteran who was at Pearl Harbor and can talk about what it's like to feel his heart pumping at a Japanese airplane, and he's firing a rifle in the back of his head, he knows he's never going to hit the plane. And he feels utterly unprepared, utterly shocked. That's one thing. But I know you're taking commercial breaks, but how much before we go to break? Because I really want to get to
0: actually, the point here. We've got about 5 minutes left, John.
1: Okay, total. Thanks. Okay, so the first film that really got us some history, got us some notoriety, was a story that I did with an RAF pilot. He was an ace. He was a Spitfire pilot. And the only way he would let me do a film on him was that that I promised him that he could talk about him being the witness to the British breaking open the gates to Bergen-Belsen, the concentration camp. And I said, well, of course I'd let you do that. Why would you? That's awesome. That's something the world needs to hear. But he left me with this. He said, you do realize, John, that there are people out there who are denying the Holocaust. And I saw it. I smelled it. I was there. And when I hear that somebody says that that didn't happen, you can see this old man's temples pounding. That connection with humanity, we've got to be very careful how we catalog it. And if when we come back, I can give a call to action, so to speak, I think I have one for your audience.
0: Go ahead and give that now. We're on our last segment here, John.
1: Okay. Well, the call to action is, number one, for veterans, get your story out. You don't need to prepare. You don't need to feel like you're a writer. You don't need to feel like you need a filmmaker. Get your story out. If Ben Garcia calls you up, just talk. You don't have to reveal the inner darkest or the heroics. But when you get your story out there, you're at least preserving something that is yours and human. But on the other side of it is, for the rest of us, like me, for everybody, ask questions. You meet somebody who's done something extraordinary, even outside of military service. Ask the questions. You know, don't just sit in the back and go, I wonder. Because when you ask the question and you hear the answer, that's as important part of history as reading a book. That book goes into your own mind and it becomes part of your own mental library. And I would rather have people learn and get taught by human libraries than AI libraries that are basing it on search queries or what it thinks is important.
0: Yeah. Well, this is a good transition. Just a couple minutes left, John. But tell our listeners a little bit about your education kits and what you're personally doing to help address this.
1: Well, I'm going to get one right here. So I've started creating educator kits, and they're DOA, DOE certified. But we try to get these into the schools. And this isn't an ad. It sounds like I was just writing that. But I deliberately wanted it to not be technology. I wanted it to be paper. I wanted it to be tactile. And as an homage to my father, I created cutout model airplanes, and they do fly. But teachers have all said that once these get into the classroom, kids play with them. They all have maps. And kids, we're humans. We're meant to learn this way versus just reading a screen. And so the educator kits that we produce with DFC Society and other groups, I have to get sponsors because that helps with the marketing in a long way and also gives credibility. But when we print these and put them in the kids' hands, it's extraordinary. They learn differently and they learn in a very human way.
0: And these are free of charge to the teachers in the classrooms, correct?
1: Mm-hmm. Yep. Okay. Yeah, they are. And usually I get somebody else to sponsor them. Like the next round, I can't tell you yet, but we're getting another organization to sponsor them. And they're politically agnostic. You
0: know, okay, perfect. And so if a teacher out there hears that, do they go to johnmollison.com to say, hey, put me on the list, or how does that work?
1: Yeah, you can contact me and say that my school system would be interested in this. What do we have to get to do? What do we have to do to get this happen? So.
0: Okay. Ladies and gentlemen, as you know, that I'm a huge fan of the power of storytelling, and we're spent been able to spend a few minutes here with one of the best. I encourage you, visit johnmollison2ls.com. Check out his blog. Check out his documentary films. They're just an amazing, powerful storytelling there that, as he says, history is nutritious. You're gonna enjoy it. And please spread the word to your friends and associates. John, thank you so much for spending time with us today.
1: Thank you, Ben.
0: There you go, ladies and gentlemen. Until next time, all policies and procedures are to remain in place.
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9: News this hour from Town Hall. I'm Ron Taylor. The situation has grown more desperate by the hour in Venezuela as people dig through the rubble of collapsed homes and apartment buildings. The country is now on its fourth day after the devastating 1-2 punch of 7.2 and 7.5 magnitude earthquakes. And as correspondent Charles de Ledesma reports, amid a disappointing government response, many people are taking their appeals to finding missing loved ones online.
10: With communication patchy, social media and online registries have become a crucial tool for many Venezuelans seeking information and resources beyond sparse government statistics.
9: Engineers and other experts say the back-to-back earthquakes on Wednesday were among the most intense to hit the country in more than a century, leveling buildings and leaving more than 1,430 people dead and scores injured. SRN News and our parent company, Salem Media, are partnering with Christian nonprofit Food for the Poor to rush emergency aid to victims of this tragedy. 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The latest attacks across the Persian Gulf show the potential for the Iran war to spin out of control.
11: Iran launches new attacks, a drone assault targeting Bahrain and against a ship in the Strait of Hormuz, likely Tehran's response to overnight airstrikes by the U.S. Those were in response to an Iranian drone attack Thursday on a ship trying to get out of the strait. This comes as the two countries are trying to reach a final accord to end the conflict following an interim peace deal. Vice President J.D. Vance on social media Friday night saying Iran should just pick up the phone if there are disagreements about the ceasefire agreement, but violence will be met with violence. I'm Julie Walker.
9: News and analysis at townhall.com. I'm Ron Taylor.
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0: Brooks said he was born to make people laugh. There's The Producers, Blazing Saddles, and Spaceballs, to name a few. How did Mel Brooks get to 100?
1: Don't just do a 9-to-5 dreadful job just to pay the rent. Starve, but love what you're doing. Then you'll live a long time.
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0: The American Film Institute just named Brooks's Blazing Saddles the funniest film of all time. I'm Ed Donahue.
3: Cape Verde has become the smallest country ever to earn a spot in the knockout round of the World Cup. 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Tourists visiting the nation's capital this weekend are in for a treat as the military is honored later today. 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
5: We call it the Wings of Freedom Day. 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So that's going to be one where you'll be looking up in the air.
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3: Paris bans public drinking and wildfires burn in the UK. The heat record for June already broken for the second day in a row, a rare wet weather warning in effect. And Parisians have been ordered not to drink public water. More on these stories at townhall.com.
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11: Greetings, pet lovers. We welcome our listeners who tune in each week from around the world. It's time to focus on the here and now. June as National Pet Preparedness Month. It's important to remember that in the event of facing an emergency or natural disaster, it's paramount that everyone in your house gets out safely, including your pets. From house fires and blackouts to hurricanes and floods, such events are frightening for us and can be more so for pets who rely on their owners to keep them safe. Thus, having emergency plans for your pets is crucial in making sure they get out of your home and you can continue to handle the situation safely for them. Emergency plans can range from knowing where to gather following an emergency, placing leashes or pet food in an easy to remember place, and constructing to-go kits that contain everything that your pet needs, such as food, leashes, medications, clothing, a crate, and other gear. It can also consist of identifying nearby shelters that can assist you in taking care of your pet. In large-scale events such as hurricanes, having such plans ready to go might save your pet from running off, getting harmed, or being overlooked by relief workers. You know, up to 100,000 to 250,000 pets were stranded or forced to be abandoned following Hurricane Katrina's devastation in 2005, which led to around 70,000 to 150,000 pet deaths, mainly due to starvation. During Hurricane Sandy in 2017, it was reported that hundreds of pets were spooked by the chaos enough to flee. Luckily, organizations such as the Humane Society of the United States and the American Society for the Prevention of Cruelty to Animals tend to react swiftly to save pets affected by such disasters. But the best way to ensure pets' safety is to have emergency measures prepared for them beforehand, especially since not all disaster evacuation centers accept pets. Jude, as National Pet Preparedness Month, is here to remind you that the safety of your pet lies primarily in your hands. But now it's time for the show rundown for the best in pet talk radio. This week on the Pet Buzz, I'm talking about
12: eight.
11: A sight of one particular man and his dog instantly radiates warmth and connection.
12: Seven.
11: Trafficked Vietnamese cats for me.
12: Six.
11: Consider fostering a pet to prepare an animal for a long-term adoption.
12: Five.
11: AVMA's veterinarian Dr. Warren has helped prepare pet owners for emergencies and natural disasters.
12: Four.
11: Why attractive GPS is essential before, during, and after a hurricane.
12: Three.
11: Saving pet money while shopping at a family discount store.
12: Two.
11: And what you didn't know about Matt Damon.
12: One.
11: And natural disasters are catastrophic events with atmospheric, geological, and hydrological origins. Droughts, earthquakes, tornadoes, floods, property damage, and social environmental disruption. In order to get pet prepared, we need to learn more about them. Joining us today to talk about natural disasters and how they affect our pets is Kelly Donathan, the Director of Global Animal Disaster Response at the Humane Society International. Greetings, Kelly, and welcome to the Pet Buzz. I'm so happy you're here.
13: Thanks, Charlotte. I really appreciate you having me.
11: Kelly, can you tell us why it's important to educate yourself about natural disasters in your state?
13: Definitely. I mean, it's important to know what your risks are. So what type of hazards, which it could be either hurricanes, earthquakes, different hazards, as you named them earlier, what your risk is for them and how that impact can have a great effect on your life and your families as well. So knowing those specific risks and the rate at which it's you're at risk for it is an important thing to be aware of.
11: I believe this next question is one of the most important questions that I can ask you today. Why should you never leave your pet behind in a disaster or emergency situation?
13: I mean, the easiest answer to that is if you're leaving because it's unsafe for you, that means it's unsafe for anyone, and that includes your animals.
11: You know, it's funny because I remember in East Palestine, Ohio, people were told they were able to get back into their homes the next day and it was going to be fine. And sure enough, they wouldn't let people back near their homes. So it's always a good idea to take your pets and just go.
13: Exactly. You never really know how the situation might change. A disaster is a very fluid situation. It can get worse. The time that you might be displaced could unexpectedly change. So if you are leaving at any point, it's really important that you take your animals with you.
11: Well, if you've just joined us, we're talking with Kelly Donathan from the Humane Society International about how natural disasters can affect you and your pets. Now it's time to talk about some specific natural disasters. Kelly's going to give us some tips. Kelly, what do pet owners need to know in states that are hard hit by tornadoes?
13: If you are in an area that is prone to tornado activity, obviously you've hopefully arranged a situation for your family, whether that's having a basement or some other evacuation area. And when you do that, you also want to make sure that it's accessible for your animals, or how are you going to provide once that siren goes off? Or maybe you don't even wait for the siren. When you see a cell, a thunderstorm that has the capacity, you start making arrangements now for your animals, because you know once that siren goes off, there's not a lot of time to react. And so I think it's important for anyone that has animals in one of those areas is that they've thought about how they're going to secure their animals in the safest way possible. They've practiced it, their animals know that routine, and they act early, because what's the harm if the tornado doesn't actually come your way? If you've at least secured them safe, then you can easily return back to normal if and when that storm threat has passed.
11: Earthquakes, what can you tell us?
13: Knowing where earthquakes are likely to strike, I mean, we often see more seismic activity where there's along fault lines. So again, being aware of your housing situation and what that threat is, it's a more challenging situation because there's not a lot of warning as of now for an earthquake prior to it striking. So knowing how you're going to react after the earthquake, what are your evacuation plans and how you house your animals just on a day-to-day basis should be really considerate of what level of threat you are to an earthquake. So especially if you are housing animals outside, if you have farm animals, ensuring that any sort of structure has that capacity to withstand, hopefully, the majority of seismic activity that you may be at risk of.
11: Kelly, talk to us about wildfires. How can we protect our pets during wildfires and possible evacuation? I think the two kind of go hand in hand.
13: Absolutely. I mean, we've seen really horrific scenes in the past few years of wildfires and if people trying to evacuate and that fogging happening. And so I think one thing that emergency managers are trying to improve on is that early warning and getting people on the road and evacuated early. And so I think as much as anything else that has that period of warning is to act fast. And if you have animals, any extended family, definitely act as quickly as possible because you don't want to get stuck in a clogged evacuation. But the best way to act quickly is to have an evacuation plan with your animals. And so have practiced that, know your route, where you're going to go, know if you're trying to get to a hotel or whatever your location is that you've already verified that it's pet friendly, or if you're evacuating horses, that you have a location that you can take them. And again, preparation is the key. So practicing with your animals so that you don't delay time by stressed animals who are not willing to either get into a trailer or a travel crate. It's really important to have practiced that and acclimate your animals to any sort of transportation in advance.
11: I would think in a wildfire situation, if you live in an area like Northern California or just California in general, that it might be a good idea to keep stuff in your car. So that way, all you have to do is just grab your leash, clip up your dog and go, because those roads are going to get clogged up. But also the visibility is going to be really, really difficult the longer you stay on that road.
13: Yeah, absolutely. And I think also just being aware of how the wildfire, you know, even if it's still a bit away, a lot of animals will start to sense that threat and that will change their behavior. And so acting earlier will also help you keep your animal calm and hopefully more compliant to the evacuation process.
11: Time now for a commercial break. Stay with us because Kelly Donathan will return in our next segment, continuing our conversation about June as National Pet Preparedness Month. Also on our next segment, our feature celebrity pet buzz, which will put a spotlight on actor Matt Damon's love of pets and his work to get pets adopted. Also, Pet Money Matters focuses on shopping at Family Dollar stores to save big pet bucks.
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16: I'm Simon Cowell for PETA. Far be it from me to be critical, but I find it really appalling that this year thousands of dogs will die of heat stroke inside parked cars. 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
24: Do you have the need to feed? 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Did you know?
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24: I didn't know how much Matt Damon and his wife love dogs. Matt Damon and his wife, Luciana, are proud parents to 5 rescue dogs, Charlie, Osita, Cookie, Rudy, and Scouty. Despite the logistical challenges of keeping a large pack of dogs in their Brooklyn home, the couple is dedicated to providing them with a loving life and regularly takes in strays they meet during their travels. One of their most notable adoptions occurred in 2014 when the family found Osita as a 6-week-old puppy in Costa Rica. Now 12 years old, Osita still retains the fearless personality of a survivor beach dog, leading the family to affectionately nickname her the Apocalypse Dog. Damon is also a vocal advocate for shelter pet adoption. Recently, he visited the Eastwood Ranch Foundation in Agoura Hills, California to spotlight adoptable dogs, specifically going on a dream date with Betsy, a pit bull who had been waiting nearly 2 years for a permanent home. He joked that it was the first date his wife let him go on in 23 years.
28: 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Are you enjoying this episode of The Pet Buzz, the best in pet talk radio? Well, be sure to immerse yourself in all things Pet Buzz by checking out our Pet Buzz media channels on Facebook, Instagram, LinkedIn, YouTube, X, Pinterest, and coming soon to TikTok.
11: Well, we're continuing our discussion with HSI's Kelly Donathan about how natural disasters affect ourselves and our pets. And of course, we can't forget hurricanes. Give us some pet 411 about hurricanes.
13: Absolutely. Hurricanes continue to be a major threat to a lot of U.S. cities, and we are seeing that impact potentially growing over time. So I think, again, it's act early. Once you see that threat or there's any sort of evacuation recommendation or requirement put in place, get on the road and get out of that area and make sure to take your animals with you. as you alluded to before, have an emergency plan, have a kit ready, have your animal's medication and anything else that is required for them, their veterinary records. Most of human shelters are starting to allow animals to come in, but they need to have proof of rabies vaccine. And as you know, if your house is damaged, likely your records and your animal's medications or anything else will be damaged. So you don't know how soon you'll be able to get back. And familiarize yourself with your local emergency management requirement for animals. Know who to call if there is an issue. Your local animal control or local animal shelter will likely be involved in the response process. So knowing what that is.
11: Well, before you leave, can you give us one emergency tip that you think is most important?
13: So the one thing that I think for any disaster that is so critical, because even when people are prepared, it is possible they're going to get separated from their animals at some point, is microchipping. Have your animals microchipped and have that registered so that if you are separated, that'll be the first thing that happens, is that they will scan your animal and it's the quickest way to be reunited.
11: Well, thank you, Kelly, so much for joining us today. Before you leave, can you give us your organization's website?
13: Absolutely. You can find us at www.hsi.org for Humane Society International, or at www.humanesociety.org for any information from Humane Society of the United States.
11: Well, just to remind you, that was HSI's Kelly Donathan, the Director of Global Animal Disaster Response at the Humane Society International. You know, discussing how natural disasters affect pets is really a good topic for you to take the time to pet prepare this month. Talk to your family, talk to your veterinarian, talk to any local resources in your community so that you can be prepared. I'm so happy we just did this great informational interview, one that I hope, like I said, motivates people to learn more about natural disasters in their local area and how best to prepare for them.
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0: 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Ka-ching! I just kept more money in your wallet. Up next, a commercial break. In segment three, the I Like You of the Week and the Pet Buzz Mailbag. Also, American Veterinary Medical Association Dr. Warren Hess will offer his advice about disaster Preparedness Month. Get ready, because here comes the pet buzz now. After buying pet food and bringing it home, do you discard the pet food bag and transfer your pet's chow into another container for convenience or more compact storage? Know that the original packaging of your pet's food isn't just useless paper or plastic. In fact, it's best to keep the food in its original packaging within your storage container for a variety of reasons. Reason number one, having your bag will not only help you identify if your pet food is subject to recall, but also other issues, as you will need the batch and lot number printed on the bag. Reason number two, the lining of the kibble bag actually helps to preserve the food inside. Dry pet food companies rely on the lining of the pet food bags as the final layer of defense, which is specifically designed to extend the shelf life of the contents. Number three, by keeping your pet's food in its original bag, you risk the possibility of contamination. If your new bag of pet food is contaminated, you risk contaminating other surfaces, including your food bin, as well as food still left inside. And reason number four, keeping the pet food in the bag helps you stay on top of best buy dates for freshness. Now, I'm petronologist Charlotte Reed, and that's today's Pet Buzz Now.
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3: Hot enough to fry an egg? Also hot enough to fry a dog's brain. Your dog can't perspire. To cool off, he has to pant. Even with the windows left partly open, the hot air he's breathing can cause brain damage or even death. On a hot day, be kind to your dog by leaving him at home.
4: With SRN News, I'm Ron Taylor. The U.S. military says it had struck 10 targets in Iran at President Trump's direction, continuing a string of attacks that have shaken the war's uneasy ceasefire. The military said in a post on X yesterday that Iran had a chance to honor the ceasefire agreement but elected not to when its forces attacked a ship near the Strait of Hormuz earlier yesterday. The largest fire in the United States is burning through tender, dry forest in Utah, fueled by conditions that fire managers and experts call unprecedented. There was little relief from the strong winds Saturday, and experts there and city officials have canceled any 4th of July fireworks plans. Tensions remain high in Venezuela as the death toll now has risen to 1,430 people after two powerful earthquakes struck 4 days ago. Families have reported that some 69,000 people remain missing. This is SRN News.
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24: This show is about pets, and there are always plenty of pets in the Sirius studio. My dogs Hammy Jones and Churchill love spending time with us. Let's kick off this segment with the I Likey of the Week. Do you know where your pets are?
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24: 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Frightened pets often bolt during storms or crises, but Tractive 100% waterproof and shockproof design ensures the device keeps broadcasting even in torrential rains, floods, or rough terrain. If cellular networks temporarily go down, the tractor securely stores your pet's location data offline and syncs their trail the moment that a signal is reestablished. Despite the life-saving technology, Tractive is remarkable budget-friendly compared to other satellite or smart collars. The device, the upfront hardware cost typically ranges from $45 to $79, depending on the specific model and the retail promotions. Also, because the tracker utilizes a built-in SIM card to access global cellular networks, a required subscription plan plays as low as $5 per month. You can purchase these plans directly through the Tractive subscription portal. 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Well, it seems as if our next guest is on the phone. Let me go ahead and introduce the segment. The American Veterinary Medical Association has developed a booklet entitled Saving the Whole Family, which offers excellent advice to help you prepare for disaster and evacuation. Although the book provides equine and livestock information too, we're going to focus on dogs and cats in this discussion. And joining us today to talk about the American Veterinary Medical Association booklet and to offer advice about disaster preparedness is Dr. Warren Hess. Dr. Hess works on disaster-related issues as an assistant director of the AVMA Division of Animal Public Health. Well, greetings, Dr. Hess, and welcome back to the Pet Buzz. It's a pleasure to have you back again with us.
26: It's great to be with you, Charlotte.
24: Well, Dr. Hess, disasters can vary widely in scale and severity, causing short and long-term impact. Why is it important to have a personal plan in place for your family, including your pets?
26: Pets are considered part of the family by the overwhelming majority of pet owners today. And so not including your pet in your family plan is like leaving one of your children at home. And we see that time and time again where it becomes a major issue if people haven't included pets in their family plan.
24: So what should that plan include?
26: Well, usually when we're talking about plans, most people are thinking or discussing about evacuation plans. There's more to it than evacuations planning, but that's the most common one. And so you need to be thinking about what type of incidents might occur in your area. For example, are you in a hurricane state? Are you in a wildfire state? What type of situations might you be faced with? And then you want to start to put together what your response is going to look like. If you have to evacuate, and you don't always evacuate, some time to shelter in place. But if you're going to evacuate, where are you going to meet and where are you going to go?
11: Doc Warren, why is it important to practice the plan before disaster strikes?
26: The plan isn't what's important. The planning process is what's important. And so going through the process of planning and thinking out what your responses are going to be, doing dry runs, basically, so that everyone in the family is on the same page.
11: That's true. I mean, as a kid, I slept on the third floor of our family home, and my dad was always afraid of fires. He was in a fire as a small child, so he made us in the middle of the night or various times, whatever he thought, he'd blow the whistle and we knew to throw the ladder out the window. We had to climb down the ladder. And, you know, in the beginning it was horrifying, and then you just get used to it, you know? So yes. I think practicing an emergency plan or going through the process only makes you more aware of what to know. You've done it so many times, you're ready.
26: Yeah, it's amazing how many times when a disaster situation happens, our brains just go blank. And so if you've practiced something, then that practice can kick in and you're not having to think about what you need to do.
11: And also, the more you do it, the more it becomes natural. And also, things change. I mean, like we talked about, the scale can change. So you might have to do one or two things differently. And if you have your major structures of the plan in place, you can always change a little bit or deviate a little bit. Dr. Has, the assistant director of the AVMA Division of Animal and Public Health, will be back in our next segment, continuing our discussion about pet disaster planning.
24: At the Pet Buzz, we love to answer your questions so we can provide you with up-to-date information from industry specialists, ultimately helping pet owners make informed decisions for their pets' health, safety, and well-being. Just in, the delivery of the mailbag.
15: Mail call.
24: How can you help animals in your community?
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17: 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What would you recommend? 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
11: Well, thanks for writing, Dave and Carla. The key word in your note is animals with an S. Well, if you didn't know, National Foster a Pet Month is observed every year in the month of June. This month is dedicated to pet fostering across the country in order to share information and to raise awareness about the benefits of fostering animals. Fostering is a rewarding experience that enables you to help our most helpless animals get a fresh start. The nurturing care of our fosters allows dogs and cats, kittens and puppies to regain health, learn to trust, and acquire social development in preparation for adoption. As a foster parent, y'all will provide temporary care for long or short periods of time for young adolescents and senior animals, and in some cases, mothers, as well as sick, injured, under-socialized, or animals that just need a place to go until they can be safely returned to the shelter for adoption. Most organizations will provide any essential supplies like food, litter, and litter boxes, along with medical care for all of their foster animals. You provide love, individual attention, and a stress-free environment, as well as a willingness to work with the organization's medical and behavioral staff to give foster animals the best care and chance as possible. Now, if you have children or pets in your home, you must also have an appropriate separate area of your home where you can keep your foster animal away from them as needed. I wish you the best of luck. 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
0: 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Let's discuss my global pet news picks for the week. 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
0: Vietnamese police in Ho Chi Minh City recently disrupted a massive pet trafficking operation, rescuing over 400 live cats and discovering dozens of deceased animals. Investigators revealed that many of these felines were stolen family pets snatched from homes across southern Vietnam over a three-year period. The animals were tightly packed into cages and intended for the region's illicit animal meat trade. Following the raid, local authorities partnered with animal welfare organizations like Humane World for Animals to care for the survivors. Volunteers have successfully reunited at least 40 of the stolen cats with their original owners through emotional community efforts. For the remaining cats, rescue teams continue to provide essential food, shelter,
24: and medical attention. While activists estimate that millions of cats and dogs are trafficked annually for meat in Vietnam, this record-breaking bust has sparked widespread public outrage. The high-profile rescue has intensified local conversations around animal rights and pet theft. Consequently, animal welfare advocates hope the incident will accelerate legal protections for domestic pets across the country. Well, we're back with the American Veterinary Medical Association's Dr. Warren Hess. We're so happy to have him back because he still has great information. Just to remind you, he's the assistant director of the AVMA's Division of Animal and Public Health. So my next question focuses on pet equipment. What's the necessary pet equipment that a pet owner will need?
26: Well, it depends on what kind of pet you're taking, but if we're just talking about dogs and cats, then you need some way to control them. Leashes for dogs, in most cases, you're going to need a carrier for a cat. You're going to need some feeding equipment, and you're going to need some sanitary items to clean up after them.
24: Dr. Hess, experts agree that as pet owners, we need to take a pet evacuation kit with us when you leave home. Can you give us some ideas for what should be in the kit? Like, for example, how many days food should we have for our pet? Or should we have bottled water?
26: Charlotte, water is a great item to take, bottled water. Take as much as you can carry, I think, is the bottom line. Typically, in most cases, you're going to be potentially looking at a minimum of 3 days before outside help can get to you. At least 3 days, up to a week would be better for both food and water. You're also going to want to have some type of a first aid kit. Your veterinarian could help you identify appropriate items to put in a real basic first aid kit. We already mentioned the sanitation supplies in the previous segment.
24: Talk to us a little bit about the paperwork we should have on hand.
26: Well, you should definitely take current vaccination records. You should also take a photo of your pet with you. And ideally, that photo would include you in the picture. That creates a way to show that there was a pre-existing relationship between you and that animal prior to the evacuation. And then slightly different than paperwork would just be identification for the pet. So for most dogs and cats, a microchip would be ideal, but also an external tag, collar tag, harness tag, that would have information of who the owner is for that animal.
24: Oh, and we can't forget medication, of course, right? We should have some extra medication on hand if our pet is on a prescription.
26: That's correct. If your pet is taking medication on a regular basis, you should definitely have that with you. And if it needs to be refrigerated, then make sure you take it on ice or in a cooler.
24: Yeah. And also, you know, it's the summer, so now is a good time to actually get some of those freezer packs, those extra freezer packs to keep them in your freezer. I've got a few of those in my deep freeze. I'm one of those people who's always prepared for anything, so you can imagine.
26: Yes. An important tip to understand during disasters is that most pets, most animals, don't react normally during a high-stress situation. Dogs and cats and birds and rodents and whatever pet you've got, reptiles, they are going to act stress during stressful situations. So don't expect the normal type of behavior and be more cautious than you normally would about them.
24: Well, Dr. Hess, thank you so much for joining us. Before you can depart, can you give us the AVMA website where we can even find that booklet online, Saving the Whole Family?
26: Sure. It is avma.org. You can go right to the site that will have the booklet on it if you put /disasters.
24: Just to remind you, that was the American Veterinary Medical Association's Dr. Warren Hess discussing
11: Pet Preparing for Disasters. Don't wait. Take this month, as June is Pet Preparedness Month, to learn more about disasters in your area. Create an emergency plan. Stock up on supplies and practice so that you'll be ready for whatever emergency is coming your way. I love a good human interest story featuring pets and their people. What about you? Love at first sight.
1: Your attention, please.
2: News of the day got you down? No worries. 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
11: Juan Rangel and his rescue dog, Osito, have captured hearts worldwide through their simple yet profoundly moving morning routine in Mexico City. Every day, the duo navigate the bustling city streets together on a bicycle, a sight that instantly radiates warmth and connection. This daily journey has transformed them from local figures into global symbols of hope, bringing immense comfort and happiness to everyone who crosses their path. Their unique bond has an extraordinary ability to brighten the days of complete strangers. In a fast-paced urban environment, often filled with stress, the image of Osito riding along with Rangel serves as an immediate source of joy, frequently moving onlookers to tears of happiness. Strangers regularly stop the pair just to express their gratitude, noting that witnessing their genuine affection and teamwork provides a much-needed lift to an otherwise difficult day. Ultimately, the pair reminds the community of transformative power, of companionship, and unconditional love. Rangel credits Osito with helping him maintain his sobriety and giving him a daily purpose to find joy in life. By openly sharing this beautiful partnership on their morning rides, they do not just make people smile. They actively heal spirits and spread pure, contagious happiness throughout their entire community. Doesn't get better than that, and that's something good. Churchill, time for a mini training session. What flavor of Houndations would you like today? 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Salmon it is. Okay. Sit, Churchill. Now stay. 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Well, did you hear the bells? That means it's time to wrap the show. But before we go, we want to give you a preview of next week's show. Next week, we're talking about 4th of July with pets. And of course, we need to thank this week's guest. Thank you, Kelly Donathan and veterinarian Dr. Warren Hess. 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
5: News this hour from Town Hall. I'm Ron Taylor. The death toll from Venezuela's dual earthquakes has risen to more than 1,400 people.
6: Crews in Venezuela are still searching for people 3 days after two back-to-back powerful earthquakes. Authorities have now blocked access to La Guaira, the epicenter of the destruction north of the capital Caracas, where more than 14,000 military and police are patrolling. Acting President Delcy Rodriguez says on state TV that Venezuela is not alone and that the country is receiving help from all over the world. She says rescue workers from Italy have just arrived. I'm Donna Water.
5: SRN News and our parent company Salem Media are partnering with Christian nonprofit Food for the Poor to rush emergency aid to victims of the tragedy. 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By one key metric, the U.S. economy is thriving, but as Ken Lorman reports, new data shows that the United States continues to lead the world in attracting investment capital as well.
7: So far this year, the U.S. has drawn in about $350 billion in net global investment, while China is seeing capital outflows and growth in Europe and Japan remains sluggish. Conservatives say that's no accident, pointing to strong innovation in areas like AI, powerful U.S. dollar, and a lighter regulatory touch that's fueling business growth and mergers. They argue pro-growth policies are keeping America the top destination for global money, reinforcing its economic dominance. Ken Lorman reporting.
5: A United Airlines passenger jet nearly hit a drone as it was landing at Newark Airport in New Jersey.
8: United is the Way Radio in 3, 2, 1. Welcome all to this edition of United is the Way Radio. I'm Michael Williamson, and on this show, we explore the issues shaping our communities through one simple yet powerful lens. Is it good for ALICE? And as you know, ALICE stands for Asset Limited, Income Constrained, Employed. And folks, these are families working hard every day, but still struggling to afford the basics like housing, childcare, food, healthcare, transportation, and technology. And nearly half of all households throughout Southeast Louisiana fall into this category. But at United Way of Southeast Louisiana, we believe that when ALICE families succeed, our whole region thrives. That's why we're focused on building healthier, stronger communities with opportunities for all, where every person has a chance to be healthy, educated, and economically stable. And, you know, folks, you know, every time this time of year, we bring back some fan favorites to talk about the massive, amazing, awesome, stupendous victories that we had throughout the public policy through the legislative session because of our public policy agenda. And so I've got Dr. Tori Barnes-Teamer, president of Teamer Strategy Group. Was I saying that right? I hope I did, Dr. Teamer. Everybody knows you. We were just talking about that off mic here. So welcome to the show, Dr. Teamer.
9: Thank you. Thank you, Michael. And yes, you got it correct. And I appreciate being here with you all.
8: No, we're glad to have you. And of course,

0: dive right in because we might have some new listeners to the show that really don't understand why public policy is such an important thing for United Way of Southeast Louisiana. Share your thoughts.
1: Of course. So public policy is actually how we change the conditions that keep Alice families trapped. Direct services help one household at a time, but policy shifts like funding early childhood education or strengthening workforce systems, this moves thousands of families towards stability at one time and not a single family at a time. It's the lever that turns individual impact into population level change.
0: So thanks for that. And Charmaine, we talk about Alice. I start the show out talking about Alice. I know many of our listeners know Alice well because Alice is a central theme of shows. But for those that are new to listening or have they've heard that term for the first time, would you describe Alice to our listeners?
2: Well, for me, Alice are those individuals, Michael, that we are given the privilege of welcoming into the United Way Prosperity Center, who are often not only employed with one job, but have multiple jobs. These families are working day in and day out to make their household survival budget a reality for their fam to meet their family needs. And these individuals often, like with many of us, life happens. And as we heard today in our annual meeting, which was so profoundly impactful, when these individuals are facing living on an income and trying to meet their individual household needs, and something happens like an unexpected illness, like an unexpected core repair, like an unexpected or unanticipated, increase in a bill where they're budgeting day to day from paycheck to paycheck. And too often, when life happens and you are faced with a surprise to what disrupts your household budget, you find it very difficult to be able to meet all your obligations. And in addition, try to save for emergencies that happen in the future. But these individuals desperately need not only a voice at the state capitol, but they need the services and the help a United Way can provide through being able to at least condition them to handle these occurrences that are unanticipated with hope and opportunity.
0: So, Charmaine, I will stick with you for this. You just mentioned, the voice at the state, as we talk about public policy, either changes or enacting new legislation. So that the 2026 legislative session is over, it's concluded. But you were there in the trenches each and every day. How would you characterize the outcomes of the session for working families, Alice households throughout Southeast Louisiana?
2: Well, I have to tell you, Michael, this was a very, I would be remiss in not acknowledging that there was enormous tension throughout this legislative session. Because any time state governments are forced to make sure that their top priority is to fulfill their obligation to have a balanced budget, unlike at the federal level, the states do not have that luxury. They have to balance a budget. So when you have limited resources, and we know that a substantial amount of those resources go into two buckets, and in those buckets, we find that there's not enough resources to meet the growing demand for the need that we see every day is out there. So, having to make choices that can often be difficult as a legislator, but yet fulfilling your obligation to meet what is your responsibility to state government, and at the same time, meet your moral obligation to meet the needs of families that are desperately seeking increased investment in the services that are so essential. Education and healthcare are two of the largest buckets that we have to focus on. And there's a lot of individuals that are vying for a very limited pool of money. And you know, for us, we're advocating because we know if our bold vision is an anti-poverty agenda, then we know that we are obligated to make sure the voice of our ALICE families are heard so that their needs and the gaps that they have are being met. So we know one of the solutions to getting out of poverty is investing in education, and that means the continuum of education.
0: So, Charmaine, we're going to jump in that in a second. Before we do, Toya, Dr. Teamer, you're a volunteer, you chair our public policy committee, and yet you show up to be a part of this process, each and every year. You're no stranger to our public policy and advocacy work at United Way. But, just talk about the role that United Way of Southeast Louisiana plays and has played throughout the legislative session, the important role we play, certainly under your leadership.
1: Well, I always have everybody laugh that whatever Charmaine asks me to do is what I do, right? But honestly, as somebody who has been a partner in this work, but really following our leader, Charmaine, and I would be remiss if I don't mention Pam, who keeps us on track with everything that we do, as far as making sure that we're following the legislation. But you know, we were deeply engaged in tracking the bills, drafting language, testifying, mobilizing partners, and showing up at the Capitol for days like Early Ed Day and DV Prevention Day and Maternal Health Day and more. And the team ensured ALICE families had a voice in every major policy conversation we were having. And so when you got a group of volunteers following behind a leader like Charmaine, who is passionate about the work that we're doing to really make a difference in our community, you do have successes. I mean, we have disappointments, but for the most part, I would say that this session was mixed but meaningful for our ALICE families.
0: No, I appreciate you calling out the fact that Charmaine and Pam spend every day, during session in committee hearings, putting in cards depending on our legislative agenda, our priorities, what we're for and against, and all the things. So, red card, green card, white card, depending on, people know the drill. But they're there to do that on behalf of our United Way and the ALICE families we serve. And I know they would say they, and Charmaine probably will say it, couldn't do it without the strong volunteer leadership that we have as well. Now, Charmaine, you touched on education. We want to come back to you on that topic because early childhood education is always a key pillar of our legislative agenda every time we go into session. So, and it's one of our key priorities. Maybe highlight what some of the major wins were for early childhood education in this most recent session.
2: Well, you know, Michael, I have to say that I would be remiss in not acknowledging that it was under our leadership and the leadership of the Policy Institute for Children that we created the Ready Louisiana Coalition. I just want our listeners to understand that no one entity does this work alone. You must combine the advocacy of multi organizations across the great state of Louisiana who share your knowledge, who share your research and your commitment to making increased investment in early care and education a reality. And for us, we advocated tirelessly to maintain the current budget level, which we had, which was $78 million in CCAP funding. I know I don't have to say this for your benefit or that of Dr. Toya Teamer, but our inability to meet the growing need of families who need access to high quality early care and education in order for them to work so their children have a really safe and dynamic program that prepares them to be ready to learn. Now, when you think about the comprehensive budget, I'm thrilled to tell you that there was $420 million of investment in early care and education. So that's across, that's LA4. Those are the programs that are critically important. But we know that we have built incredible momentum at the local level. We have municipalities across this state who get it. They want to invest. And because we have an early childhood education fund that matches the local investment dollar for dollar, we are consistently advocating in Baton Rouge for increased investment in that fund to make sure that we meet our fundamental obligation to match what local municipalities are providing. I am delighted to tell you that the supplemental budget included a provision redirecting unspent Louisiana Department of Education funds for fiscal year 25 and 26 to be deposited into the Early Care and Education Fund. Now, this helps to insulate us from not having the resources necessary to make that match. I have to tell you that I am delighted to say that House Bill 992 by Representative Freiberg, this bill requires the Louisiana Department of Education to establish a statewide early childhood identification system that will connect participation and publicly funded early learning programs with later educational outcomes. This data is incredibly important for tracking for policymakers the strong evidence behind what that investment means. And I have to tell you that we know that data will be the way and the evidence on how we secure additional funding down the road. And I have to say, we've got strong bipartisan support for that.
0: Yeah, it's a beautiful thing when our legislators are all working in tandem. And before I move on, because I do want to talk about kind of economic mobility, workforce development, lots of advances being made on the economic development front in the state. So I want to talk about that in just a second. But before I do, Dr. Teamer, you are an educator at heart, right? So this we're speaking your love language, but really just for the benefit of our audience, talk about why the investments in early care and education are so essential, not just to children, but our current and future workforce.
1: Yeah, these investments, they really expand access, they reduce wait lists, they stabilize our centers, and they strengthen the workforce pipeline. Early learning is both a child development strategy, but it's also a workforce strategy. And quality early learning allows parents to work, reduces remediation costs, improves long-term earnings, and sets children on a stronger academic and economic trajectory.
0: So now let's talk, economic mobility, workforce development, because like I said just a minute ago, certainly credit to, the governor and Secretary Bourgeois and members of the legislators and administration for achieving some significant economic development wins. And we want to celebrate that. At the same time, we want to recognize that, unless we connect those opportunities for ALICE households, we're always going to be in this perpetual state of struggling families who are trying just to make ends meet. But we have an opportunity to change that. And that's where really, Charmaine, where I want to come to you. People know us by now that one of our pillars for our work is our Blueprint for Prosperity is central. And we have our new Pathways to Prosperity grant program. But let's just talk about legislative actions over the past session that were designed to help families, build greater financial security. Talk about some of the things you saw throughout the session.
2: Well, I can tell you, financial security. I mean, the vulnerabilities, for example, that we have right now as we approach hurricane season, our inability to make affordable the fortified roof initiatives that we know are so vitally important because it has an overarching opportunity for families to have less damages should an event occur. And I just have to tell you, this year it was phenomenal because we got an additional $50 million for the Fortified Roof Program. And I think that's proof in the pudding that for those families who want the same kind of security for their homes, they now have a way to be able to tap into the resources that can make that a reality for them. And when they win for securing their house, the state as a whole wins because that security, and you know, Michael, I just would be remiss in not applauding. You have been heavily engaged in that as our president and CEO. This has been something that for you has been a top priority. And fortunately for us, there's strong bipartisan support for that. So I want to give you the opportunity to say, from the lens that you have as our president and CEO, you have been around this state with your colleagues at United Ways saying they need to join us in this fight.
0: Well, I'd tell you what, we could take a flip the script moment here because certainly, highlighting the Fortified Roof Program, I always give credit to the leadership, Secretary Tim Temple, our Commissioner of Insurance, Tim Temple, for kind of leading the charge on that and securing the bipartisan support to get the funding, but also our nonprofit partners that are boots on the ground that are offering access to additional resources so that low-income ALIS households can access the program, which has been central. For us, and we certainly understand that reaching, what we've been told is 25% of the state reaching a fortified roof standard helps us in many ways, certainly protecting people's goods from harmful storms, but also making us a more insurable market. So certainly a priority making sure that ALIS households have access to that program and
2: But
0: appreciate
2: Michael,
0: you
2: I
0: very much.
2: wanted to say something that I'm immensely proud of in this legislative
0: Sure, go for it.
2: session because this was what you call rolling a boulder up the hill. And I want to acknowledge the fact that we have established a care coalition and a time to care coalition, which is working tirelessly. And I want to acknowledge my colleague, Ann Jays, with the Louisiana Public Health Institute. Senate Bill 157 by Senator Edmunds creates the Parental Leave Act, providing eligible K-12 public school employees with up to 6 weeks paid parental leave. Now, I have to tell you, unfortunately, fortunately, this sets the infrastructure and the frame for that to become a reality. But we don't have the funding yet. So we're already working on making sure we do our due diligence to get the funding next year. But when you talk about ALIS families who are giving birth to a child and they're an educator, or they're adopting a child, or they're fostering a child, or they're caring for someone in their home that is sick. The ability to be able to say that you don't have to go without pay to meet that obligation that we know can be, in some instances, so important for the well-being of a child, for the well-being of a loved one. And so I just have to say that was a sweet victory. And if we could get the funding in place for that, that's going to be a major victory. Because I know I don't have to tell you or Dr. Toyer, Teamer, that educators, many of them fall into the ALIS category. And we have got to fulfill our obligation to Louisiana's educators. And we know that, not only with paid leave, but we have a challenge to find out how we're going to give them the salary that will allow them to be retained and fulfilled in meeting their household obligations by staying here and staying in the education system. So I know you know that we didn't get the stipends renewed, but we have a commitment from this governor through an executive order working with education. Now, I don't know how that's going to play out. All I'm telling you is, I think there is without a doubt a necessity to make sure that we are doing whatever we can humanly possible to make sure the compensation is compatible for our teachers who so desperately need that and who have earned it because they are the sole responsibility for why we are improving the scores across Louisiana in an unprecedented fashion. They are doing their job and they need to be rewarded.
0: Our first responders, our teachers, our educators from early care all the way through, K through 12, like are essential, and we certainly are advocating for fair and livable wages. Folks, if you're just joining the show, have Dr. Toya Barnes-Teamer, a Southeast Louisiana board member, but also chair of our public policy committee on, and I have Charmaine Cassiope, United Way's executive vice president and chief operating officer. This is United Is the Way Radio. Dr. Teamer, before I move on, last few minutes that we have, we're going to talk about maybe some challenges, some lessons learned. You talked about this session was, it was a mix of wins and losses, and that's typically how it goes. But just real quick, we've heard more and more folks talking, and put you on the spot if I can, around like the challenges facing families. And one that we point out oftentimes is the benefits cliff. That there's this point in time where there's a penalty for making just a little bit too much and its impact on your benefits. Just thoughts on that, because that's something we really have to address.
1: Oh, yeah. So you see, I'm breathing hard when we talk about the benefits cliff, because we have worked with so many families, that you have to make really hard decisions. And I would say that having policies that align with the needs of our families within our communities can smooth the cliff by aligning eligibility rules, expanding transitional benefits, and ensuring families don't lose critical supports the moment they earn slightly more. And that is what has been happening based on the fact that our policies don't align to support families, to give them that opportunity to just breathe for a second. Like, even if we would just give them 3 months to hold on, or 6 months to hold on to all of the benefits as they move up the ladder, to ensure that they don't keep falling back down every time one crisis occurs in their family. And because I've lived that, I know, just growing up the way I did, they need a break. They need a breather. They need some grace. And our policies can provide for that grace. So I'm sorry, I feel like I'm preaching, but.
0: No, you should preach, because it's such an important policy issue that we have to address at the federal and state level, of course, but we want to continue to raise that up. And I really wanted you to speak to it, knowing your professional and your personal experience. So, Charmaine, I want to pivot to you, last few minutes we got on the show. But every legislative session has both victories, but then there are the disappointments that exists. We're not going to harp on those. We're going to pivot. We're going to be ready for the next legislative session. But perhaps what are some of the priorities that didn't advance this year, didn't end up where we wanted to end up, but we're going to be sure to include them in 2027?
2: Well, I think for the 21 years that I have had the honor and the privilege of working here at the United Way, we've advocated for an increase in the minimum wage. Once again, this year, there were several bills that were in support of raising the minimum wage. And unfortunately, we did not see any of those bills advance out of committee, but we will continue to fight for that. We will continue to fight for legislation that will complement the incredible investment that our United Way of Southeast Louisiana just received because of the extraordinary leadership and commitment of Congressman Troy Carter. He gave us a federal earmark that is in excess of $1 million to provide individuals with a lockbox for their firearms. I don't think there is any doubt that we were devastated this year and very disappointed by the fact that we had a fabulous champion, Vincent Cox, who worked with us on legislation to advance protecting Louisiana's children with a child access prevention law. I know I don't have to tell either one of you, but our listeners need to know that we lead the nation in the number of children that are accidentally killed because firearms are not protected in the home. And so this bill would have created a misdemeanor offense for a firearm owner that would leave a loaded firearm in the presence of a minor. And so while we were disappointed that it did not pass. Good legislation sometimes takes 2 or 3 years. So we are not going to stop trying to protect our children because we believe that it's multifaceted. It is not going to be one fix for this. The work that Congressman Carter did in providing us those safety locks for guns is one step. Education and information and informing people is another. But legislation enacted, like we did with seat belts, is going to be essential if we're going to move forward on that. And so I look forward to working with the coalition that we've built, which includes our 211 colleagues, because you know, unprotected firearms contribute immensely to child suicides.
0: Such a important piece of legislation. I know we're going to be back at the table, pushing again next year. Certainly shout out to Congressman Carter for the earmark, which is going to provide that safe gun storage access to so many families. We're doing that through our Prosperity Centers, folks. Dr. Teamer, last question for you. Folks are sitting there listening, often talk, they're around their coffee table, sipping on that cup of Joe, or they're in their car. Keep both hands on the wheel, eyes on the road, people, but enjoy the show. Like, how can they get involved? What would you tell us? Like, I'm sitting on the sidelines. How do I get in the game and become an advocate?
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4: 30 people after two powerful earthquakes struck 4 days ago. Families have reported that 68,900 people are still missing. Many civilians are lending search efforts and leading them, frustrated by what they see as an inadequate government response. International rescue teams continue to join the effort, with 17 flights bringing in over 1,600 rescue workers by Saturday. The disaster is a major challenge for acting President Delcy Rodriguez. The capital's main airport also damaged, complicating aid delivery there. The largest fire in the United States is burning through the tender dry forest in Utah. It's fueled by conditions that fire managers and experts are calling unprecedented. There was little relief from the strong winds on Saturday. This is SRN News.
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0: better at the times when people have done things for me and I haven't said thank you. In fact, there's no way I could ever say thank you to everybody who sent me cards and messages and said kind things to me. But for all of you who have done that, thank you for doing it. It meant so much to me. And for those who have had a personal relationship with me, I've said thank you over and over again. How grateful I am to be God's person, even in the midst of all of this, because it has helped me realize what an incredible people I have the privilege of serving. Let's be thankful. Let's don't turn to be mean-spirited and ugly. Let's look for ways to reach out to those who have touched us and touch them back with a thank you. And then most of all, let's give thanks to God who's given us so much.
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3: Taking you this hour back in town time with I'm polyester, frizzy bird,
4: responded to a drone attack in the Strait of Hormuz as Iran violates the ceasefire.
5: U.S. Central Command says the targets were missile and drone locations and coastal radar sites in Iran. President Trump blamed Iran for a drone strike on a ship in the Strait of Hormuz, saying it violated the ceasefire. Before the strikes, the president was asked if Iran would face consequences.
6: We didn't miss it. Nobody saw it coming. And it hit a ship and did some damage.
5: Arsenio Dominguez with the International Maritime Organization says ships have been in contact with Iran about using the strait, but in this case,
7: what I can confirm to you is that it was not contacted the authorities in Oman in order to transit following the evacuation framework.
5: Ed Donahue, Washington.
8: Tensions are high in Venezuela as the death toll rises to 1,430 after two powerful earthquakes struck 3 days ago. Families have reported that 68,900 people continue to be missed. SRN News and our parent company Salem Media are partnering with Christian nonprofit Food for the Poor to rush emergency aid to victims of this tragedy. Listeners wanting to find out how they can help can visit the online banner on top of our website at srnnews.com. Three firefighters have died, two were injured while battling fires on the Colorado-Utah border. The U.S. Wildland Fire Service says they were responding to the Knolls and Gore fires Saturday. Wildfire activity has intensified across the western U.S. due to hot, dry, and

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0: Argentina fans in Texas for the World Cup are engaged in heated debates with the locals, but this one has nothing to do with soccer.
2: It's not about who has the best team or players at the tournament. It's about who produces the best, most succulent steaks and how to prepare the meat. It was almost inevitable that there would be a beef about beef between two of the top cattle-raising areas in the world. Argentine beef is mostly grass-fed on open pastures. The result is leaner meat with intense earthly flavors. Predominantly grain-fed beef in Texas has more marbling and is known for a sweeter flavor. In both places, steak is deeply ingrained in diet and culture. Bob Agnew reporting.
0: Uber is rolling out stricter background checks and restrictions for drivers. The company said the new policies for rideshare drivers and couriers for its delivery service will take effect Monday. Among the changes, Uber is expanding the list of criminal offenses that permanently disqualify

0: spark a new wave of prosperity. Kim Orman reporting.
1: TSA is bracing to screen nearly 19 million air travelers across the 4th of July holiday period. A TSA senior official says security checkpoints are fully staffed and prepared to welcome these travelers to handle the largest passenger volumes during the June 30th through July 6th period. More on these stories at townhall.com. I'm Ron Taylor.

Now that's what I call kicking things off with a bang. Carole King from the classic Tapestry album. You Make Me Feel Like a Natural Woman. ELO and Shine a Little Love, and Tommy James dragging the line on your 70s deja vu. Let's go back to 1970 this time, and out of Detroit, a group put together by the famed Motown songwriting team of Holland, Dozier, and Holland. 100 Proof, Aged in Soul, and the real-life version of Goldilocks and the Three Bears.

0: Certified Gold, 100 proof, aged in soul with their top 10 effort in 1970, Somebody's Been Sleeping. And next up, we'll pay tribute to another fallen rocker on 70s Deja Vu.
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From 1972, that's America with A Horse with No Name, their first and most successful single release, which was originally banned on many radio stations in the U.S. because of an alleged reference to heroin use. I don't hear it, do you? Well, let's get serious. John Warren Giles, better known simply as Jay Giles, was found dead in his home in Groton, Massachusetts. The guitarist for the Jay Giles Band, who ruled the airwaves as America's number one party band for a decade, died of natural causes and was responsible for many of their great pop hits, like this one.

0: The number 25 overall song on the Billboard charts in 1975 from his Fulfillingness First Finale album. That's Stevie Wonder with Boogie On, Reggae Woman. When we return for more 70s Deja Vu, we'll park our time machine in 1970 again and take a ride with the captain.
1: Pat Matthews.
0: Hey, that would be me. So nice to have you along for our journey through the back pages of the 70s. Great music that lives on. And speaking of, here's Blues Image with Ride. Captain, Ride.

0: Interestingly enough, The Morning After was the title of the Jay Giles Band's, who we heard from last segment, their second album. But that's not what this week's Cinema Spotlight is about. From the 1972 film about a sinking ship, The Poseidon Adventure.
1: Take a deep breath.
0: As Shelley Winters tried to save the Reverend Scott, let's move on. By 1979, Herb Alpert had abandoned his mariachi style of playing his horn and showed just how jazz could be sold as pop. Here's Rise on 70s Deja Vu.

0: 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Oh, no. 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And speaking of long shots, we'll start the next hour with one such hit that was slow to catch on.
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1: Breaking news this hour from townhall.com. I'm Michael Harrington. The military has launched a second round of airstrikes targeting Iran this morning at President Trump's direction. That came as Tehran hit both Bahrain and Kuwait, underscoring the rising tensions over the interim deal between the two nations to end the war. Iran's Revolutionary Guard claimed the Bahrain and Kuwait attacks and threatens a, quote, complete halt in talks with the U.S. Democratic infighting is intensifying following the wave of socialist victories in New York City primaries. Several Mamdani-backed progressive candidates defeated incumbents endorsed by House Democratic leader Hakeem Jeffries.
2: The winners running on a leftist platform are now signaling they will challenge Jeffries directly, raising new questions about the party's direction. Republicans are seizing on the moment, arguing it highlights growing divisions and a shift toward more progressive policies within the Democratic Party.
1: Correspondent Ken Lormand. Lawmakers subpoena billionaire investor Leon Black after a contentious interview on payments to Jeffrey Epstein. Here's correspondent Bernie Bennett with that.
3: The House Oversight Committee served subpoenas to Black on Friday after lawmakers said he refused to answer some questions about his years-long relationship with Jeffrey Epstein, a time in which he paid the disgraced financier at least $158 million. Black is a co-founder and former chief executive of the private equity firm Apollo Global Management, who stepped down in 2021 amid fallout over his ties to Epstein. He became the 16th person to appear before the committee as part of their broader investigation into the web of wealth and influence around Epstein. Bernie Bennett, Washington.
1: Three firefighters have died and two were injured while battling blazes on the Colorado-Utah border. Officials say they were responding to the Knowles and Gore fires yesterday. Wildfire activity has intensified across the western U.S. due to hot, dry, and windy weather. More on these stories at townhall.com.
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1: A heat wave is swamping Central and Eastern Europe with record temperatures in Switzerland, the Czech Republic, and Denmark. In fact, Denmark saw its hottest day since 1874, reaching 99 degrees yesterday. In Germany, the Autobahn suffered damage due to the heat and travel warnings were issued. The Czech Republic recorded its hottest day ever, too. In France, hospitals are under pressure and even events have been postponed. The UK is seeing a slight temperature drop after record highs. Italy remains on red alert. A magnitude 5.9 earthquake has struck parts of Pakistan and Afghanistan, causing panic amongst residents. The Pakistan Meteorological Department reported the epicenter was in the Hindu Kush region of Afghanistan. The quake Saturday was also felt in Islamabad and other regions. An official from the Provincial Disaster Management Authority says there are no immediate reports of damage or casualties. Pakistan is located in a busy seismic zone. News and analysis at townhall.com. Gracie the giraffe has been found.
5: Giraffes are not particularly vocal, but they do run. Though Gracie is thought to have more wandered off from a private ranch in the Texas Hill Country about 2 weeks ago. Now the Rayal County Sheriff reports an aerial search finally located the three-year-old about 4 miles south. Owner Vic Jones contacted a veterinarian and began putting together a team to bring the giraffe safely back to Cedar Hollow Ranch, about 100 miles west of San Antonio. And while that will take some work, Jones says...

album compositions, which had not caught on earlier that year when the pop group The Camera Club with Thomas Dolby of She Blinded Me with Science fame had failed with it. The song would go on to be the theme song of MTV, you know, when they actually play music videos. Here's The Buggles and Video Killed the Radio Star on 70s Deja Vu.

1974, Chicago, with a little help from the Beach Boys, Carl and Dennis Wilson and Al Jardine on backing vocals, and the classic Wishing You Were Here. Let's turn up the volume to about 11. Here's Mountain on 70's Deja Vu.

0: one of the original supergroups, Leslie West, Corky Lang, and Felix Pappalardi, and the rock classic Mississippi Queen, Mountain, on 70s Deja Vu. When we return, we've got your guilty pleasure. 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
6: Pop quiz, New Orleans. 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

0: Helen Reddy and our guilty pleasure of the week, Delta Dawn, from 1973, a song with a storied history. Google it. We have to move on to more serious matters. Well, before Dire Straits poked fun at the music business and money for nothing, Dr. Hook and his medicine show did just that when they released a rather humorous, catchy tune, the cover of the Rolling Stone, in late 1972. Let's hear it.
1: Hey, Ray. Hey, Sugar. Tell them who we are.
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1: Right.

From her seventh studio album, Janis Ian's biggest hit, at 17 on 70s Deja Vu. And if you always thought this next song should have been recorded by a country singer, you'd be close. The late country rocker Graham Parsons did release it before the Stones released their version of this Jagger Richards composition. The 1971's Sticky Fingers, Wild Horses on 70s Deja Vu.

0: Wild Horses, The Stones. When 70s Deja Vu returns after this short break, the last song, but not the last song in the show.
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2: 1972.

I tricked you. That was Edward Baer, a certified one-hit wonder. And last song. Speaking of one-hit wonders, on next week's show, all one-hit wonders. Tell your friends. Oh, and like us on Facebook, too, would you? 70s Deja Vu is what you're listening to, and I'm Pat Matthews. So happy to have you along for the ride on our 70s time machine.

Remember when it was fun to Ooga Chaka? It was 1974, another one-hit wonder. They're everywhere. Blue Swede and their cover hit of Hooked on a Feeling, a song written by American songwriter Mark James for B.J. Thomas. Let's close hour two with one of my all-time favorites. Hope it's one of yours, too.

0: 70s Deja Vu. That's 2 hours in the books. There's so much more music to enjoy, so don't go anywhere.
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0: Boy, have we got a show for you this week. 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
15: Breaking news this hour from townhall.com. I'm Michael Herring. Fighting has resumed in Iran.

0: U.S. military launched a second round of airstrikes targeting Iran this morning at President Trump's direction. That comes after Iran fired rockets into Bahrain and Kuwait, underscoring the rising tensions over the interim deal between the two nations to stop the war. The Navy said Saturday it's going to expand a route near Oman in the Strait to allow both inbound and outbound traffic through the Strait of Hormuz. A growing backlash over rising property taxes is spreading across the country.
1: What some are calling the biggest property tax revolt in decades is gaining momentum, with at least 10 states pursuing major cuts or even elimination. States like Florida, Texas, and Ohio are leading the push. Conservatives are cheering the effort, arguing high property taxes are forcing Americans out of their homes and stifling economic growth. They point to past successes like California's Proposition 13 and say today's reforms could spark a new wave of prosperity. Ken Lorman reporting.
0: The FDA is rolling out a new plan aimed at speeding up the approval of life-saving drugs.
2: The new policy streamlines early clinical trials and, in many cases, allow a single high-quality late-stage study to support approval, potentially cutting development timelines by 6 to 12 months. Conservatives are strongly backing the move, calling it a breakthrough in reducing regulatory delays and accelerating access to treatments for diseases like cancer, Alzheimer's, and Parkinson's. They argue faster approvals could save lives, reduce suffering, and boost innovation. John Scott reporting.
0: OpenAI is restricting the release of its new AI model at the request of President Trump. This move is part of the government's efforts to vet AI products for cybersecurity risks. OpenAI's rival Anthropic announced the administration has limited its release too. This is townhall.com.
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0: Ukraine has intensified its drone attacks on Russia, setting fire to a major oil refinery in the south and killing at least two people. Kiev's long-range strikes aim to disrupt Russian fuel supplies and military deliveries, pressuring the Kremlin to negotiate. Ukrainian President Vladimir Zelensky confirmed the strike on the refinery and claimed another hit in the region. Ukraine's campaign targets Russian military industries and energy facilities in order to cut Moscow's revenue and apply pressure. The attacks have stalled Moscow's battlefield efforts, according to Western officials. A campaign for stronger online safety measures for children in the U.S. is gaining steam with recent jury verdicts against tech giants like Meta and Google, and a new push for legislation in Congress. Parents have turned to advocacy after their children died from social media-related harms say it feels like the tide is finally turning. And while the U.S. is nowhere near embracing social media bans in foreign countries, some U.S. senators are moving. This is townhall.com. European tourists are discovering firsthand why America's free market system remains the envy of much of the world. Correspondent Willie Nelson is in Washington.
4: As European visitors travel across the United States for the World Cup, many are noticing what American capitalism has built. From massive Bucky's travel centers to grocery store selections and even ranch dressing, visitors are sharing their surprise online. The reactions are fueling a broader debate over how competition, free markets, and innovation continue to drive American abundance, while Europe's centralized regulatory model falls behind. Willie Nelson, Washington.
0: Country music legend Alan Jackson has ended his touring career. On Saturday night, he performed his final show at Nashville's Nissan Stadium. The event was titled Last Call, One More for the Road, the finale. He sold 60 million records but is battling a degenerative nerve condition. Despite this, Jackson has delivered a memorable performance Saturday and is retiring from the road but not from making new music. This is townhall.com.

I'd say that was one fine choice. The impeccable Earth, Wind, and Fire. Yes, I said impeccable. Welcome back to hour number three on this week's 70s Deja Vu with your not-so-impeccable host, Pat Matthews. LOL. Okay, class, let's turn our attention to 1973 and yet another classic. Elton John, Goodbye Yellow Brick Road on 70s Deja Vu. When I

0: It's hard to believe it's been nearly 6 years since we lost Andrew Gold, a brilliant musician who played with the likes of Linda Ronstadt, Paul McCartney, Don Henley, James Taylor, Brian Wilson, Roy Orbison, Ringo Starr, and Carly Simon, just to name a few. Also, along with his four family members, competed on TV's Family Feud in 1990. When we return, we're going to live it up on 70s Deja Vu.
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1: Pop quiz, New Orleans. 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
8: The disco era was on fumes in 1979 when Leroy Bell and Casey James were signed to A&M Records after a decade of writing hits for the likes of Elton John, the OJs, Frida Payne, and Gladys Knight and the Pips. Here's their biggest hit, top 10 million seller for Bell and James, Living It Up, Friday night on 70s Deja Vu.

And that's our war protest song of the week, Creedence Clearwater Revival, Run Through the Jungle. CCR's John Fogarty, who served in the Army but never made it to the jungles of Vietnam, expressed his dislike for the war in other Creedence songs as well, like Fortunate Son. Moving on.

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Produced by rock and roll icon Phil Spector, John Lennon returned to his early roots in Liverpool with a track from his solo rock and roll album in 1975, before his self-imposed exile from the music biz to raise his son, Sean. Benny King's Stand By Me. More where that came from, we're 70s Deja Vu.

Al Green, and You Ought to Be with Me from 1972, and the Starships hit from 75 right before that. Hey, we've got time for one more double play before we shut things down for this episode of 70s Deja Vu. Starting with a group who hailed from Woodstock in upstate New York, but got its name and early musical style from my hometown, New Orleans. Here's Orleans, and Dance with Me.

0: that'll do it to it. Another one in the books. Remember, next week, a full show of all your favorite one-hit wonders. I'm Pat Matthews, inviting you and a friend to tune in. Once again, the 70s Deja Vu.
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8: Breaking news this hour from townhall.com. I'm Michael Harrington. The U.S. military launched a second round of airstrikes early this morning targeting Iran. This after Tehran hit both Bahrain and Kuwait with missiles. The Revolutionary Guard is making no bones about it that they did carry out the attacks and threatens a complete halt now in talks with the U.S. Meanwhile, the Navy says that it would expand a route near Oman in the Strait of Hormuz to allow both inbound and outbound traffic. OpenAI is restricting the release of its new AI model at the request of President Trump's administration. More from correspondent Bernie Bennett.
9: This move is part of a government effort to vet AI products for cybersecurity risks. OpenAI's rival,

0: Anthropic announced that the administration has approved a limited release of its cybersecurity model. Both companies will only provide access to a small group of trusted partners. OpenAI's new model, GPT 5.6 Sol, will be available to about 20 customers approved by the administration. The government's actions have sparked criticism, with some experts warning that unpredictable intervention could hinder U.S. companies. Bernie Bennett reporting.
1: Spencer Pratt is turning his attention to Los Angeles City Hall after narrowly missing the mayoral runoff when late-arriving mail ballots pushed City Councilwoman Nayatha Raman ahead of him. Correspondent Ken Lorman fills us in.
2: Spencer Pratt is now focusing on allegations of voter fraud involving homeless residents on Skid Row. Claims currently under federal investigation, though no charges have been filed. Pratt says he plans to be more aggressive in his criticism of city leadership and claims he has information he believes could expose corruption. Ken Lorman reporting.
1: A heat wave is swamping Central and Eastern Europe with record temperatures in Switzerland, the Czech Republic, and Denmark. In fact, Denmark saw its hottest day since 1874. The mercury struck 99 degrees. More on these stories at townhall.com.
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1: Three firefighters have died and two others been injured while battling fires on the Colorado-Utah border. Officials say they were responding to the Knowles and Gore fires yesterday. Wildfire activity has intensified across the western U.S. due to hot, dry, and windy weather. The largest blaze, the Cottonwood Fire, has grown to over 144 square miles in southwest Utah. The Utah governor has declared an emergency state earlier this week, last week, I should say. Colorado's governor did the same yesterday. Anne Blythe, an Oscar nominee at 17, is Joan Crawford's wayward daughter in the movie Mildred Pierce, has passed away at the age of 98. She later sang opposite Mario Lanza and Howard Keel in MGM musicals in the 1950s. Blythe was one of the last surviving performers from the old Hollywood studio system. The versatile star appeared in youth movies as well as dramas such as Another Part of the Forest. News and analysis at townhall.com. It's the 80th anniversary of the Vespa.
4: The sound of more than 10,000 Vespas making their way around Rome's Colosseum and past the Roman Forum. On Saturday, Vespa enthusiasts from around the world marked the 80th anniversary of the much-loved motorized scooter, Claudia Rossi says. For us Italians, it is precisely something that is in our blood, something innate. Vespa means wasp in Italian. It was invented by aircraft manufacturer Piaggio after the company's factory in Pontedera was destroyed in World War II. Since 1946, the company has sold about 20 million Vespas worldwide. I'm Donna Warder.
1: Today is Sunday, June the 28th, and some notable people are celebrating a birthday today, including the grand old man of comedy, Mel Brooks. He is 100 years old. More on these stories at townhall.com.
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0: Hi, Mom.
1: As the world famous Smokin' and Toastin'. We are so glad to have you here for show number 490. And Ian has volunteered to do the math, and that puts us at...
0: That puts us, carry the 3, minus 2, halfway to 500
1: okay,
0: right now.
1: Okay, it's good to know. It feels like it's closer than that somehow.
0: It's called new math.
1: Okay.
0: Also, I went to school in Liberty.
1: Yeah, well and,
0: that's the country for those of you that don't know.
1: And when we first started the show, I was told there would be no math, so I am not here to check your math.
0: We learned by counting pigs.
1: That's right. That's what you do in Liberty.
0: And Gators.
1: Welcome to the show, ladies and gentlemen. Gators. Yes, Gators. We love talking about Gators here on the program. They're, I would say, roughly third on our list of things we like to talk about. Second would probably be cigars and whiskey.
0: Yes,
1: and
0: yes.
1: First would be Nicolas Cage.
0: Nicolas Cage,
1: so, of course. Yeah, we will be happy to indulge in all of those things. On today's program, show number 490, we are going to be bringing you a very interesting look at what bartenders say, or what Vine Pair, rather, says, is the one whiskey that you should buy and bring home from every U.S. state.
0: Oh.
1: So I thought this would be interesting.
0: That's an interesting one,
1: right? You can weigh in, obviously, but we'll get to that. Of course, it would make sense that we'd be drinking whiskey on the show, but those of you who listen to the show on the regular basis, no, we're never that coordinated. Today we're going to be trying a mezcal. It's called Oaxaca Mezcal. Boy. It's from Osaka, Mexico. We'll be trying that. And Ian brought the beers today. So this is how it worked. Ian said, I have a couple of beers I want to bring on the show. And I was like, okay, cool, that's fine. Usually I bring the beers, right? So I was like, okay, that's fine. I said, you know, usually we start with something light and then move to something a little heavier, and then finally the heaviest one will be the last in terms of ABV. And so, and Ian looked at me and said, I've got two beers I want to bring. And I said, okay, I'll bring something light. And so that's the way today went. But what are we tasting beer-wise? Because I've given
0: What's the light one you got?
1: I gave it to you. It's in your cooler.
0: Oh, that's right.
1: It is from Back Pew Brewing.
0: Oh,
1: I know
0: Back
1: that.
0: Pew, yes.
1: And it's a German-style Pilsner.
0: Tom's Pils, German-style Pilsner. I love the picture of it as well.
1: The picture is great because it's got this little German, you know, Swiss chalet
0: little village going on.
1: Yeah, I dig it. It makes me think.
0: German style lager made in Texas, 12 fluid ounces, coming in at 5%.
1: Show the can again. Show that to the camera. What a lot of people don't know is that the building to from the beer that he's holding, that is where the negotiations are going on to try and end the Iran war. It's a little village in Switzerland. They're drinking German pills.
0: Then coming in slightly bigger than that.
1: Yeah.
0: And I'm just stepping it up one notch, mm-hmm. Okay?
1: Okay.
0: Is the Camille Golden Strong Ale. This is from Rough House Brewing.
1: Here we go.
0: And this one is at 9.2%. Okay.
2: just minor stuff.
1: A lot of times I'll bring in like an IPA for the middle beer, and it's usually around 7. So you've gone a couple of steps
0: and then
1: that.
0: And then stepping it up one more,
1: mm-hmm.
0: because we can't be outdone by the second beer.
1: Of course
0: we got this is called Body Farm Imperial Stout.
1: I'm sure it's light.
0: Coming in at 12%.
1: Okay, there you go. Well, Ian.
0: So light, drinkable, float down a river kind of beers.
1: I love that you're consistent. I appreciate that about you so much. Chris Collins is our guest today. Welcome back to the show.
3: Howdy. Thank you.
1: Now, Chris has given us, and he performed it live here at the beginning of the show, he's given us one of our cooler Smokin' and Toastin' theme songs. We have several, and this one, it's, you know, one we
0: crushes it.
1: We played probably hundreds of times as the intro to the show, but it's super fun having him here doing it live. And we're going to have him do a little more music for us in the program because when Ian said, hey, Chris Collins can come back on the show. And I was like, awesome. That means I don't have to prepare as much stuff. He can just do songs, you know, it'll work out. But we do have beers and mezcal to taste, and we do have our regular features on the show will continue to happen. We will try a beverage of mystery here in a few minutes. And then on top of that, we'll bring you the two most popular. Well, one of them is the most popular. I don't know about the other. Drinking news is super popular on the show. And we have a teaser headline for you for the drinking news story today. And that is, ma'am, please keep that gun holstered. And we have a drunken fact for you. We'll bring that to you here in just a few moments. A drunken fact is something you can pass along next time you're at a party, people are drinking, you want to drop some knowledge, come across like someone who knows things. You know, one of my favorite shirts says, "That's what I do. I smoke cigars and I know things."
0: That's right.
1: Yeah, and so if you're that kind of person, we'll have a good drunken fact for you to drop on people. And here's the teaser headline for the drunken fact. I fought in the war. It was a tough battle. We fought in the trenches. I was killed.
3: Wow. Sounds like a full story right there.
1: I had an uncle that used to say that. That's where I borrowed that from.
2: It's like a good bite.
1: Actually, that I stole that from a comedy routine by Kevin Pollak.
3: Oh, okay. It sounds like something from King of the Hill.
1: Yeah,
3: the grandpa in King of the Hill.
1: It kind
3: of
1: does, yeah.
3: Got my shins blown off. Yeah. I was fighting for Texas.
1: you do that voice pretty well, Terry. That's good. Well, welcome to the show. My name is Cruz. My co-host is Ian Barry. We have Terry on the Wheels of Steel producing the program. And, of course, Chris Collins is our guest. So we're going to enjoy some beverages today, talk a little bit about cigars. There's good cigar news, another legal win that I've been promising to tell you about, but bad news right on the heels of that, because we can't have nice things.
0: Well, cigars are the government and the public's whipping boys.
1: That's right. That's right. So good news, a cigar legal win has taken place federally, but at the same time, New York State has now introduced one of those generational tobacco ban bills.
0: It's not
1: law yet, but remember we talked about this in
0: England
1: the UK.
0: Did that.
1: Yeah,
0: yeah,
1: yeah, and it's like, so basically,
3: you know, if they just don't want kids to buy cigars, all they have to do is wait. And when they grow up, there's not going to be any laws because no kids know what a cigar is today
1: all. See, I'm going to make a prediction right now. We can come back and reference this in a few years and see if it was right. But I am predicting that anywhere that this generational tobacco ban bill passes, that smoking will actually increase, like cigarette smoking.
0: Well, here's the problem.
1: Because, because now they've made it kind of taboo, it really cool
0: but
1: for
0: no,
1: kids.
0: No, it's deeper than that. Here's the problem, okay? Tobacco is still legal.
1: Right.
0: Now it's illegal for you, but not for them.
1: Right.
0: I don't think that's going to fly in the United States.
3: Yeah, they never really did good with the war on drugs. Yeah. How are they going to see results out of that? You're right.
1: You're exactly right. You know, for all of the just say no
3: it's
1: stuff.
3: It's legal everywhere.
1: Your drug use went up everywhere during that time. Yeah. And I think you're going to see the same thing with smoking. Smoking cigarettes had actually become much less cool over time.
3: Yeah.
1: A lot of, celebs were vocal about the fact that they'd quit smoking and that, there was this general kind of understanding. It wasn't like, you can't do that. It was more like, if you want to, be physically strong and some of those times, maybe you shouldn't,
3: People saw people like George Harrison and Walt Disney all pass away from lung cancer,
1: People don't
3: do that anymore.
1: It cracks me up seeing, footage from an old Tonight Show and Johnny is sitting at his desk
0: hosting the show with
1: a cigarette. Yeah.
3: Yes.
1: Yeah.
3: Yes.
0: I mean, now that I'm all grown up, I really do want the government to tell me what to do because I can't make my own decisions.
1: That's good to know.
0: That's just the way it is because... how can I be trusted to make my own decisions? I mean, I can vote.
1: Yeah.
0: But I can't make other decisions for myself. I can drink.
1: Yeah.
0: But I certainly can't make decisions about tobacco.
1: Well, if you are old enough to smoke, if it hasn't been prohibited for you, we will tell you about some cigars to watch for. And if we have time to get to this, Cigar Aficionado has released another of their famous list that is entitled 15 Cigars You Should Be Smoking Right Now. So I love someone taking that literally, lighting 15 cigars
3: and going back and forth from one to the other. You'd see of people that tried to put too many cigarettes or golf balls in their mouth.
1: Or even just when you go to a bar and they have all kinds of beers on tap, so you order a flight. I'd like a flight of cigars, please. Right. Light them all. Oh, that one's nice. Oh, this one's more full-bodied. You know, that would work. So we should do that, by the way. A cigar flight. Next time we're on location somewhere.
3: That would be something.
1: Yeah. It was like, wait, no, that fourth cigar was mine, not yours, Ian. Keep your lips off that cigar.
3: It only counts as one cigar if I smoke all five at once.
1: That's right. Yeah,
0: that's okay, so strange things happening in public.
1: Yeah.
0: I'm literally at a car dealership. I'm standing outside with a cigar because I'm waiting on my truck to get serviced, right? Mm-hmm. So I light my cigar. I'm sitting out there for a couple minutes. This guy comes by. He's like, hey, man, can I get some of that? I was like, I'm sorry, what? He's like, can I get some of that cigar? I was like, no, thank you.
1: Cigars are not joints. You don't pass them around. You know?
0: No, I got my slobbery lips all over the end of this. Do you really want to put my slobbery cigar end in your mouth?
1: They don't care when it's a joint, but apparently they do it when it's a cigar.
0: That's so weird to me. Like,
1: wow. I know. I'm with you.
3: I don't know what to think about that. I don't think I'd accept that either.
1: You're a very good friend, and I will give you a cigar, but I will not give you the cigar I'm smoking.
0: That's true. That's the way it is.
1: Right. I mean, I'm happy to share, but not this one. You know,
0: and that's the way I want it. By the way,
1: exactly.
0: What's that song? I want it that way. You know, that's right.
1: Like Steve Martin used to say, I thought of something important, but I forgot. And he's like, "Oh yeah, I remember. I'm radioactive. Shake." All right. So we haven't gotten to anything in this segment, but that's okay because it's a long show.
0: There's more segments.
1: There's more segments. So we'll get to the beverage of mystery next, and the drunken fact, I think, should be in our next segment. So I will try to keep the segment straight this week, and we'll not have to go back and do a fill-in segment later. Thank you, Terry, for being the one who picked up on the fact that we kind of screwed that up last week. So, all right, we got to take a break. We'll be right back, and then the show will start for real. It's Smoking and Toasting.

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0: 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Welcome back to the program. We have the cough buttons installed now, so that was Terry coughing, but you only heard it from our mics, not
1: That's
0: from
1: right.
0: his.
1: That's right.
0: It
1: That's
0: wasn't
1: right.
0: nearly as
2: professional.
0: Yeah, as stressful as it would have been had he just coughed right there on the mic. So our show features a few, you know, sort of things that we do on a regular basis, and one of them is the beverage of mystery, and this is where one of us brings a beverage of some sort in. We taste it sight unseen, and the only person who knows what it is the person what brung it. Today, that is me, and it's time, ladies and gentlemen, for
3: the Beverage of Mystery.
0: So it's nice to be back in the studio so we can hear that. That had to be put in post the last few. I hope the camera was on Ian just then. I don't know if it was.
1: It's on everybody, so yes, just look at Ian. It's on everyone
0: The
1: right
0: look
1: now.
0: That came across your face when you took a good noseful of the Beverage of Mystery was classic. Classic in its own way. We haven't even tasted it. We haven't even tasted it yet, and you guys
1: like
0: are moaning and groaning.
4: Yeah. It's like
1: that
4: it
1: smells
4: has
1: bad.
4: It has a horchata, but something has gone a little bit wrong with it, right?
0: Does this smell infected to you? It's one of those things.
4: How old is this milk? Smell this.
1: Oh. Right. Yeah.
0: Smell taste it.
1: You smell it.
0: Taste it.
4: Smell my finger.
0: Smell the glove.
4: What's wrong with that?
1: It also smells like
4: smelling
1: something.
4: The glove.
0: okay,
1: smells like
0: guys.
1: Something that could be Christmassy.
4: Yeah, this is like
1: like a
4: horchata eggnog or something.
0: You know I love
5: That's
0: you when I bring
5: exactly
0: this
5: right.
0: stuff. Ian was asking when I brought it in if it was milk, and it kind of looks... Like a,
4: it really does.
0: Like a skim milk, maybe?
4: This looks egregious. I'm not sure what's going on here.
0: Take a sip. It can be a small one. It's okay. Be brave.
4: This is that fear factor moment.
0: Oh, my God. See, here's the thing about this. This could be good.
5: Is this horchata?
0: But it's just not.
1: Oh, it's horchata-flavored Vicks. That's what it is, right? Instead of strawberry, there's green and red, but now they've got a new milky horchata-flavored Vicks.
4: Green and red and white.
1: Yep.
0: And
1: exactly.
0: You can drink it or rub it on your chest if you have a cold.
1: Either one. Wow, with a hint of cinnamon.
4: It really does.
1: It's got that. It tastes like cinnamon Red Hots mixed into it.
0: Yep. Kind of does. You have a question for me, Ian?
1: His question
4: is, dear God, what have you done?
1: I was going to say, his question is, you're saying someone actually bottled it or canned this and sold it?
4: It won't go away either. Is that a beverage of mystery in your pocket, or are you just, I can't stop swallowing. Happy to see me.
0: I don't know how happy I am at this point. But,
1: I'm trying to make it go the other way.
0: So today's beverage of mystery is a lesson in what happens when you take two things.
4: Oh, it does bad things to beer, too. Oh, God.
5: Oh, no.
0: When you take two things that are inherently not good, and you put them together, and they form like Voltron to form something even worse than either of those two things were by themselves. This, my friend, is a Buzzballs horchata with Fireball.
5: Oh my God.
1: That's the cinnamon. That's the cinnamon I tasted.
5: Wow.
0: So it's not only not real whiskey, but it's not even, I don't think it's a real beverage, actually. I think it's just, I saw this, we did a whole show
4: that
0: a while back with Buzzballs.
4: That is cruel, unusual punishment.
0: But I think this one is new. And
1: oh,
0: I think
1: it is new. I've not seen that ever.
0: This would have scored near the bottom of our Buzzballs extravaganza.
4: There was a chocolate one that actually scored a little higher than most.
1: It was most of the chocolate-flavored ones. The ones that were espresso and chocolate-flavored, those were the ones that everyone actually seemed to kind
4: see
1: of
4: see what
1: like.
4: You miss out on when you're not
5: I know.
4: Here.
5: Yeah.
4: We tried every flavor Buzzballs we could get.
0: Ian, would you like
5: I'm kind of glad I missed that one.
0: Would you like to have mine? It barely touched my lips.
4: No.
0: You'll be okay.
4: Can I get some of that?
0: I got to tell you, that's not good. And again, we talked about this when we did the Buzzballs show. It's like there was a meeting, I guarantee you, at the Buzzballs Company.
4: Oh, the belch is even worse.
0: Yeah, well, that's just to get you back for the malt liquor show where you brought me all that malt liquor.
1: I feel like that may even get him back for the Malort.
0: It might.
1: The barrel-aged Malort.
0: I'm going to go on record right now as saying, if I had to drink this or Malort, I'm pretty sure I would go Malort.
4: Maybe, yeah.
0: Yeah, that'll tell you something about how truly heinous this is. It's not a... it's so heinous that it took up the whole segment.
4: I hate to bring this up yet again. There had to be a panel of people going, yes, that's the flavor we're looking for.
5: But if they're drinking those all day, do you expect them to make good decisions?
4: Oh, jeez. Yes.
0: But can you imagine? Think about this. In that meeting, they probably brought in 4 or 5 different samples, and those were rejected for this.
5: Oh, my God.
0: Now, think about what those others must have tasted like.
5: Cilantro lime.
0: Yeah.
4: Which poor bastard went blind in one eye?
0: All right. Tell you what. We'll have what is looking like it might be a good beer. The German-style Pilsner called Tom's Pills from Back Pew Brewing Company.
4: I haven't had a bad thing from Back Pew, so I'm looking forward to this.
0: I'm feeling good. Hopefully, it'll wash that away. We will be right back. Is Drano a good palate cleanser? I'm just wondering. We'll be right back at Smoking and Toasting.

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3: With SRN News, I'm Michael Harrington in Washington. The Pentagon launches the second round of airstrikes this morning targeting Iran. Iran has fired missiles into both Bahrain and Kuwait. The Iranian Parliamentary Revolutionary Guard claims the attacks and threatens a complete halt in talks with the U.S. This latest exchange is the first since the two sides signed a deal that aimed to halt the fighting and came as a multinational maritime body overseen by the U.S. Navy said yesterday it would expand a route near Oman in the Strait of Hormuz. A heat wave is hitting Central and Eastern Europe with record temperatures in Switzerland, the Czech Republic, and Denmark. In Denmark, the hottest day was recorded since 1874 yesterday, 99 degrees. In Germany, the Autobahn suffered damage due to the heat and travel warnings have been issued. The Czech Republic recorded its hottest day ever as well. This is SRN News.
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8: 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But what could be more exciting, you ask yourself, Jude Blue? 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
0: back to the program. It is Smoking and Toasting. Our show is all about craft beer, fine spirits, and hand-rolled cigars.
10: I love those
0: and
10: things.
0: And I would just mention that, you know, most of the time when we come in to do the show, we have no plan whatsoever. Today we have things. We have stuff going on. It's very exciting to be here when there's an actual show happening, and that's kind of what. So you've tuned in for a good one, folks. It's 4:90.
11: We didn't just show up to drink today.
0: That's right. Well, actually, we did. That's what's going to make it a good show. But before we get to a little more drinking, let's do the drunken fact, Terry.
11: And now it's time for another Smoking and Toasting Drunken Fact.
0: So I'll just mention before we get into the drunken fact that I found out this last week that my father actually listened to a show.
10: What?
0: He listened to the show. My father doesn't smoke or drink. Yeah, right? and he actually listened to our barrel pick show when we were doing the barrel pick with all the, you know, guests that had the good palates and everything. And the only thing I could think of was, Dad, did you like the fanfare on the drunken fact? Yeah. Did you like that? So
11: that's what's important.
0: The drunken fact is where we bring you a fact that is ostensibly, we believe it to be true because we found it on the internet and everybody knows that's the source of all wisdom and knowledge. You know, second really only to Wikipedia. And so we have a true fact here for you that you can drop like a nugget of knowledge next time you're at a party and everybody's drinking and you want to like impress some young lady or something, you know, and come across like you know things. Here's a fact for you. You ready? In 1923, a jockey suffered a fatal heart attack mid-race. His horse finished and won the race, making him the first and only jockey to win a race while deceased.
11: Whoa.
0: In the history of horse racing.
11: Well, I think he deserves...
10: Still gets credit.
0: Yeah. Yeah. Can you imagine, though? I mean, that must have been an incredible horse.
11: That horse must have loved him.
0: Yeah.
11: I'd do it for him no matter what.
0: Win one horse for the Gipper.
12: So would you say he's a dead ringer?
0: You probably wouldn't, but I totally would. I would say that. I would totally say that. So
10: the horse was like, I think it's dead. Get it off.
0: Yeah.
11: Oh, man.
0: Yeah. You know, I bet it made that ceremony, you know, where they gather around with the horse and the winner and the people who... One who sponsored the race and they're handing him the prize. I bet it made that really awkward.
11: Well, I think what they did, I feel like they just weakened at Bernie's, Tim. Put some sunglasses on him. One guy got on the other. Jonathan Silverman got on one side.
0: And by the way,
10: they spritzed the dead guy with champagne.
0: That works, by the way. And I know this because I saw the Beach Boys, and I'm pretty sure Mike Love was deceased and being held up with a stick during the show. He didn't move a lot. You know, maybe only swayed with the wind a little bit, you know.
11: Beach Boys, too.
0: Yeah, that's right.
10: Put a fan on him, we'll make it look like he's moving.
0: Yeah. Help me, Rhonda, I'm dead.
11: I like that they got two movies out of that, too.
0: Yeah, well, you know, it's Hollywood. You can expect that. Ian has poured us our first beer. This is actually one that I brought in, and I don't know anything about it other than it comes from Back Pew Brewing Company, which is a brewery here in the greater Houston area. That has had a really consistent run of great
10: beers.
0: It's
10: a Pilsner fit for a German who, by the way, of Pennsylvania, has made it to Texas.
0: Oh, okay.
10: Flavorful malt biscuit is bright and clean with traditional
11: I met that guy the other day in the World Cup.
10: Hops, yeah. Aromatics for all-day drinking affair. Prost.
0: Yeah, well, I have lived in both Philadelphia and Houston and Texas, and I can tell you that there are large German populations. If you go to New Braunfels, Texas, it's like almost all Germans there. It's like a German enclave. And, of course, Philadelphia it's a melting pot. You've got every ethnicity there. So the German brewing tradition is strong. In fact, Ian brought, just as a show beer, he brought the traditional lager from Yingling, which we had, you know, before the show started. Mine's empty now. But that is, to me, a very German lager, the Yingling lager. It's got hints of that.
10: So very, very straightforward, very simple.
0: It'll be interesting to see.
10: But quite delicious.
0: It'll be interesting to see what, you know, what Back Pew did with a traditional German lager.
10: This is more German.
0: Mm-hmm. Right, because it's got a little more of that upfront malt.
10: Mm-hmm. And a little bitterness up front, too. That it's really good. The malt profile is really nice.
0: Why am I immediately craving a pretzel?
10: It has a very pretzely kind of note to it as well, yes.
0: It does. Almost has that, you know, that dust on the pretzel? Mm-hmm. That's kind of what it reminds me of, is that wheat dust flavor.
10: What kind of beers do you usually enjoy, Chris?
12: Oh, well, my all-time favorite is going to be Eighth Wonder, which is a cream style ale. It's the only cream style ale I've ever liked, though.
0: The Buckle Bunny?
12: No, it's Dome Foam.
0: Yeah, I was thinking Eureka Heights. I'm sorry. Dome Foam is a great beer, though.
12: I really love it. Hard to find outside of just going down to the brewery. But no, I love German. I love Pilsners. I like a couple of Kolsch style. But yeah, I mean, it kind of
0: you're more into the lighter, crisper kind of beers.
12: Yeah,
0: How does this one strike you?
12: It's fantastic. I can taste the precision engineering.
0: Oh, I like that. I don't think we've ever said that about a beer. I like.
10: Very German.
0: I use that on shows when you're here?
12: It's very German. Yes.
0: I can taste the precision engineering. That is brilliant. I love it.
10: It's really good.
0: Yeah, actually, it is very good, very drinkable. It's straightforward but complex at the same time is kind of the way I would describe it.
10: And we have quite a few very German-style breweries here in Texas. Mm-hmm. Allstadt, Stetzi,
0: Stetzi
10: Foss,
0: is another one. Yeah. And there are plenty of other breweries that aren't as exclusively German-style but that make a really good German-style, like this one from Back Pew. So
10: I do find it interesting when you walk into a place that is purely German-style beers that it makes me giggle when I hear the people ask for an IPA.
0: Yeah, IPA is definitely not a German-style beer.
10: But I'll take a Doppelbock.
0: Yeah, but, okay. But you know, that's what happens when you take me places. So, it's just the way it is. I always ask, what IPAs do you have? And at Allstadt, they kind of look at you funny when
10: they
0: you
10: do.
0: Ask that.
10: They do.
0: Which
10: Allstadt's funny. Right. Have you ever been to Allstadt Brewery?
12: I have not.
10: Okay, so you're driving through the Texas country, right?
12: Yeah.
10: And on one side, you're driving past peaches and peach stands. You got wine and peaches and wine and castle.
12: Oh, I think I passed there.
10: It
12: Where's
10: literally
12: it
10: just shows right outside of Fredericksburg.
0: Kind of like the Hearst Castle.
10: Hearst Castle in
0: California.
12: Yeah. That's the Allstadt Brewery.
10: Yeah.
0: You're driving down Highway 1, and you look off to your left in this enormous castle where William Randolph Hearst lived.
12: Really?
0: Yeah. But so it's kind of like that. And by the way,
11: you know what they call that in France?
0: Yeah.
11: Any road they're on.
0: I've made a decision, guys. When the show really hits the big time and we're rolling in money, I'm thinking I'm going to move into the country and eat me a lot of peaches.
10: Oh.
11: That's your goal.
10: You could be very close to Allstadt Brewery.
0: I could, yeah. And I could head over to Allstadt for beers. It'd be great.
12: There's a lot of presidents of the United States that did that.
0: Yeah. There certainly
11: That's right.
0: are.
11: That's right.
0: The best line in that whole song is, peaches come from a can. They were put there by a man.
10: Millions of peaches.
0: A lot of people, for me. A lot of people thought that the whole alternative rock explosion of the 90s was, too brainy. And when anybody says that, I just point them immediately to Peaches by the President of the United States of America. Although it's not their only brainy song. They've got a few others, but that one's probably my favorite. So our guest, Chris Collins, is a noted musician. He has...
10: He said noted musician.
0: I was going for that. I'm glad you picked up on it. But, Chris, you've had songs in your repertoire
12: mm-hmm.
0: that are about the joys of enjoying a good whiskey
12: and a nice cigar.
0: And what was the name of your first album?
12: First album was called Whiskey and Cigars.
0: Okay, so you wonder, why do they have a musician on? That's why. That's why. We feel like you're a kindred spirit. I know you've got some new stuff. You want to share something with us?
12: I would love to share something.
0: We have time in the segment,
11: yes,
0: Terry?
11: Yes, we do. Yeah.
0: Okay, all right. So let's let him grab his guitar and his hat because... The hat is important.
10: The hat's got some mojo. It's just sitting there, and I can feel the mojo flowing
0: off
10: of it.
0: For those of you who are going, he should wear a cowboy hat. It's a Stetson.
11: It is a Stetson.
0: Yeah,
11: first Stetson. Yeah.
10: It's funny because I actually have a black hat similar to that, small brim.
0: Yeah.
10: And the the rest of the band, they just kind of nod their head and go, well, that's just that guy.
0: I have one.
10: But I grew up in Liberty. I'm country enough.
0: Yeah. I have one similar to that. It's a straw hat. And I like to put on a good Hawaiian shirt and that hat and go downstairs at my building and freak out the concierge. You know? They're like, who is this guy? They let anybody rent here. So, Chris Collins, what are you going to play for us?
12: I'm going to play a brand new song. This has not been broadcast anywhere. I played it a couple of times at just private shows.
0: Mm-hmm.
12: I wrote this. I started it in 2016.
0: Oh,
12: and well. I was trying to get back on the road back then, and I just had the first verse, and I just kind of sat with it and never really got past it, but it kept coming back to me just every other year or so. And this year when I started to get back on the road, and it's been a much more successful endeavor this time.
0: All right, I'm going to sip on a little of this back pew while you do this song. It'll be good.
12: I ended up finishing it, and this is called Red Brick Streets of Lubbock Town.
0: Ooh, nice.

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0: sings back like a gospel choir, a million voices strong. 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I hear the roll, I hear it calling out my name.
1: That's awesome.
2: I totally want to jam over that.
1: I know I saw Ian pick up the ukulele and like start like, you know, putting his fingers on it for some chords. I was like, no, I can't interrupt. Don't do it.
3: I shut the mic off. I was just
1: okay. Thank you, Jerry.
2: So beautiful.
1: So is that something that you will have available for people to stream and listen to at some
0: point?
1: That
0: will be, yes. I'm going to be recording that next. We're still working it out, but it should be in the fall this year. That'll be getting recorded. I do have two new singles coming out, and I can play one of those later if you'd like.
1: Okay, yeah, love for you too.
2: You have two albums out right now, right?
0: Two albums.
1: One's called Whiskey and Cigars.
0: One's called Whiskey and Cigars.
1: I love it.
0: It's called the Lonesome Soul EP.
1: Yeah.
0: And they're available everywhere except for Apple Music for some stupid reason.
1: Wow.
0: But I'm getting that fixed.
1: Okay.
0: They will be up very soon. They were there for years, and then they got taken down. I don't know what happened.
1: Yeah.
0: It's dispute with my distributor. But they're everywhere else, Spotify, YouTube, all the Amazon Music.
1: And how do you spell your name so people can find you?
0: K-R-I-S Collins.
1: Okay, K-R-I-S. Yeah. All right, very good.
0: Thank you.
1: Well, I love that, and it's like it immediately, you know, paints the picture in your mind, which is what I like about it so much. Now, I know musicians hate this when you ask this question, so I'm going to ask it.
0: Yeah.
1: How would you classify your music? Is it country? Is it Americana? If you had to give it a label, if I had a gun to your head and said, tell me what your music is or you're done.
0: Okay, so the standard answer is soul-infused or blues-infused Texas soul.
1: Ooh,
0: is
1: I like
0: what
1: that.
0: I call it. But, just, you know, for the general listener, Americana, folk. I really stayed away from the country label for so long, but at the end of the day, I do sound like this. And
2: so, Texas singer-songwriter as a blanket statement,
1: kind
2: of its own thing, and it has a lot of influence. It's not country.
1: Well, if you look,
2: but it's got country in it. It's not
1: you
2: folk,
1: look at somebody like
2: folk
1: a
2: in it,
1: somebody like a Hayes Carl or somebody like that. I mean, are they?
2: I just saw him.
1: Are they really country? They're not really country,
2: not
1: are
2: really?
1: They? No, yeah. So,
2: really,
0: but I did just release a country single in January. It's called "I'm Nobody," and it's everywhere. So
1: I love it. All right. So we are going to take a break. We still have a lot to do. We got to find out what Ian had to smoke this week, and I think we have another beer we're going to try. We'll be right back. It's Smoking and Toasting.
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1: That was really well done all the way through.
2: Can I tell you guys about a Hoya de Nicaragua Clásico?
1: You can if you will allow Chris to pass those beers
2: around. I'm still kind of pouring them, actually, because they're all foamy.
1: All right, so tell me about a Hoya de Nicaragua Clásico.
2: Well, this is in particular the Clásico original Green Room edition.
1: Oh, Green Room. What does that mean?
2: So this is dedicated to the back when the presidents used to meet in the green room, presidents and their staff used to meet in the green room.
1: And eat a lot of peaches?
2: That's where they would smoke cigars.
1: Oh, okay. Gotcha.
3: Is this in the White House or something?
2: Yes. In the White House, the White House.
3: I haven't seen Trump use it lately, so that's why I guess I don't know about it.
2: So this is the...
1: But it's huge.
3: It's huge. It's going to be the best green room.
2: Green room selection.
9: It's the most
2: This
9: green.
2: Is a Diadema coming in at 6x54 Diadema, just so you know, is basically a Perfecto.
1: Yeah.
2: And it's a beautiful cigar. It's a shade-grown Connecticut seed Ecuadorian wrapper with a Nicaraguan binder, Nicaraguan filler. The Perfecto shape is cappuccino in color.
1: Oh, nice.
2: The wrapper, very few veins, somewhat oily, single band, very firm feel overall. Pre-light sniff on this sweet, creamy coffee, barnyard, slightly spicy at the cap. I used a clip, had a light draw to it, sweet, creamy coffee, earth, and leather on the lips, the initial light, Nicaraguan pepper, candy blast.
1: Nice.
3: Dang, candy. I want one.
1: That's really a thing. Good. Yeah, that's a thing. Really.
2: It was like sweet, but it wasn't really so much of a blast, really. It was a lot of pepper, but sweet on top of that.
1: But I don't think I've heard a cigar, described that way. So that's really unique.
2: So spicy, underlying sweet coffee. Retrohale is spicy and woody with sweet coffee. Awkward burn.
1: Oh.
2: Mm-hmm. Now, keep in mind, this is a Perfecto, so it started as a little tiny end, right?
1: Mm-hmm.
2: I lit it, and it started burning at about 45 to 60 degrees.
1: So kind of a canoeing from the start, right?
2: just like if you sliced it sideways, like the way they slice,
1: and that does happen sometimes with those
2: places.
1: Perfectos that go down to the little nipple foot, basically. So
2: I tended to burn. This is the first third of the cigar. Now the pepper is more than present, leaving a little room in the palate for a little else. Although this is a mid. Mild-ish cigar, as it settles in, breaks in a cloud of pepper and wood. I get sweet, creamy coffee, classic humidor. That's about all I can think of. Classic humidor, by the way.
1: Humidor smell? Yeah.
2: Classic humidor. And an slight minty note. Burn is still 45-degree angle. The retrohale is sweet and spicy with cedar and sweet cream, solid ash, awkward burn. Proposed pairing, like a summer ale or a mezcal, actually, I thought would go really well with this particular cigar.
1: We have one today, so.
2: The second third of this, I tended the burn, settling into a spicy, not quite medium strength. Coffee and cedar become more prominent, along with earth and tangy leather. Somewhat vegetal, slightly floral notes weave in and out and find their place amongst the growing complexity. The burn is finally evening out. Retrohale is spicy and sweet with wood and a kiss of mint. Solid ash, better burn.
1: Okay.
2: Last third of the cigar comes in. Although riding the line between mild and medium and an overall classic cigar kind of flavor profile, the Clásico original green room still manages to be complex. Tangy leather and rich earth ramp up in the last third of this. Retrohale is sweet, spicy, and cedar solid ash. Good, although slightly slanted burn.
1: Okay.
2: Price to quality. This is a $14 cigar.
1: Oh, wow. Tell me what you thought of your overall price to quality, and then I want to ask if that kind of slanted burn impacted your score.
2: So I probably would have bumped it up a half a point, or maybe even a full point if
1: it
2: I
1: had
2: didn't
1: burned
2: have
1: more
2: the,
1: cleanly. Yeah.
2: If I didn't have the burn issue.
1: Yeah.
2: But the burn issue was really not that big a deal. It just burned crooked.
1: Right.
2: And kept burning crooked.
1: But until it burned. Yeah, right.
2: Right? So it never burned wrong. It never burned too hot or anything. So I didn't dock it too much, but I give it a 5. You're getting what you're paying for.
1: Okay.
2: You get a great cigar.
1: At $10, yeah.
2: At $10.
1: All right, good.
2: You get a great cigar at $10. And oddly enough, it's so big a flavor for coming into a medium mild cigar, which is strange.
1: Right.
2: And it has more spice than you would think.
1: For a
2: but
1: medium to mild.
2: Still comes across medium and mild. So very strange.
1: So
2: on those fronts.
1: I'll tell you about my cigar in the second hour of the show, but I'll tell you what it was. I smoked a Christoph GC Signature Series Robusto, so I'm looking forward to telling you about that. First, though, we should talk about this beer. Ian poured it at the beginning of the segment. What is this, Ian, that is...
2: Camille Golden Strong Ale with Texas-grown Marzahn and Mourvèdre grapes. I don't know. I'm probably saying it completely wrong. Dry hopped with Citra, Nelson Sauvin, and Superdelic.
1: So it's so interesting. Right as you said grape, it hit my palate. Yeah. And there is almost a wine-like characteristic kind of in the middle of the palate on
2: this. The aftertaste on this is grape skin.
1: Mm. In the best possible way.
2: Yes.
1: This beer tastes great.
2: So
1: this has a great
2: just outside
1: flavor.
2: Of San Marcos, Texas, my wife and I went to New Braunfels over last weekend. For our anniversary. And we went around on one day, and we went to a couple different breweries, and this was one of them. This brewery blew my mind.
1: Oh, cool.
2: Rough House Brewing. And so what's funny is we found a brewery, and also kudos to Middleton Brewery. Middleton Brewery is out in the country off the Devil's Backbone is what they call it. And you stop there, and it's a beautiful little brewery. They have nice beers and everything. The people there are super nice. And then my wife, while we're sitting there and I'm smoking a cigar, she goes, hey, there's a brewery literally right down this little lonely road.
1: Oh, love it.
2: And it looks like the kind of road where we turn on it and like, I suppose you're wondering why I'm bringing you out here. we're just going for a country drive.
1: And then we end up
2: and then we end up at this place
3: the
2: called
3: gas station in the Texas Chainsaw Massacre. Yeah.
2: And then we end up at this place called Rough House Brewing, and it is beautiful.
1: Mm.
2: And I walk in and the beers are so amazingly good.
1: Well, and you're in the neighborhood of one of my all-time favorites, which is that Guadalupe Brewing.
2: I love Guadalupe Brewing.
1: That's in the same general area.
2: This brewery blew my mind.
1: This sounds like a great place to do a little pub crawl.
2: So we're going to be, I'm going to try and get a hold of them, because not only that, but they have a cave to age beer in.
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10: Breaking news this hour from townhall.com. I'm Michael Harrington. The U.S. has launched a second round of airstrikes this morning targeting Iranian targets. That comes after Iran fired missiles into Bahrain and Kuwait, underscoring the rising tensions over the interim deal between the two nations to stop the war. The U.S. Navy says it's going to expand a route near Oman through the Strait of Hormuz to allow for both inbound and outbound tanker traffic. New research is highlighting differences within the Democratic Party's diverse voter base.
11: According to Pew Research, black and Hispanic voters, while still largely aligned with Democrats, often differ from the party's more progressive wing. Many support economic liberal policies, but takes more moderate positions on social issues. They're also more likely to favor stricter border enforcement and stronger policing than progressive activists. The findings point to an evolving Democratic base, with key voting blocks not fully embracing the party's shift to the left. Ron Taylor reporting.
10: A wave of conservative political victories is reshaping Latin America, with new elections results in Peru and Colombia adding to the trend. Here's correspondent John Scott.
12: In the past 18 months, seven countries in Central and South America have shifted

0: shifted to the political right, including recent runoff victories for conservative candidates in Peru and Colombia. Peru's Keiko Fujimori won a narrow race, while Colombia elected businessman Abelardo de la Espriella, who's pledging major spending cuts and pro-market reforms. Some leaders call it a historic rejection of socialism and a move toward free market policies. Supporters say it could boost economic growth. John Scott reporting.
1: Ukraine has intensified its drone attacks on Russia this weekend, setting fire to a major oil refinery in the south and killing at least two people, according to Russian authorities. More on these stories at townhall.com.
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1: OpenAI has restricted the release of its new AI model at the request of the Trump administration. This move is part of a government effort to vet AI products for cybersecurity risks. OpenAI's rival, Anthropic, announced that the administration has approved a limited release of its cybersecurity model. Both companies will only provide access to small groups of trusted partners. OpenAI's new model, GPT 5.6 Sol, will be available to about 20 customers approved by the administration. Reports are swirling about Taylor Swift and Travis Kelce possibly getting married in New York's Madison Square Garden. Nothing has been publicly confirmed by the couple, but the New York Times reports they are planning a small gathering there July 2nd, followed by a larger event on the 3rd of July. The Associated Press has been unable to independently confirm those details. Public records show the city issuing permits for loading and unloading of theatrical materials at the arena on those days. News and analysis at townhall.com. Argentina fans in Texas for the World Cup engaged in heated debates with the locals, but this has nothing to do with soccer.
4: It's not about who has the best team or players at the tournament. It's about who produces the best, most succulent steaks and how to prepare the meat. It was almost inevitable that there would be a beef about beef between two of the top cattle-raising areas in the world. Argentine beef is mostly grass-fed on open pastures. The result is leaner meat with intense earthy flavors. Predominantly grain-fed beef in Texas has more marbling and is known for a sweeter flavor. In both places, steak is deeply ingrained in diet and culture. Bob Agnew reporting.
1: Today is Sunday, June the 28th. It's the 179th day of 2026. On this date in history, 1914, in an act that helped trigger World War I, Archduke Franz Ferdinand of Austria and his wife Sophie were shot to death in Sarajevo by a Serb nationalist. More on these stories at townhall.com.
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10: Wow, that was good. 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
11: That was amazing.
10: That was a really, really good one. 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

0: Stuff GC Signature Series Robusto is a good example of this. It uses a Brazilian Maduro wrapper, a Honduran binder, and then fillers from Honduras, the Dominican Republic, and Nicaragua, all from Cuban seed. The GC on the Christoph GC Signature Series stands for Glenn Case. He is the owner of Christoph Cigars, and this is reportedly his favorite blend in their lineup. And I don't know if you've paid attention to Christoph or not. They got a lot of blends in their
1: lineup.
0: They
1: got a lot of cigars.
0: So this is his favorite.
1: I will tell you, though, they're straight-up original Maduro.
0: Great stuff.
1: Great. Also, they have one called a Pissed Off Christoph, which is fantastic.
0: Love that. Well, this Robusto had an interesting look. The wrapper was deep brown, a little mottled and veiny, but it had an oily sheen to it that was incredibly inviting. It was 5.5 by 34. It was almost like a smaller Toro with a pigtail cap and a brown and gold Christoph band. I'm not a huge fan of pigtail caps. I love the way they look, but unless I just don't have a cutter around, and I always have a cutter around, I don't usually twist them off to open up the cigar. I've done that a few times and ended up with a really ragged, peeling surface.
1: Always cut them.
0: On the head of the cigar. So I use my trusty V cutter and just slice the pigtail right off, leaving a nice, crisp incision. No, not a lot of complexity noticeable in the pre-light sniff, but there was a really nice touch of Maduro sweetness and aged tobacco on the cold draw. Once I added fire to the equation, though, the flavors came rolling in with a passion. Rich, deep notes of molasses, chocolate, and oak
2: deep
0: showed up in a big way in the first third, along with oak. I think I mentioned oak, so it showed
2: oak
0: up twice.
2: And chocolate.
0: And a nice blend of spices on the finish. The draw was open and perfect, and the construction seemed quite good, even though the burn was a little jagged.
2: Good construction.
0: Second third, I like that, by the way, doing that sort of a shadow emphasis. I like it. Second third saw a little bit of pepper creeping into the profile, which I was quite happy with. Smoke was thick and chewy, which is a word that I've noticed that cigar reviewers tend to use.
2: Creeping pepper.
0: Personally, I have never chewed smoke, but I'll just go with their description. By the final third, the pepper had ramped up a bit. It was creeping. Chocolate and a rich earth note joined the party, and I was convinced I'd found a new cigar to make sure was in my humidor rotation. Flavors were complex and varied, showing subtle nuances in the way they interacted with each other and kept my palate happy and wanting more. The Christoph GC Signature Series Robusto started out medium-bodied and climbed a notch or two to medium to full by the time the nub had started to burn my fingers. Suggested pairing?
2: Nub was burning.
0: A nice, complex bourbon wins the day here, like a Hunter and Scott or Eagle Rare. It is very difficult to go wrong with Eagle Rare. Bottom line, I loved this cigar. The flavor, complexity, the tingling buzz on the palate, all things that I love and look for in a smoke. The Christoph GC Signature Series Robusto is a $9 to $10 cigar, although I did pick this one up on sale for significantly less. But even at $10, this baby delivers. Price to quality, at $10, a solid $5. Grab it for less than that, and it's happy, happy, joy, joy time. So, Christoph GC Signature
2: happy,
0: Series
2: happy.
0: Rocked. And I will also mention,
2: joy.
0: It's a Robusto, but it smoked for like almost 2 hours. Like, it
2: really?
0: It smoked slow and clean, and it was really an enjoyable
2: nice.
0: Time. Yeah. My wife was gone. I started doing the cigar review and jotting down my notes. She came home, and I was still smoking. It was like, it's like awesome. I said, yeah, I'm almost done here. Give me a few minutes, and... but anyway,
1: that cigar was like the last 5 minutes of a football game.
0: That's right.
3: That's right. American football, just to be clear, since it's World Cup.
0: Yeah. I'm totally going to start a YouTube channel called The Last 5 Minutes, and it's going to be the last 5 minutes of football games and basketball games.
3: Yeah.
0: And because basketball, really, unless your team is ahead by 30 points, it's all about the last 5 minutes.
3: Yeah.
0: And the last 5 minutes can last like an hour. Yeah.
1: I do love basketball games, but like, my thing is I'll start at halftime.
0: Yeah. Oh, yeah. Totally. I'm totally with you. Totally with you. So Chris Collins is here. We became acquainted with him when he released an album that was all about whiskey and cigars. But
1: it's very close to my heart.
0: We love his music no matter what it's about. And you've got some new things that are out, right?
4: So I do have a new song. This one I finished back in May. And I thought it was done, and then I performed it live, and I added one little touch at the end that just made it extra special.
0: What's it called?
4: This is called 30 Day Chip.
0: We're going to.
4: And I know on a show like this, that can have a negative connotation.
0: Okay.
4: However, This is not about drinking. Drinking was never my issue, so nobody should feel judged.
0: Okay.
4: I had an issue with another substance. So I'm in recovery.
0: It's okay then if we drink mezcal.
4: Oh, 100%.
0: While
4: I'm drinking it.
0: This. Okay. All right. That's good. So here we go. 30-day chip.
4: All right. Quitting is easy. I've done it 1,000 times. Stay and quit is the part I never seem to get right. Starting over, well, that sounds dignified. Can't tell if I'm addicted to the failure or the fight. Have you ever had to give back your 30-day chip? On account of a lie about the day you slipped. Truth be told, I guess I'm not ready to quit. Have you ever had to give back your 30-day chip? Let down everyone from time to time. I let down myself most every night. That I run to the past, reach for a glass, nowhere near ready to fight. And on days when I've given up, I throw in the towel for the opening bell. But when I'm ready, there'll be a chair in a circle waiting for my story to tell. Have you ever had to give back your 30-day chip on account of a lie about the day you slipped? Truth be told, I guess I'm not ready to quit. Have you ever had to give back your 30-day chip? Have you ever had to give back your 30-day chip? I don't wanna go back, never wanna go back. I don't wanna be the same old angry, broken man I've been.

say again. Have you ever had to give back your 30-day chip on account of a lie by the day you slipped?

0: friendship. Truth be told, my name is Chris, and I'm an addict. And I don't want to give back my 30-day chip. Never want to give back my 30-day chip again. God help me get back my 30-day chip.
1: That's very moving. I like that a lot.
0: Thanks.
1: Very, very nice. It reminds me of the feeling that I got, and my wife, you know, hipped me to both of these things. It reminds me of the feeling that I got when I both read the book and listened to the album of Heroin Diaries by Nikki Sixx. It is a moving and wonderful book. You do not have to be a Motley Crue fan.
2: No,
1: to enjoy that and get a lot out of it, and the album, the 6 a.m. album, Heroin Diaries, is a companion to the book, and it's the best thing he's ever been a part of musically.
2: Wow.
1: in my opinion. But it moves you in the same way.
2: Yeah.
1: That did, and I thought that was
2: that's heavy,
1: really,
2: man.
1: Yeah, really awesome.
3: Sorry about that.
1: Really,
2: no,
1: awesome. Yeah.
2: In the best possible.
1: Thanks for
2: way.
1: Bringing us all down, dude. Yeah, no, and you know, so let me ask you about this, because I know a lot of people that are going through recovery.
3: Right.
1: They're not able to, let's say, drink alcohol,
3: right,
1: if they're recovering from an addiction to something else. And yet other people are. What do you think that's about, as someone who's been there?
3: I think it's about risk factors.
1: Yeah.
3: I think it's just about, for me, thankfully, alcohol never was a problem. I didn't start drinking, this is the absolute truth, till I was 28 years old.
1: Mm-hmm.
3: I was just a very good boy, goody two shoes, never wanted to touch it because I had a bad experience at 15. It's the only other time I got drunk, and it was awful. And I was like, I will never do that again. And then 28, life got rough. I started hanging out with different friends. They would go to a bar. I'd have a drink or two. But again, it was never
1: what you struggled with.
3: No, never at all.
1: Interesting.
3: And in fact, what I struggled with is something that a lot of people struggle with, but it's legal in most states now. But it's just something that's just been a real time suck, a motivational suck, and I just decided I needed to get free of it.
1: Well, it's really interesting to me because I think every person is different. There are some people that, if they're trying to get clean and get their 30-day chip,
3: right,
1: from a substance, let's say,
3: right,
1: alcohol is almost like a gateway back to that for them, and they can't drink as well. But you're saying, that was not the case.
2: I had a buddy of mine one time, and I asked him, I was like, so why do you not drink? And he goes, well, it's the same kind of thing. He's like, drinking was the number of a problem, but the problem is I drink that, then I want to go,
1: do something else. Yeah.
2: Yes. It leads to that other thing. Like, then the bad decision starts happening. So I think it's different for different people.
1: Yeah. It's kind of a personal thing. That's fascinating. It's a very moving song. Like,
3: you
1: could feel it just like right here. And it kind of brought the whole thing down. So I think we're going to have to do drinking news in a couple of segments just to try to pick the vibe back up.
3: I've got a happier song. We'll
1: do that to close things out. Terry, how are we doing on time in this segment?
4: We're about wrapping it up.
1: About
4: time to wrap
1: so
4: it up.
1: So in the next segment, we're going to talk a little bit more about this mezcal, because this is a really interesting mezcal to me. It did not strike me on the first sip the way I was expecting. So we'll talk a little bit about that. And I want to go to this article from VinePair about the one whiskey you should bring back if you're visiting a particular United States state. And so, Ian, you can pick the state, and I'll tell you what VinePair said.
2: All right.
1: So we'll do that coming up next, and we'll talk mezcal, because we got to talk about this. It's next. It's Smoking and Toasting.
2: I noticed you didn't talk about your pour this time.
1: My pour.

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0: Welcome back. It is Smoking Toastin'. I love that. We are all about craft beer, fine spirits, and hand-rolled cigars. And let's talk spirits for a minute, because this is a very different... The Oaxaca Mezcal, which is what we're tasting today. It comes from Oaxaca, Mexico. This is a little different than some of the other mezcals that we've had. For my first impression of it was the smoke doesn't hit you until much later, like almost like on the finish. And what you're getting up front is a little, I don't know, citrusy. There's some things going on.
1: Oh, there's
0: here that
1: very
0: I think
1: citrusy.
0: Very
1: yeah,
0: interesting.
1: There's quite a bit of vanilla and citrusiness, but this like almost starts on the palate like a tequila, but then immediately separates, becomes citrusy.
0: Right.
1: And
0: then here comes the smoke. Right.
1: And then the smoke happens. There's a lot of things going on.
2: It kind of worms its way in.
1: Yeah, it does kind of worm its way in.
0: I was just about to say the reason that it's got that vanilla.
1: Oaxaca Mezcal is an artisanal small batch mezcal produced by Alberto Morales, a fifth generation maestro mezcalero in San Dionisio, Oaxaca. Our products are 100% agave. This is easy for me to say, right?
0: Mm-hmm. Mm-hmm.
3: Now say Tamaulipas. One day we don't have Roberto with us.
0: Dua Lipa. I will just say you have never sounded more white than you sound right now.
1: Hola, mis amigos. Our products are 100% agave and made using sustainable natural methods passed down through generations. The spirit of Oaxaca. Alberto Morales, maestro mezcalero, with a worm.
0: It strikes me listening to you read that it wasn't just the words in Spanish you were having trouble with. So,
4: my name is Jeff.
0: I'm going to question how much of this Oaxaca
3: worm
0: you've had.
3: Oaxaca.
0: So we have to show the worm because okay. This is mezcal and it does have a worm in the bottom. Which camera is he on?
5: Yeah, there it is.
0: There you go. It does have a worm in the bottom, which I think is responsible for that vanilla note.
1: The worm brings the vanilla.
0: Equals vanilla. It's why we love the worm. We do. We love the worm. I think this is delicious, and it's a little more mellow than some of the mezcals that we've had.
1: This drinks
0: really mellow.
1: A little more mellow. Yes.
0: Yeah.
1: This is so approachable.
0: Yeah, for sure.
1: This has so many if you're a tequila fan, you're gonna probably like this approach because it's got the vanilla. It's got the you can taste obviously the agave. But it's got the vanilla and it's got the citrusy kind of notes to it. And then a little smoke behind it.
0: Tequila is my favorite spirit. And I have been enjoying different mezcals, but this one really appeals to me because of how much I like tequila.
1: I think if I had a spirit animal, it would probably be a bear, not a tequila. But whatever.
0: Your spirit animal is a bear?
1: I think so.
0: It's a no.
1: Or a bull.
2: My spirit animal is an eagle. Rare, but it happens.
0: It happens. There's a beautiful article on Vine Pair, and I'm going to encourage you to go to this and read it, especially if you're going to be traveling like you are, because it recommends the one whiskey you've got to bring home from every state. So, Ian, I thought you could maybe throw out a state, and I'd find it on the list and tell you what the whiskey was. So,
1: all right.
2: I'm taking notes.
1: There's no reason to know this, but I got to know Idaho. I don't think of whiskey when I think Idaho, so I'm just going to put that one out there.
2: This could be vodka, potatoes.
0: Okay, so here's what the article says. Idaho doesn't boast a lot of bourbon producers.
1: Well,
0: but it is quickly becoming, they say, a haven for American single malt, and they recommend Warfield Distillery, Idaho Highlands American Single Malt Whiskey.
1: Interesting.
0: And one of the reasons that I really liked this article was because for the most part, I'd never heard of most of these. So I'm like, this could be a cool thing to discover.
1: Let's go with some places where they're a little adjacent to where you would expect. Was like Mississippi, for instance.
0: All right. Let me scroll down to the M's. Maryland, Massachusetts,
1: Michigan. Like this is next to where whiskey is made, right?
0: Mississippi. They are saying the one you want to look for is Old Soul Bourbon. Old Soul. Rich grain distilling. Back in 2017, made history with Mississippi's first ever legally made bourbon. Sadly, that operation has gone under, though some of its whiskey has lived on through independent bottlings. Currently, there isn't exactly an abundance of in-state whiskey, but some dedicated producers are keeping Mississippi on the map, and one is Cathead Distillery.
1: Cathead.
0: Makers of the Old Soul Whiskey Line.
1: So let's go with places where I know somebody that might be able to send me some. How about Minnesota?
0: Minnesota is not far from where I was. They are recommending Far North. Their bourbon is called Oaklawn Single Varietal Straight Rye Whiskey.
1: That sounds really lame, but I'd like to try it.
3: Quality House.
0: They said 2 years ago they included Quality House. Quality House was good.
1: Have you had this before?
2: Last year, actually.
0: Quality House or Far North?
2: He had the one you're talking about on the list.
0: Well, so they say that Far North's bourbon was included on their 50 states list 2 years ago, but frankly, they say they're a little more excited about the rye lineup, which includes a single varietal series made from rare grains.
1: Gotcha. Okay, so what about Michigan?
0: Michigan. Yeah, you're a Michigan guy. Journeyman Distilling, and the name of the beverage is Corsets, Whips, and Whiskey. I'm buying it just for sight unseen.
1: Right?
0: Yeah, totally for the name.
1: All right, let's go out to Arizona.
0: It's located in Three Oaks. Okay, I got to go back up to the top because this is all alphabetical. And
2: he's going to hate me.
0: Arizona. Whiskey Del Bac Ode. D-E-L. And then next word, B-A-C, and then next word, O-D-E. Mesquited, not peated, is their motto. Whiskey Del Bac. It's a cult classic American single malt producer. They forged their own path, they say, in smoke-influenced whiskey. I love this mezcal.
1: It's pretty drinkable.
0: It's really good. We will be right back. It is smoking and toasting. And right now, we're toasting.
5: With SRN News, I'm Michael Harrington in Washington. The Pentagon launches the second round of airstrikes this morning targeting Iran. Iran has fired missiles into both Bahrain and Kuwait. The Iranian Parliamentary Revolutionary Guard claims the attacks and threatens a complete halt in talks with the U.S. This latest exchange is the first since the two sides signed a deal that aimed to halt the fighting and came as a multinational maritime body overseen by the U.S. Navy said yesterday it would expand a route near Oman in the Strait of Hormuz. A heat wave is hitting central and eastern Europe with record temperatures in Switzerland, the Czech Republic, and Denmark. In Denmark, the hottest day was recorded since 1874 yesterday, 99 degrees. In Germany, the Autobahn suffered damage due to the heat and travel warnings have been issued. The Czech Republic recorded its hottest day ever as well. This is SRN News.
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0: To experience that feeling, because Ian always has such a satisfied look on his face when he makes a really good sound effect with the bottle, and so I wanted to see what that was like.
12: Okay, I don't want to, but now I feel like I have to. So you're saying that he always feels satisfied when he pulls it out?
0: I think so. Yeah, I think so. So.
12: Sorry, Mom.
0: And sorry to my dad, who apparently listens to the show now. You asked about Connecticut from this article for the one whiskey W-I-C-C. That you should buy. Yeah. They said, get this bottle from Litchfield Distillery. It's their five-year double-barreled bourbon whiskey. I like double-barreled.
1: Litchfield. Sounds like a real distillery.
0: Mm-hmm. Yeah.
12: Oh, yeah, it does.
0: Oh, it does, doesn't it? And what state were you asking
12: Missouri.
0: Me about? Missouri. All right, let's try Missouri.
12: Missouri.
0: I used to live in Missouri. It was miserable. No, it wasn't. It was no. Honestly, I lived in St. Louis. I loved it.
12: We don't have an affiliate. Oh, yeah, we do have an affiliate there.
0: Yeah, I love St. Louis. For Missouri, they recommend J. Riger, R-E-I-G-E-R, J. Riger and Company Monogram Whiskey. They're out of Kansas City, and the article says they make plenty of excellent, straightforward expressions, including bottled and bond bourbons and ryes. But for a truly memorable pour, search for a bottle of Monogram, a highly limited annual release that allows the distillery, they say, to truly flex its muscle.
12: Wow.
0: So I'm going to skip to Texas just because I know more about Texas whiskey than most states, obviously living here. So I really want to see what they chose.
1: Can I guess?
0: From Texas. Yeah, guess while I'm scrolling.
1: I'm
0: going to
1: guess
0: remember.
1: That they're going to have Balcones.
0: Balcones, yeah.
1: It's a big one. Yeah. And maybe the Balmoré.
0: Oh, no. But I think you're going to love who they have.
3: Still Austin.
0: Iron Root Republic.
1: Iron Root.
0: Harbinger. Yes. Their Harbinger 115 straight
1: so
0: Texas
1: good.
0: Bourbon.
1: Yes.
0: We've had them on the show. Yep. We've had that bourbon
1: Ooh,
0: on
1: I
0: the show.
1: I need to call them.
0: And, yeah, they say here, we love seeing an increasingly wide selection of Texas whiskeys on the market. Many, including Still Austin and Milam and Green, ship most places in the U.S. Whiskey from Iron Root Republic is a little tougher to find, but no less delicious. So that may be one of the reasons it made this, because they're saying if you're in Texas, if you're visiting, this is one that you might want. And those guys are awesome, by the way.
12: They are.
1: Oh, absolutely.
0: And I say guys, but really it's Mama that's
12: I was going to say, isn't that the one that the mom awesome. Runs? Yeah, exactly.
0: Mama
12: I love
0: is
12: that.
0: The bomb. Yeah. She is absolutely good. Okay, while we still have time, we got to do drinking news in this segment while I enjoy some more of this mezcal. And I'm ready, Ian, if you are.
1: Drinking.

0: his absent arm, he said,
1: gotta take a gator to the vet.
0: Drinking news, now it's time for drinking news.
2: Cheers, y'all. See, I thought he was going to sing it, but that worked out perfectly.
0: I don't know if it's a really singing line. It was more of a little more spoken. Yeah.
2: Terry, I forgot to give you a heads up on this. I apologize. I need the breaking drinking news sounder. Do you know where that is?
3: Breaking news.
2: Yeah.
3: You know what? I think I do here.
2: Because before we get to our main story, this just in, it is breaking drinking news. That just makes it sound so much better, doesn't it? I love that. There is no word yet on whether a national state of emergency will be declared, but sources on the ground are confirming a serious issue in Massachusetts. Boston has run out of beer. Yeah. Apparently, we know who is responsible. It's Scots. Those damn Scottish.
4: Yep.
2: Okay, I know the correct use of the term would be to say it's those damn Scots. But somehow in my head, that sounded more like I was unhappy with a bag of lawn fertilizer and not the actual people from Scotland. But that's not important right now. According to multiple news sources, bars and tap rooms in the Boston area have been drunk completely dry. And it just happens to coincide with the arrival of thousands of Scottish soccer fans who got here to the U.S. to watch their team in the World Cup. Now, this story hits very close to home for me because I lived in Boston for 7 years. And I will state for the record that of all the places I've lived, Boston, Massachusetts is, in fact, the city I would least expect to run dry.
3: Yeah.
2: The sources say that the visit, especially on St. Patrick's Day, they're stocking up now for St. Patrick's Day next year in Boston. Mm. Well, as soon as they, you know, restock their taps and stuff. The sources say that the visiting Scots, many of whom were fully decked out in celebratory kilts, drank all of the beer in the plane on their inbound flights, and that the Sam Adams Tap Room, Hennessy's Bar, and the Beantown Pub all report being completely tapped out of any beer.
1: They kilt it.
2: And at Federal Wine and Spirits, at Federal Wine and Spirits in Boston, the refrigerator door has been broken from being opened too many times. I am not making that up.
4: Oh.
2: Clearly,
4: wow.
2: Greater Boston, at the very least, should be declared a disaster area by the government.
0: Oh,
2: and
0: yeah.
2: Federal forces should swoop in and deliver pallet after pallet of relief aid beer to Bostonians and, yes, the visiting Scots. I have already pledged to donate a six-pack of Lone Pint Yellow Rose IPA from my personal beer fridge to the recovery efforts. We will keep you posted on this story as it develops. But I can just tell you, I lived in Boston for 7 years. This is a big deal. It's an emergency.
4: Budweiser was having to make emergency shipments into
2: that's amazing.
4: Like, you know, they got the Clydesdales and just went on.
2: Still, it didn't help. But our main
0: but
2: story.
0: But you know what's funny is I also saw a big thing that said, apparently, they don't like Budweiser or Bud Light so much.
2: Yeah, I think they said they only have Bud Light left. That was my bad Scottish accent.
0: So, yeah.
2: I was trying
4: if it's
2: to,
4: not Scottish, it's crap.
2: I was trying to sound like Shrek, but it didn't work out very well. But our main story in today's drinking news involves the concealed carry of a firearm. Now, concealed carry basically means the possession of a handgun on one's person or in close proximity in a manner that hides the weapon from public view. In most cases, that likely means a holster that's covered by a shirt or jacket, or maybe a gun inside a handbag. And in the U.S., this is widely considered to be a right granted by the Second Amendment.
0: Yes.
2: But a Brazilian woman was much more creative.
0: Brazilian woman.
2: I like how you gave it that little swing. That
0: I,
2: was,
0: had, I had to swing a little.
2: That was
0: I mean, I didn't have time to, like.
2: Oh, but I wish you had, because that's awesome.
0: It didn't click until I was halfway through the other one.
2: Our story, we'll say Brazilian woman again.
0: Then I'll boss it up.
2: The story begins with law enforcement in Cidade Occidental, Goiás State, Brazil. Receiving
0: it's easy
2: a tip.
0: For you to say.
2: I worked on that before the show, just so you know.
4: In the mirror.
2: Yeah. And I knew I didn't want to ask you to pronounce it because we'd be here for until like a show 2 weeks from
4: the
2: now.
4: The human torch was
2: anyway,
4: denied a bank
2: this,
4: loan.
2: The story begins in Brazil where cops received a tip about a couple on a motorcycle that was armed and potentially dangerous. They spotted the couple and pulled them over, at which time the pair disclosed to officers that they were searching for a man who had robbed the male's mother earlier. And it was clear to police that this couple intended to take justice into their own hands. Now, the cops asked if the couple was in possession of firearms, and that is where our story takes a rather bizarre turn. When they replied that, yes, they did have a gun, officers demanded that they hand it over. And that was when the Brazilian woman...
0: Brazilian woman.
2: I like it. Took you a moment, but you got there. That was when the Brazilian woman agreed to comply and produced the gun, which was a Taurus PT-92 caliber 9mm pistol with two live rounds inside of it. And our Brazilian woman proved that this was, in fact, concealed carry when she went to retrieve the gun by pulling it out of her vagina.
0: Oh.
2: Yes, you heard that right. The suspect was carrying a loaded handgun in her lady garden.
4: Which way was it facing?
1: I feel like that could go wrong real quick.
2: She removed it, and there is actually blurred out video of this on the internet.
0: No.
2: And handed it to the officers, who I'm guessing immediately broke out gloves and maybe masks before placing the pistol that had been hidden in her hoo-hoo into a plastic
0: Something
2: evidence bag.
0: Something fishy going on here.
2: The woman did not explain why she was executing a concealed coochie carry. And in fact...
0: Here's the thing. Like, in Texas, you have to have it in a holster.
4: Well, it's in a holster.
0: Like, you can conceal carry, but it has to be in a holster.
2: This was her holster.
0: You can't just put it in your pocket.
4: I mean, I cite Broad City and Elena, who says that that is the female pocket, and that's where you should hide your weed and, obviously, guns.
2: Yeah, well, the woman did not explain why she was executing her concealed coochie carry.
0: Also, you need to have it somewhere where you can easily access it.
2: Right. Well, in fact,
0: I'm just leaving that one out there.
2: The reason that she was carrying this lead slinger in her lady garden remains a mystery even days after the incident. The couple, who were also operating the motorcycle without a driver's license, were detained and taken to a police station.
0: She was sitting on a motorcycle?
2: Yes.
4: Yes.
2: She was riding behind. The guy was driving a motorcycle. She was sitting behind him with the pistol.
0: That's why
4: Which way was it facing?
1: I need another drink.
4: I want to know which way was it facing.
2: I think you should pour him some more mezcal.
4: Isn't there a handle involved?
2: The couple, who were also operating the motorcycle without a driver's license, were detained.
0: Wait, was this like a 1911 style, or was this a revolver? Let's get the details here.
4: Oh, yeah. I'm getting there.
1: Taurus, 9mm.
2: The couple, who were also operating the motorcycle without a driver's license, were detained and taken to a police station where the gun was booked into evidence. Now, look, it might surprise you that I would find a story about a woman hiding a pistol in a pink taco somewhat inspiring. But if that surprises you, then apparently you don't know me very well.
4: Excuse me, do you have my Walther PPK?
2: I have been inspired...
0: I don't know. We were just in the back seat, and it went off.
2: By this tale of the well-hidden weapon.
4: Like in Pulp Fiction.
1: Q and MI6 is getting very creative.
2: And quite often, when I become inspired, I like to express that inspiration by jotting down a few lines of poetry or prose. And so, despite the trouble this could potentially get me in with the Brazilian government, I am either brave or stupid or both. I would like to share my poetic musings with you now.
4: Can I point out something real quick?
2: On Drinking News.
4: I like that you're going to do a poem because I don't think there's any other top five places that would be worse to put that.
2: I thought of a top five list and I got stuck on five.
4: Nothing. Yeah, there's nothing.
2: Exactly.
1: Would this be a haiku?
2: Probably so.
0: I see what you did there.
2: Just going to let that go. Could I get a little poetry reading music, please? And it goes a little something like this. Cops in Brazil, just after midday, stopped a motorcycle couple on the causeway. Their question number one was, do you guys have a gun? Turns out her holster was her vajayjay. Reporting live from a pub in Boston, where I have just confirmed that they are completely out of beer. All they have left is Michelob Ultra. My name is Cruz, and that is your...
0: Drinking news, drinking news. That's our time for drinking news.
2: Cheers, y'all. It's not every day that you get that kind of a drinking news story.
0: No, I just want to that was a special drinking news. Yeah.
2: It takes me back to the one about the guy who grew the penis on his arm, which is maybe my all-time favorite drinking news story.
4: Yeah.
2: And we've already done that story like three times. I think it's going to be time for a fourth
0: it's
2: soon.
0: It's still hilarious.
2: It's evergreen. It's what we call evergreen.
4: It is an evergreen story. Yeah. That is true.
2: Doesn't matter how many times you do it, it's still wonderful.
0: Speaking of wonderful,
2: Chris is still sitting here with a shocked look on his face, I don't know if it's from the beer or from drinking news.
1: Drinking news. Oh my gosh.
2: That's enough to drive a man right.
1: Gives a Brazilian a whole new connotation.
2: Right, but I think you may need to go to a meeting. I'm just saying. Ian, what is this we're drinking or that you're drinking? I haven't sampled it.
1: Holsters Anonymous.
0: Ooh. Holsters Anonymous.
2: I'm sorry. Guys, I'm in seventh grade, you know.
0: This has turned dark and warm.
2: Speaking of dark, this beer.
0: Body Farm Imperial Stout.
1: Let the bodies at the floor.
2: Wow.
0: Yeah. Wait for that to set in a moment.
2: This is roasty.
0: Like, keep going.
2: Yeah.
0: Take one more sip, and then I'm going to tell you what's going on here. With candy cap mushrooms, cocoa nibs, and vanilla beans.
2: These are all wonderful things.
0: Like, how good is that? This beer was brewed in honor of the Forensic Anthropology Research Facility of Texas State University. Spatially largest outdoor human decomposition research lab, also known as Body Farm.
2: Wow. I find it interesting that Body Farm beer.
4: What the hell just happened?
2: That's good enough. All right, we got a lot to do in our final segment, so we'll come back and do that. I'm going to have each of you pick one more state that will go from this list. We're going to talk more about this beer, and you're going to give us a final song that will hopefully get us out of this mess that we've gotten ourselves into. So we will be right back. You are listening to Smoking and Toasting.
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2: Welcome Welcome back. It's Smoking and Toasting. 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
0: And Body Farm beer.
2: Today's show has been jam-packed. We've had so much going on. We could easily do another hour, but I won't subject you fine people to that. We'll just try to wrap things up here. I wanted to go back to this list of whiskey to buy if you're in a state and you need to buy one and bring it home. And I thought each of you could give me one more state, and we'd do that. And then we'll have a... we'll have a little tune to take.
9: How about
2: home.
9: Wisconsin?
4: Ooh.
2: Wisconsin. Of course, I'm up here on Colorado, and you make me scroll all the way to Wisconsin. Thanks a lot. South Dakota, Tennessee.
9: Okay, Zootopia.
2: Oh, no, I'm almost there. I'm almost there. Wisconsin. Wisconsin. J. Henry & Sons Husk Beer Barrel Finish.
10: I've had it.
4: Oh.
2: You wow. have had it?
10: Yeah.
2: So do you have a relationship with Wisconsin?
10: I do. I go up there for the last – well, this will be my fourth year going up for a songwriter retreat that we do up there.
2: Wow. Well, they say it was first released in 2025. Husk has a complex pedigree. First, their signature heirloom red corn was malted and brewed into a beer. That liquid was aged in used bourbon casks for a year before being bottled. And then finally, they put bourbon back into those barrels for secondary maturation. And J. Henry & Sons Husk – beer barrel finish.
0: I just want to point Wisconsin. Out that this mezcal and this beer go well together.
2: Oh, actually, I haven't gone back.
0: And I don't know that I've ever said that before.
2: I will have. No, I agree with you, Terry. Give me a state.
4: Hawaii.
2: Ooh. Oh, see, you're trying to trick me.
4: Yeah, yeah.
2: Yeah, but I got it. I got it covered. It's all good.
10: That's
2: I just
10: a long
2: have
10: drive,
2: to...
10: but I could tour there.
4: Yeah, exactly. Yeah, that's right.
2: I'd be happy to go. I think we should do.
4: I heard Teslas can do it in the water, so just mm-hmm. grab one. Sure. I did it in Dallas a while back.
2: In Hawaii, you're going to want to look for Koalau Distillery. That's K-O-apostrophe-O-L-A-U. Koalau Distillery and their Old Pali Road Whiskey, P-A-L-I Road Whiskeys.
4: Okay.
2: They say that Hawaii's not exactly overflowing with craft whiskeys, but there's still a variety of local booze on offer. And Koalau Distillery is the best-known producer. It's released limited expressions of 100% Hawaiian distilled bourbon, but you're most likely to find their Old Pali Road whiskey, which is a blend of 90% corn bourbon and aged American whiskey from other sources. But they say it is quite good.
4: Nice.
2: So, one more state.
0: Pennsylvania.
2: Pennsylvania. That's a good one. Oh, I'm glad you thought of that. Because Pennsylvania, I mean, the history of beer and spirits in
10: Liberty.
2: Pennsylvania is a wonderful and yeah, that bell thing that they have, which is kind of cool. I've been there. I've seen it.
4: Mostly Rocky.
2: Mm-hmm, yeah. I've seen those steps. I at one point was going to go up those steps and do that, and I got about 20 steps up, and I'm like, no, I'm good.
4: Yeah.
10: Wasn't Ben Franklin from there?
2: Pennsylvania. Liberty Pole Spirits.
4: Liberty Pole.
2: Old Monongahela Full Proof Rye. They say Pennsylvania's Liberty Pole is one of several craft producers embracing this style, this historic style of rye whiskey. This expression starts with 61% rye, 13% wheat, 13% malted rye, and 13% malted barley. Sounds like that's got your name on it, Ian. It really does. After distillation, it goes into the barrel at 108 proof, which ultimately leads to a sweet and spicy aged whiskey we could revisit time and time again. After maturation, the whiskey is proofed back to 108, which we think is prime territory for this particular style and profile.
4: Nice.
2: So there you go. Do we have time for a song before
4: yes,
2: we go?
4: Yes, I think we should go out with a song.
2: Okay, so let me just say thank you guys all for listening. Chris, thank you so much for being here.
10: Thank you for having
2: and
10: me.
2: For sharing your music with us. We appreciate it. We love it. And he's going to take us home. So I'll just say before he starts, cheers, y'all.
4: Cheers, y'all. Everybody.
0: Will it hurt your feelings if I play a little ukulele over
10: there?
0: Not
10: time? At all.
2: Yeah.
10: Who do
2: he doesn't know the song.
4: Just do it. We'll play it out. Yeah. It'll be on the podcast. If you're listening to the podcast, it'll be the whole thing. If you're listening to radio show, go to the podcast. You can hear the rest of the song.
10: The song's about 2 minutes and 40 seconds. It's not by me. It's by a guy named Colin Nichols out of Kansas, one of my good friends and an excellent songwriter. It's called Old Me Did. Well, I stay out a little too late. I can't help but second guess myself when I decide on anything. I make mistakes that I tell myself gonna stop making Yeah, I still struggle with all the smallest things.

way. Every now and then, but not like the old me did. Like showing up late to everything I do, canceling plans last minute, 'cause I was still asleep past noon. These days I'm looking for new ways to learn and improve, 'cause now that I'm older, time ain't something

0: 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I still struggle with all the smallest things.
1: That was awesome.
2: Thank you.
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4: That was beautiful. Great tune. Absolutely love it. That was terrific. Well, thank you so much, Chris Collins, for coming on. Where can people find you online?
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4: K-R-I-S. 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
0: Just like Uncle Phil.
4: And I have to say, Ian really added with the ukulele.
0: Yeah, that was beautiful, man.
4: I thought that was very well done. Thank you. Have a great week, my friends. And as we like to say, and we may have said even before.
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6: Breaking news this hour from townhall.com. I'm Michael Harrington. Violence in Iran again today. The U.S. military has been launching airstrikes. Tehran has been firing missiles into Bahrain and Kuwait, underscoring the rising tensions over the interim deal between the two nations to stop the war. This latest exchange is the first since the two sides signed a deal that aimed to halt fighting, and also comes as a multinational maritime body has looked to try and find another way through the Strait of Hormuz. Democratic infighting is intensifying following the wave of socialist victories in New York City primaries. Correspondent Ken Lorman says several Mamdani-backed progressive candidates defeated incumbents endorsed by House Democratic leader Hakeem Jeffries.
7: The winners running on a leftist platform are now signaling they will challenge Jeffries directly, raising new questions about the party's direction. Republicans are seizing on the moment, arguing it highlights growing divisions and a shift toward more progressive policies within the Democratic Party.
6: Lawmakers subpoena billionaire investor Leon Black after a contentious interview on payments to Jeffrey Epstein.
8: The House Oversight Committee served subpoenas to Black on Friday after lawmakers said he refused to answer some questions about his years-long relationship with Jeffrey Epstein, a time in which he paid the disgraced financier at least $158 million. Black is a co-founder and former chief executive of the private equity firm Apollo Global Management, who stepped down in 2021 amid fallout over his ties to Epstein. He became the 16th person to appear before the committee as part of their broader investigation into the web of wealth and influence around Epstein. Bernie Bennett, Washington.
6: Firefighters have died, three of them, and two were injured while battling blazes on the Colorado-Utah border this weekend. Officials say they were fighting the Knolls and

0: Gore fires yesterday. Wildfire activity is heavy right now with hot, dry conditions. More on these stories at townhall.com.
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0: A heat wave is hitting parts of Europe with record temperatures in Switzerland, the Czech Republic, and Denmark. Denmark saw its hottest day since 1874, reaching 99 degrees. In Germany, the Autobahn suffered damage due to the heat travel warnings posted. The Czech Republic got its hottest day ever as well. In France, hospitals under pressure and events are being postponed. The UK is seeing a slight temperature drop after record highs there, while Italy remains on red alert. Experts expect the heat wave will continue for at least a short time. A magnitude 5.9 earthquake has struck parts of Pakistan and Afghanistan, causing panic amongst residents this weekend. The Pakistan Meteorological Department reports the epicenter was in the Hindu Kush region of Afghanistan. The quake Saturday was also felt in Islamabad and other regions. An official from the Provincial Disaster Management Authority says no immediate reports of damage or casualties. News and analysis at townhall.com. Gracie the giraffe has been found.
2: Giraffes are not particularly vocal, but they do run. Though Gracie is thought to have more wandered off from a private ranch in the Texas Hill Country about 2 weeks ago. Now the Rayal County Sheriff reports an aerial search finally located the three-year-old about 4 miles south. Owner Vic Jones contacted a veterinarian and began putting together a team to bring the giraffe safely back to Cedar Hollow Ranch, about 100 miles west of San Antonio. And while that will take some work, Jones says Gracie is in good shape, standing there deep in the Texas Hill Country, swishing her tail. I'm Ben Thomas.
0: Around 15,000 Vespas buzzed through Rome yesterday, celebrating the iconic scooter's 80th anniversary. Enthusiasts came from all over Europe, the U.S., Australia, the Philippines, all to honor the brand, which became famous in films like Roman Holiday. More on these stories at townhall.com.

0: about to listen to the Dr. Dahlia Show. Sassy, stimulating medical talk radio. 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
1: Quit being flipping idiots, parents. I mean, what is going on here? Apparently, we have had 8 children die so far this year because parents have forgotten their kid was in the backseat of a car. I think 4 babies have died in France or in Europe during this heat wave. What is wrong with you, parents? What is wrong with you? Every year, I have to give tips and advice on how not to forget that your kid is in the backseat of the car. We used to not have to do this, but everybody is so distracted these days or in la-la land or stoned that their kids are dying. This is ridiculous. Already 8 this year. So, listen up. And I get it. Everybody's probably thinking, I'm not that stupid. I'm not going to leave my kid. I am sure that you were like, oh, I forgot you were in the back. I am sure it has nearly happened. So let's save some lives. According to the National Highway Traffic Safety Administration, over 1,000 deaths have occurred since 1998. I believe in last year, at this time, there were 3 car deaths by June. Now we're up to 8.

open the door yourself. So we're trapping the door. You're trapped in the car. And I get it. You don't want your kid on a highway when they're little to open the door. That's why that happens. But literally, I've been in the back of a car where I can't get out because I have to climb to the front seat. So we need to kind of look at that as well. Vehicular heat stroke deaths is what we're looking at. And a good number of them, the majority is from parent forgetfulness. As you know, car temperatures can get really, really high, up into the hundreds. In fact, the National Weather Service said some inside car temperatures can easily get up to 200 degrees Fahrenheit. That will cook your child. And so it's usually babies or infants that are the ones stuck because older kids make noise. Mom, dad, or they're banging on the glass or whatever. But babies, now that we, and appropriately so, you know, we have reverse car seat, et cetera, you're not seeing the baby move. And I remember when I would drive with my kids when they were infants, when part of the reason why my shoulder was messed up, because I would drive to make sure they were breathing because I couldn't look at them. I tried to put those mirrors to reflect where I could see in my rearview mirror and reflect. But when you don't see the kid, you know, you're trying to reach back when you're alone in the car. And if they don't move, you forget that they're there. So it's usually these younger kids that are quiet or they fall back asleep. And with rear-facing car seats, which we need for safety, apparently parents are forgetting. Rear-facing car seats are deemed the safest for very young children. They're recommended up until the age of 4 or until the child grows out of it. But if a child's out of sight, they could be out of mind. And so I think what happens is we become creatures of habit. And a lot of these mistakes that are being made by parents are, you know, oh, honey, can you drop little Johnny off at daycare? I can't do that today. So, yeah, I'll do it on my way to work. They get in the car. They start their commute, and then they just drive to work. They get out of their car. Child fell asleep in the back of the car. They go to work. They come back to their car at lunchtime or at the end of the day, and it's an absolute tragedy. In 2020, a caregiver in Florida forgot to drop off a child at daycare in the late afternoon. They went to the daycare to pick the child up. The daycare was like, the child was never dropped off. They were like, dope, and then they went to the car, and sadly, South Carolina authorities reported in 2021 two twin boys died in their car seats after a similar incident. The father went to the daycare late afternoon to pick them up, only to realize they were in the car the whole time. So is it a distracted phone call? Is it mental lapses? Is it substance abuse? We don't know, but one thing we know is people are forgetting. So how do you not forget? All right, so these are some tips that I recommend. If your child is going to be in a rear-facing seat, put them on the passenger side. It's easier for you to see as a driver. When they're right behind you, they're easier to forget. So if you're going to be taking the baby, put the baby on the passenger, rear passenger side, not the front, the rear, so at least you have a little bit of angle of sight. Also, put something on their car seat that with flashing lights. So if a child is in there, they don't have to see the lights because it's on the plastic part, but that reminds you that we have a child in the car, some sort of a flashing light thing, a neon light, whatever. Put your purse or briefcase in the back seat. Don't put it in the front. This forces you to get your lunch, get whatever, in the back seat. And it could even be on the ground of the back seat just to remind you to open up the door. It's ridiculous we have to talk about this, but keep your music low or off. If your child is awake, sing to them. Maybe keep them awake and engage with your child. I always sing to my kids while driving. I would talk to them, but then they would, you know, definitely fall asleep. But don't put in your normal playlist, because then you'll get back into the habit of what you normally do. Have a musical toy. So if the child is in the car, have that musical toy playing over and over and over again. No cell phone. Don't be on the phone. You could mount safety mirrors so it reflects the child's image. Another thing is have work and coworkers give you reminders. Okay, did everybody, you know, take their kids to daycare, or does anybody have a kid in the car? Tell your daycare to, will you call me if the baby doesn't get there? So that we didn't forget, will you let us know? We will always let you know when we're not dropping the baby off, but will you give us a reminder call? Never make it a habit, even when weather is nice, to, okay, you know what, honey, I'm just going to run right in.

So you guys play in the car. Don't talk to strangers. Don't get into that habit. Your kid always needs to go with you. But quit being flippin' distracted. 1-877-DOCDOLLY. Don't go away.

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Big thanks to Talk Media Network for making the show happen. Big thanks to Daniel, our producer, and big thanks to y'all for tuning in. We really do appreciate it. 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So medical debt collections has been debated. And when in 2016, the conversation, I'm sure it started even before then, about student loan debt and writing off student loan debt, it was only a matter of time where, you know, politicians would say, well, also, what about mortgage debt? What about car debt? What about credit card debt? What about medical debt? So really hard to wipe off credit card debt. These credit card companies and banks, too powerful. So they're not going to go there. Mortgage debt, again, the banks, no, not going to do it. Probably no. Cars, not as popular because a lot of people might not owe on their car anymore, or they paid it off. So the two more attackable things that the Democrats want to go after would be then college debt, because if the loans are controlled by the government, they think the government could be like, all right, fine, you don't have to pay us anymore. And that actually angered a lot of Democrats who paid off their student loans. Like, you're telling me I spent 25 years to pay off my student loans, and now you're letting people do it for free? You're telling me that I could have actually gone to college and borrowed money for school, but I chose not to because I didn't want to be in debt? Because now we live in a time where we could borrow and we don't have to pay it back? So it wasn't as popular. But what is very popular is medical debt and writing off medical debt. It's popular for patients because at some point we are all going to have some sort of medical debt. And so I think a lot of politicians are looking at that as that may be the golden goose and the next thing to promise. We have all these socialists promising rent freezes and free buses and free grocery stores. And it's just a matter of time where they are going to try to push, you know, you won't have medical bills. They're trying to push for that with socialized medicine and a public option. But, you know, are you going to get the top cancer treatment? Are you going to get the top, you know, monoclonal antibodies for the public option? Probably not. So I'm a little nervous because then our access to what we can get may be really, really limited. In Michigan, there's been several healthcare related bills. They want to codify hospital financial assistance programs, establish reporting requirements for certain benefits, and prohibit medical debt from being reported to credit bureaus. They would also modify medical debt collection practices, including restrictions on the sale of medical debt and limits on interest charges. And now the bill in Michigan is being referred to the state for further consideration. So as a doctor, I'm in a very unique position when it comes to medical debt, because I don't want to see any of my patients in medical debt. On the other end, boy, did I have some people that really took advantage of me. And so when Obamacare came out and everybody started to have high deductibles, right, and we tried to collect the $25 copay or $30 copay or pay what was owed. You know, we had some patients where they were like, no, I can't. I lost my job. I'm losing my insurance, you know, which is why I ended up closing my office. But I also had patients because the city where I lived, even though Las Vegas had close to 2 million people, in your area, it's still a small world. And so I would have patients that would come to me saying, I don't have my $25 to pay you for your copay. I can't pay you today. I can't pay you today. Yet I would see them at the nail salon, or I would see their fancy car, or I would. And so I, you know, at some point, or they'd say, oh, just bill me. So I gave them my time for free. I paid staff to treat them. I spent time away from my kids to treat them, and all for free. And so
you know, when it's somebody who's poor and they're really struggling, doctors donate so much of their time already and so much of their resources. But at some point, somebody's got to pay a copay or pay their bill. And so one way we were able to, pay our staff and malpractice, and I've had no suits. So my malpractice was cheaper than anybody else's because I've had no suits, but it still costs a pretty penny. Pay rent, pay for supplies that I used to bandage or splint that same person up. If they didn't pay, the biller would, after 90 days, send the bill to collections. And then collections would say, look, you owe. And what kept people from saying, screw you, I'm not paying, what are you going to do about it? Well, it would go on a credit report. Or sometimes credit companies can garnish wages. I don't ever want to see patients go through that. But if somebody can't pay and they choose not to, okay, well, that's not cool. And so once they said they changed the law saying, you know what we're going to do is it won't matter. Your medical debt won't hurt your credit history. Well, now there's no consequences for somebody saying, screw you, I'm not paying your bill, or like a dine and dash. Now, the argument that legislators made was, well, we're doing this so that we help poor people. And trust me, doctors want to help poor people more than anybody else. But that wasn't the whole population screwing over us doctors. It was people saying, I'm not going to pay because I'm going to use this money to go to a concert or go to a game or go to a... I remember somebody wasn't going to pay their bill and then they went to Hawaii the next week. And I'm like, really? I'm trying to pay... come on, man. So what did that end up doing to patients? Is everybody benefiting from some of these new rules? Well, no, because I'm hearing that patients are now being shaken down before they even walk into the doctor's office. These medical clinics are getting smart. And they're like, you need to put some money up front. We've had too many people walk out and not pay. So now you prepay. It's interesting. You're seeing a lot of restaurants do this now, where they've turned into you're going to order your food, you're going to pay for your food, and then we will bring your food to the table. And that's avoiding the dining and dashing. So now when a patient calls up telemedicine, I'm like, okay, we might need to go in and get seen. And they're like, well, I can't because it's going to cost me money. And I'm like, well, every ER, and you're supposed to be able to go in and get seen. They're like, no, they're asking me for $200 up front. Well, this is why. And that's also why you probably lost your doctor. I mean, I probably could have still lasted financially, maybe another year or two. But once I was offered a job to teach, I'm like, I have to do that. People are not paying their bills. And they weren't even big bills. $25, $40, $150. It's not like they owed me thousands. But if people aren't going to pay and there's no repercussions for that, they won't pay. And I told you, I was at my brother's house years ago, and he laid out all the bills. He had all the bills, and there was like about 25 of them. And he said, these are the ones I need to pay first, and these are the ones I'm paying last. And I go to the one, I go, that's a medical bill. And I'm like, why is that one last? He goes, because the doctors will either write it off, or they'll work with you, or the power bill, the consequences are I lose my power. But the doctor bill, what's going to happen? They're not going to see me again? So when there's no consequences, people aren't going to pay. And so what ends up happening? Well, then doctors are like, well, forget it. I'm closing down. Or you now have to go to a corporation to get your medical care. And that corporation is going to want to see the money up front. And if they don't see that money up front, you're in trouble. Now, somebody could say, well, America, we're still good in America. What's the worst thing that could happen? Well, apparently in Mexico during COVID, if you needed oxygen and you needed to go to the hospital, if you didn't have money up front, they wouldn't take you. And so I was one of the guys in the media I was working with. He was doing an interview on me, one of the local stations. And he said his grandmother has been turned away multiple times because she doesn't have the cash up front to give them so she could get oxygen.
You know how frightening that is? And my husband was in a car accident years ago in the 90s in Mexico. They wouldn't even touch him until he emptied out his wallet. Is that the socialized medicine system we want in America? Starting to go that way. So listen, you know, medical debt, we don't want people, you know, who are afflicted with cancer, sadly, you know, just burdened with hundreds of thousands of dollars of medical debt. But on the other end, if no one's paying the doctors or the hospitals, no one's taking care of you. 1-877-DOC-DOLLY.

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Dr. Dolly Show, 1-877-DOCDOLLY, 1-877-DOCDALI. So we have some breaking news. According to NBC4, a mistrial has been declared in the federal arson trial over the Palisades fire. Jonathan Rindernecht has been facing 3 federal arson charges for allegedly causing the January 2025 Palisades wildfire. And I just got some breaking news that came over my wire saying that the jurors were deadlocked and now a mistrial has been declared. They said jurors could not reach a decision. The judge announced this decision just now, a day after the jury told the court that there were deep divisions among panel members that could not be resolved. So 30-year-old Jonathan Rindernecht had faced 3 arson counts in connection with the fires, destruction of property by means of fire, arson affecting property used in interstate commerce, and timber set afire. Jurors had been in deliberation since Wednesday, and they indicated to the court that they reached unanimous verdicts, but later sent a note to the judge indicating that they were at an impasse with deep divisions among multiple jurors. According to NBC4, an order of detention hearing to determine whether Rindernecht remains in custody is set for later today. The judge polled individual jurors Friday, asking them about their decisions. Their responses indicated 10 members found him not guilty. 2 felt he was guilty. The judge also asked whether the jury agreed they were deadlocked, and each member indicated that they believed the panel would not reach a unanimous decision. Now, also, you don't know, there's a few things that could be going on into play. You know, many individuals are trying to get ready for 4th of July week vacation, the celebration of 250. I don't think they're a sequestered jury, but there might be pressure on some of these people to want to go home. And, and it's a shame, too, because you think that a jury by your peers, they are going to be really by the book about it. Was it Cheers back in the 80s where Shirley Long's character Diane was on the jury and everybody wanted to go home and she wanted to really dive deep into the case and have them work all night, and they're like, oh, come on, let's just go and you know, maybe that biased me towards how people are, but I wouldn't be surprised if people are like, look, I need to get off this jury. You know, it's cool to be on the jury, but this is going day after day. I'm not making money. I'm away from my family, and I got a trip to make. So you also wonder if that's in play. And that's kind of scary because, God forbid, you're up for, like, a murder trial that you didn't do. And they're like, you know what, let's just say she did it so we could go home. That's frightening. But I'm going to assume that they are all really, you know, of the mindset that he didn't do it or there's no other compounding factors. And so the jury indicated yesterday that the decision remains unclear after discussions with attorneys and further insistence from the jury that they could not reach a decision. The judge convened proceedings for the day, ordered jurors to return Friday in an effort to look at next steps because the jury is deadlocked. So, what I was noticing with, you know, some of this, and I don't really have all the testimony. But Rindernecht had a bunch of, shall we say, tweets and posts, and I think he was Ubering or taxing some people, and he was talking about, you know, how the rich need to die and all sorts of other things. Did they have footage or a person who saw or testified that he admitted to doing it? And so prosecutors, you know, wanted a guilty verdict based on irrefutable location data that placed him at the scene of the first of the 2 Palisade fires that was called the Lockman Fire on January 1. An ATF wildland fire experts testified that the burn patterns on bushes and shrubs led them to conclude embers left smoldering underground from the Lockman Fire and then reignited 6 days later when intense winds came and grew, making him responsible not only for the first one, but then the second one. But if the defense
said, look, if there was no evidence, saying that they actually saw this happen or whatever, if there's any doubt, you can't say he's guilty. I think there's enough evidence, but I'm not a lawyer. And if these jurors and the majority of them say they can't necessarily say he did it, this is a very important case, because when the fires happened, I was blown away that they said they were going to look for a suspect and find a suspect. And I understand you got cell phone data, you got CCTV. So I believe, but when you're out in the wilderness, you don't have cameras. So you could see somebody going to that area. You could time it. You could use physics and science and mathematics and models. But I've always wondered if somebody, let's say accidentally or just decides to very sneakily light a prove that and get him. And it's frightening. And in fact, people are saying, there's homeless people in LA all the time that are just sitting there lighting fires. They'll just light things on fire. They're fascinated with fire, some of them. The mental illness, those with mental illness, not all people who are homeless have mental illness, but those with, they're could be fascinated with the fire. They just start lighting fires. And that these things can happen very easily. And with the dry shrubbery, I am blown away that it doesn't happen more. I'm glad it doesn't happen more. But wow. Well, it won't happen more often if we prove that we can very easily, to 100% accuracy, figure out and determine that it's you. So you will get caught. But if the prosecutors couldn't prove to the degree that the jurors needed that it was him, and people are reading this going, see, that's it. Nobody saw him do it. They think he did it, but they can't actually say he did it. Trust me, there are anarchists out there that would just love to mess with things. I mean, look at what, some of these libs are doing to the reflecting pool in D.C. Really? So, there was evidence of a green Bic barbecue lighter that was found in his car. And so one of the, let me give credit where credit is due here. Assistant U.S. Attorney Dan B. Kim said he went up a hill in the Pacific Palisades, a neighborhood he personally associated with wealth and rejection, and he took his lighter with him. And the defendant lit this fire. But people are saying there wasn't enough proof that he's the one that did it, and he lit it. So I'm trying to see if I have any other, comments from this. People are watching this, and this fire, because we're also, the defense is trying to say is, look, okay, there was the Lachman fire, but then there was a reignition of the fire for January 7th. You're going to blame him for both fires? Well, if he lit the first one and it reignited, it makes sense to blame him for both or accuse him of both, because that a second fire wouldn't have happened if he didn't start the first. So there is legal precedence to have somebody responsible for both. But if they can't prove that he did the first, they can't prove he did the second. And 12 people died in this Palisades fire. But he was not charged in connection with those deaths. And the prosecutors were not permitted to discuss the deaths during the trial. There were 8 women on the jury and 4 men considering the case. 2 original jurors were replaced with alternate jurors. So we'll keep you posted. If it's a mistrial, then there's going to be a whole new, I'm still shocked that they found him, if he did do it, he needs to pay. But unfortunately, if they can't prove it, you see where there's challenges, especially with future fires. 1-877-DOCTOR.

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0: 1-877-DOCDALI, 1-877-DOCDALI. So people are wondering if Mamdani is going to make good on some of his socialistic, communistic, Marxist promises. And so one thing that happened, we have some breaking news, is that the New York City rent freeze is now in effect. On Thursday night, the Rent Guidelines Board, in a 7-1 vote, passed a rent freeze for roughly 1 million regulated units in the city. According to Zoran Mamdani, he said this is a historic victory for New York City tenants. After reviewing the data and hearing from New Yorkers across the city, the independent RGB has delivered a freeze on one-year leases and the first ever freeze on two-year leases in our city's history. They say this is the relief that working people across our city deserve. So not everybody's rent is stabilized. There's a million units. And so I guess you can go to a website to find out if your apartment falls under that category. They say notices are going to be sent to the addresses within 20 days. The freeze begins for leases that started on or after October 1st and on or before September 30th, 2027. It'll apply to both 1- and 2-year leases. So if you're re-signing a lease between those dates, you're going to get to take advantage of the rent freeze. The hope is to provide some relief for tenants. So if you already have like a 4-year lease and your rent is then already frozen, right? Because if you signed to pay, unless your lease says it's going to go up every month, but if your lease, they're saying any new lease that you're doing or resigning in this period, it will not be able to, I guess, increase your rent. So when I heard people talk about this, they're like, well, oh my gosh, that's wonderful. Why aren't more, you know, cities doing this? Why did it take this long? Well, because rent freezes have severe long-term consequences. So one thing that they're trying to do in Congress and they're trying to do across the United States is make more affordable housing. Rent freezes can destabilize the housing market and reduce that sort of supply. So if you want new rental buildings and you want new apartments, and a developer is like, well, wait a second, I have to freeze the rent, which cuts our profit, and the government has too much control, I'm not going to develop here. Forget that. And another thing some landlords may do is, well, wait a second, let me read the fine line. If these are apartments, what if I call them condos? What if I change things up, maybe break down a couple walls, and they don't get legally classified as an apartment? Okay, so now I can go and then, you know, if somebody doesn't want to freeze the rent, they're going to find a way to not freeze the rent. They might also just sell their buildings to buyers who may live in them and not necessarily rent. But if landlords don't feel like they're going to make a profit, and then, or if they think they're going to be losing money because they can't raise your rent, they're going to either leave, or the supply of these is going to shrink. Now, you know, a question a lot of people have is, well, if you're going to freeze the rent, which I think is very, very nice for tenants, because rent is ridiculous in New York. Very, very nice. Are you also going to then freeze the property taxes? Are you going to freeze the inflation and cost for repairmen, for construction, for repainting? So now maintenance and quality is expected to either be deferred. Are they going to, they wanted to fix the roof. Are they going to now wait on that? Were there certain repairs that they were going to do, but they're like, you know what? I'm going to save the money. I'm going to wait till this rent freeze is over. I don't have to repaint today. And so then you start to wonder what is going to be the quality of these conditions. Now, Mamdani had said, you know, if a landlord does not properly take care of a building, it's going to get confiscated. So does this sound like America? Yeah. Now, mind you, okay, if you are a landlord that isn't taking care of the building, you shouldn't. There should be a better landlord in place. But this is the first step. And I think what the Democratic Socialists want is to confiscate. I don't think their dream was rent stabilization. I think what they want to do is eventually have control over the housing. They want government-controlled grocery stores. But now they have an opportunity because landlords are notorious for taking their sweet old time. I can't tell you how many different apartments I've lived in where there were cracks. It needed new paint. The stove wasn't working correctly. You know, there was only one working washer or dryer in the complex. I've lived in places where, you know, where the hell's the landlord? And so maybe this is their way, because now they have it in writing, where if the landlord doesn't do X, Y, and Z, we now can move in and take over. And that's what I think they want. I think they want to own housing. So, you know, let's say now a tenant is in a rent-frozen place. They're not going to want to move because it's going to be more expensive elsewhere. But what if they don't want to live there? What if they can't? So, you know, this is, there are some consequences. And the National Apartment Association even has listed 10 unintended consequences of rent control policies, reducing the incentive to develop new rental housing. They say more than 70% of housing providers have or expect to reduce development in rent-controlled markets by scaling back plans, shifting to other markets, or canceling plans altogether. See, I live in Southern Nevada, and we have apartments all over the place. Boy, did they blow up. We have so many now apartment complexes, but they have autonomy with their rent. So this is where you're going to see more apartments. They say it discourages investment by capping rent prices. Rent control decreases the value of a rental property, discourages investment. Are you going to want to buy if a landlord is trying to sell to you, are you going to want to buy that property knowing that it's a rent controlled and the government's involved? They say it reduces property taxes because rent control limit the amount of rent. So look, it will reduce the value of the property. So the property taxes aren't being reduced to be kind. It's just now that it's worthless, the property taxes may go down. As a result, owners pay less property taxes and the government then gets less revenue. They say property taxes are an essential source of tax revenue. This is from the Realtors Association. They say they need the property taxes for infrastructure, schools, parks, transportation, etc. It deters maintenance and improvement spending, which we just talked about. Over 60% of housing providers have deferred or expect to defer non-essential maintenance because of rent control. Mounting costs of doing business. Housing providers are feeling a great strain. And between insurance, labor, utilities, installation, construction, accounting, reporting costs related to control, 54% of housing providers say they expect to sell, possibly leave. They say it subsidizes high-income residents. Rent control policies are often misunderstood. They say it's helping only lower-income households. But the same policies also subsidize high-income residents. Half of Americans misunderstand rent control properties. And they say 58% of housing providers know of higher income residents who are actually taking advantage of being in a rent controlled place. Decreases housing options for low income individuals and families. Now that there's going to be fewer rent controlled properties because people don't want to, you know, do that or be classified as that, it becomes less popular. And the more it becomes less popular, the more opportunity. They say small landlords are going to be hurt. Fewer resources to manage sharp operational cost increases. And it doesn't really help those wanting to enter the rental market. And they say residents will now illegally sublet apartments for profit. They're like, well, my rent's not going up. So if you want to live here, I'm going to sublet. But you're going to pay the higher rate. 1-877-DOC-DOLLY.
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6: Breaking news this hour from townhall.com. I'm Michael Harrington. Hostilities break out in Iran again. The U.S. military has launched a couple of rounds of airstrikes targeting Iranian targets this morning and today at President Trump's direction. This follows Iran firing missiles at U.S. bases in Bahrain and Kuwait. All this underscores the rising tensions over the interim deal between the two nations designed to stop the war. Iran is threatening to completely halt all talks with the U.S. A growing backlash over rising property taxes is spreading across the country. Here's correspondent Ken Lorman.
7: What some are calling the biggest property tax revolt in decades is gaining momentum, with at least 10 states pursuing major cuts or even elimination. States like Florida, Texas, and Ohio are leading the push. Conservatives are cheering the effort, arguing high property taxes are forcing Americans out of their homes and stifling economic growth. They point to past successes like California's Proposition 13 and say today's reforms could spark a new wave of prosperity. Ken Lorman reporting.
6: The FDA is rolling out a new plan aimed at speeding up the approval of some life-saving drugs.
8: The new policy streamlines early clinical trials and, in many cases, allow a single high-quality late-stage study to support approval, potentially cutting development timelines by 6 to 12 months. Conservatives are strongly backing the move, calling it a breakthrough in reducing regulatory delays and accelerating access to treatments for diseases like cancer, Alzheimer's, and Parkinson's. They argue faster approvals could save lives, reduce suffering, and boost innovation. John Scott reporting.
6: OpenAI has restricted the release of its new AI model at the request of the Trump administration, part of a concern about cybersecurity risks. More on these stories at townhall.com.
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6: Ukraine is intensifying its drone attacks on Russia, setting fire to a major oil refinery in the south and killing at least two people, according to Russian authorities. Kiev's long-range strikes aim to disrupt Russian fuel supplies and military deliveries, pressuring the Kremlin to negotiate. Ukrainian President Volodymyr Zelensky confirmed the strike on the Zelensky refinery and claimed another hit in the region as well. Ukraine's campaign targets Russian military industries and energy facilities to trim Moscow's revenue and apply pressure. A campaign for stronger online safety measures for children in the U.S. is gaining steam with recent jury verdicts against tech giants like Meta and Google, and a new push for legislation in Congress. Parents who turned to advocacy after their children died from social media-related harms say it feels like the tide is turning. And while the U.S. is nowhere near embracing social media bans for children like those seen elsewhere, some lawmakers are calling for urgent action. This is townhall.com. European tourists discovering firsthand why America's free market system remains the envy of much of the world. Here's correspondent Woody Nelson.
11: As European visitors travel across the United States for the World Cup, many are noticing what American capitalism has built. From massive Buc-ee's travel centers to grocery store selections and even ranch dressing, visitors are sharing their surprise online. The reactions are fueling a broader debate over how competition, free markets, and innovation continue to drive American abundance, while Europe's centralized regulatory model falls behind. Willie Nelson, Washington.
6: Country music legend Alan Jackson has ended his touring career. Last night he performed his final show at Nashville's Nissan Stadium. It was called Last Call, One More for the Road, the finale, and featured a lot of other country stars. Jackson has sold 60 million records, but he's been battling a degenerative nerve condition for years. He delivered a memorable performance, however, and says he's retiring from touring, but will keep making new music. More on these stories at townhall.com.

are about to listen to the Dr. Dahlia Show. 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Any medical advice Dr. Dahlia Wax gives on her show should not be substituted for an actual visit to your medical provider. And now, here's Dr. Dahlia.

1-877-DOCDALI, 1-877-DOCDALI. So I was playing around with ChatGPT yesterday, and so I had ChatGPT make me a patriotic picture as we are going into the 4th of July festivities and America's 250th birthday. And again, ChatGPT gave me big boobs. The picture I give it of me, you don't see the bust. I don't know how, unless it knows who I am. But I, again, picture shows big boobs. But they don't have to. And I even said, you know, make me look skinny. And still, it doesn't matter. It's very boob focused. But I do like how it looks with the, you know, fireworks in the background and the red, white, and blue. And on the shirt, I have it say America the Beautiful. It's a cute picture. And so I put it out there on social media. And, of course, you have some people commenting or messaging or sharing it or whatever with negativity. Like, they're sad about America turning 250. Are they sad because Kamala Harris didn't win? Yeah, are you really sad? I mean, we are in the best country. Europeans coming and people from all over the world coming for the World Cup. I mean, we are in America. This is, and people are mourning our birthday? Really? And they're saying, yeah, but, you know, it's more divided than it's ever been. Back in 1976, I think Gerald Ford was still president because the 76 election ended in late 76, and that's when Jimmy Carter won. And

0: still proud, you know, to be American. I think they, you know, and somebody could say, yeah, but Dr. Dahlia, you know, they didn't, you know, people don't realize how good they have it. Yes, they do, because they could go online and see. When you see Ukrainian men still being bombarded by Russian attacks and being killed, when you see what happened with Israelis at on a kibbutz or a peace rally, getting attacked, raped, murdered, when you see what happens in other countries, we have now more access to see what's going on. Christians being slaughtered in Nigeria, Ebola, North Korea. We could see what's going on in other countries. And people still think America is not worth celebrating? It's frightening. I think Joy Reid says that Black Americans don't celebrate July 4th. We have had a very disgusting history as it pertains to slavery. And we have made huge mistakes. And thank God we ended slavery. Sadly, it had to take a civil war to do it. But finally, Abraham Lincoln got, you know, the Emancipation Proclamation. We now have Juneteenth that commemorates, you know, the freedom of slaves, although there was still, you know, leading up to the 60s and still, you know, systemic racism and segregation, et cetera. But when you celebrate America's birthday, you know, you're not celebrating what happened back in the early 17, 1800s when women couldn't vote and people were slaves. You're not celebrating that. You're celebrating that we have lasted here today. We have freedoms that other people don't. We have provided opportunity to men, women, Latinos. But we've had black president. We've had a black and Jamaican vice president. We've had women we've been able to do, the diseases we've been able to cure. There's so many things that we celebrate. But to me, what I celebrate is I honor those that sacrificed for us. To me, 4th of July isn't just about fireworks. It's that people sacrificed for me to have my freedom, for me to be able to have my hair and head uncovered, for me to be able to be a physician, for me to be able to be on the radio. And so when I hear that people are not going to be celebrating, that is just a kick in the pants to every man, woman, and family who served or sacrificed for this country. Now, the excuse that people are making as it pertains to America 250 is that it's politicized, that this is just feeding Trump's ego. And so people want to show a protest to Trump, but we'll see, now you're cutting off your nose to spite your face. Look, Trump will be present, and he will be wanting to unite America because he is the current president. And trying to make America safe again, healthy again, strong again, for his administration is very bipartisan, and it helps everybody. I don't like it when we have a political candidate that says, well, we're going to screw over the police, we're going to screw over the teachers, we're going to screw over CEOs, we're going to screw over. No. If you are going to be in office, you're representing everybody. We're not discriminating against anyone. And yes, there are laws. There's immigration laws. Any other country. You know, if I cannot utilize and vote and, you know, I'll have risk of deportation in other countries. Yet in America, we're not allowed to do what other countries do in terms of protecting our border. So I know people want to, you know, do this to protest Trump, but really, this is America's birthday. 1-877-DOC-DOLLY. Don't go away.
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So, big thanks to Talk Media Network for making the show happen. Big thanks to Daniel, our producer, and big thanks to y'all for tuning in. We really do appreciate it. Don't forget to follow us on Twitter or X at Dr. Dahlia, Facebook, The Dr. Dahlia Show, and on YouTube, click like and subscribe. So, a major study has found that if you switch from cigarettes to vaping, there's a higher risk of some eye diseases. Now, I'm not saying to go back to cigarettes by any means. But a massive nationwide study published in the American Journal of Ophthalmology suggests that the smokeless alternatives could increase the risk of serious eye diseases compared to just, you know, quitting cold turkey. Researchers from Korea University College of Medicine in Seoul, South Korea, analyzed health data from a group of 180,000 adults from the Korean National Health Insurance Service. All participants had smoked traditional cigarettes between 2011 and 2012, but they quit smoking by 28 or 2019. Now, to ensure a fair comparison, they paired up participants who had similar backgrounds, age, gender, medical history, existing health conditions, lifestyle habits, etc. And they say this process narrowed down the participants to about 32,300, divided them into two categories: complete quitters, who stopped using all nicotine products, this according to Fox News, and those who used vapes or smokeless nicotine products to quit. The researchers then followed these participants for an average of 4.6 years to see if they developed eye conditions like cataracts, glaucoma, age-related macular degeneration, diabetic retinopathy, other focus-related eyesight disorders. And they said over the tracking period, the group experienced a total of 6,300 major eye disease events. People who quit nicotine entirely had the lowest disease rate in the study. That makes sense. At 41.1 cases per 1,000 person years. That basically is like the number of people in the study and how long they were followed. In comparison, the rate rose to 44 cases for individuals who use smokeless alternatives. Now, that is that is still statistically significant. Not a big bump up, but still a big bump. So they concluded that the data showed that rather than quitting nicotine completely, saying, I'm done, I'm not putting any of this in my body, the alternative nicotine products carried a 7% increased risk of serious eye diseases. Most notably, which eye disease? They said 24% had a higher risk of developing diabetic retinopathy. Now, diabetic retinopathy is where the retina, which is the back of the eye that collects the images and sends signals to the optic nerve, and then the brain can process them. In diabetic retinopathy, oftentimes blood vessels will burst. The blood vessels, as we spoke about with diabetes, people are more sugary. And so the body tries to absorb more water, make you more thirsty. The blood, these blood vessels can pop. Also, blood vessels full of sugar aren't very healthy. And diabetic retinopathy can cause permanent blindness if not addressed early. They say those who ditch cigarettes for vapes had also a 7% higher risk of developing refractive and accommodation disorders, affecting the eye's ability to focus clearly, meaning they probably needed glasses sooner. And so the idea that vaping is harmless, we've never purported that. We've never suggested that. It looked at health insurance data. So the study is limited. This is why, again, RFK Jr. and the HHS is being a lot more strict of what studies get out and what studies they back. And support, especially as it pertains to COVID and other things, COVID vaccine. Because somebody could read this going, okay, so vaping will mess up my eyes. That's not what the study actually proved. They say that a limitation was they didn't actually look at people who vape and see what it did to the eyes. The study looked back retrospectively at health insurance data. So they could use a computer to analyze, well, these people who vaped ended up having these medical conditions, glasses sooner, and had this. So that it's still scientific, but it doesn't necessarily say cause and effect. So they also said that the study relied on people filling out questionnaires.
about their smoking and vaping habits. That could include memory lapses, people underreporting. You could have somebody whose wife was sitting next to them, and they said, oh, no, no, no, I didn't vape. I just quit smoking. My wife told me to quit smoking, and I do everything she tells me. Oh, good boy. See? He's a good boy. I love my hubby. Meanwhile, yeah, they were doing Zen pouches or smokeless tobacco or you know, chew or something. So that also is, you know, something that, you know, could lend to study limitation. But what we have here is now an epidemic of people addicted to nicotine. I have seen so many Gen Zs where they are just popping Zen pouches and they just can't get off nicotine, and they never smoked. They weren't smokers. We taught these kids that smoking is bad. We were so effective at teaching young kids that smoking is bad that they didn't really get the message that it's nicotine that's also bad. So they started using nicotine products to get that same buzz or alertness or stimulant effect. And we have millions of people addicted to nicotine. When somebody's addicted to smoking, it's not that they love the flavor, the taste, it's the nicotine. In fact, I know somebody who is actually middle age, and he got so addicted to nicotine that when he and his buddies are smoking cigars, he has to stop and get a real cigarette because it's just not enough. I'm like, well, what is going to happen to your lungs? Not to mention, do we know if any of these little Zen pouches or these nicotine pouches are safe on the buccal mucosa and the mouth lining and the gums of the teeth? So, you know, why? Why do we have people so... Why can't people just go about their lives? Well, one issue is they don't want to gain weight. When we stopped smoking, we spurred a huge obesity epidemic. And people want to curb their hunger. And they can't afford these GLP-1s that may not give you permanent weight loss. So when they're hungry, rather than putting a cigarette in their mouth, they're going for some of these Zen pouches or nicotine vapes or, you know, e-cigs. Another thing is we have a stimulant issue where people need to feel awake. Look at Red Bull and Monster and Rocket and these caffeine drinks. More people are buying those than regular soda pop because they're not getting the caffeine kick like they can with energy drinks. And energy drinks are expensive. They're small. Some of them are very tasty. I remember I was at an Air Force air show, and me and my buddy was there, and I'm like, I got to get something to drink. I'm really thirsty. So he was getting water, and he said, go get some sodas or whatever. So I went to the stand. I got some soda, and it looked really good and tasty. So I downed the whole can. He downed the whole can. And then we didn't realize it was like a new product. I don't even know if it's still out on the, but it was like an energy drink. Oh my God, I could have gone into AFib, atrial fibrillation. I mean, it just buzzed me. I'm running all over Nellis Air Force Base and yell, go, yeah, yeah. Go. I mean, I would just, but they make these drinks tastier than water and Gatorade. Not the healthiest thing to do on a hot, you know, day at an air show. But people aren't sleeping well. They're obese. They're getting sleep apnea. So they're waking up in the middle of the night, and then, again, they're sleeping the next day. They're eating a lot of carbs, so that makes them tired. They're not eating as healthy. They're not exercising as much. They're sitting more. So we have a chronic fatigue epidemic. We have a stimulant addiction epidemic. We have a nicotine addiction epidemic. We need to get our acts together. Now, I'm not saying we were healthier when all we did was smoke. Trust me, smoking is bad. What these cigarettes did to our hearts, to our vessels, to our brains, for cancer risk, absolutely horrifying.
But when patients were coming up to me in the early 2000s saying, you know, I want nicotine patches or I want to do this, I want to do this. I'm like, okay, we'll work with you, but it's got to be very temporary. I don't want you, you know, using so many nicotine patches that you become even more addicted to nicotine. And with vaping also, I'm like, I'm not going to say vaping is safer. If you're going to vape, you got to make sure it's a very finite, short period of time. 1-877-DOCTOR.

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And we're back on the Dr. Dolly Show, 1-877-DOCADALLY, 1-877-DOCDALI. So all eyes are on the Save America Act and why it hasn't passed. House passed it. House did their part, but Senate was, they couldn't get enough votes. And Trump has been pretty upset because the Save America Act has to do with mail-in ballots, where like other countries, you actually have to apply for one. It just doesn't by default get sent out. You can apply for one if you have a disability, are going to be out of the country. You'll have certain reasons and justifications for it, and then you could get your mail-in ballot. Has a bunch of other things that help voter ID, et cetera. And so even though bipartisanly it's pretty popular among the country, in Congress, no, because there's suspicious why one side would not want to increase our integrity of our elections. And so people are a little nervous that that might not go through. You need an ID to rent the car, to get into a hotel room. You need ID to get on an airplane, but you don't need an ID to vote. That doesn't make a lot of sense. Well, Congress goes on break officially Monday, but from what we understand, I think the Senate already left. Nobody seems to work on Fridays anymore. I don't get that. I do. But my producer does. Daniel does. I mean, we're working on. But Congress already gone. The July 4th break is supposed to go from June 29th to July 10th. And then they get another break, the August recess. The August recess runs from August 10th to September 11th. So the House and Senate may operate on different voting and work week calendars throughout the year. But for the most part, when one's on, the other one usually is on vacation too, which means if the SAVE Act is going to get passed, probably needs to get passed in between those few weeks between the July 4th break when they return on July 10th and the August 10th next recess. Because after September 11th, now you're going into early, you know, we're going to be coming into the time period before early voting and all the other issues. Monday, we're supposed to be getting a Supreme Court ruling, and unless the Supreme Court decides to kick the can down the road. But part of this docket has to do with mail-in ballots and Election Day. Does Election Day in the Constitution mean this is the day we elect? Or does it mean you can have a mail-in ballot, get it postmarked, it take over 5 days to get to where it needs to go, and then in California, like we've seen time and time again, they could take weeks to count these said late arriving mail-in ballots. Supreme Court is going to rule if Election Day is Election Day. And I know everybody's panicking. Oh, my gosh, what are the complications, the implications of this? Well, then if we are going to do mail-in ballots, and then you will, I guess, mail out the mail-in ballots maybe 5 days sooner. It's not the biggest deal. We mail them out sooner. Why would anybody have a problem with Election Day, us figuring out who won on Election Day? It's you know, and somebody can say, well, Dr. Dolly, it doesn't matter then. Because if somebody is going to bring in mail-in ballots, they could do it earlier or late. If there's going to be cheating, trust me, there's so many different ways that people can cheat. But the big difference and why Election Day needs to be Election Day is because what we keep seeing in California, which might be all legitimate, where a Republican appears to be in the lead on Election Day, and then weeks later, they're not. We don't want our country to think that there's shenanigans. We don't want the country to feel we don't have election integrity, because if that's the case, we lose our democracy. So if somebody is in the lead on Election Day, like we saw with certain Republican House congressional districts last election, and then we're heading close to Christmas, and they go, oh, actually, they lost. It was too close to call, and now it looks like they lost to the Democrat. Even though maybe all of those ballot countings, let's just benefit of the doubt. Let's say it was all legit. It doesn't look legit to anybody.
that it took almost 4 weeks to count these mail-in ballots. So, you know, if either mail-in ballots should be the far and few between like they always were, and you could apply for one and then send it in by a certain date, there's rules. And if you don't send it in by a certain date, there's still plenty of time now for you to decide to go and vote or get another mail-in ballot or whatever, or you have time to still go and vote. So it actually can still be extremely safe and still, you know, much more properly done if you shift the time where everything has to be in by Election Day. Just very simple. Most people don't even know when Election Day is. So tell them, mail-in ballots, it's even on the mail-in ballot in big, bold letters. This has got to be postmarked by this date. Yeah, but Election Day, it has to be postmarked by Election Day. If you want your mail-in ballot to count and you want it in by Election Day, you have to send them early because that's not you going to vote. So what happens with the Save America Act? Where are we? Well, very interestingly, if the Senate doesn't get enough votes, and I know there's been a lot of back and forth where they should end the filibuster and just try to do narrow majority. And I know the Senate is worried about that because if they do lose control, now we're going to have, court packing and D.C. becoming its own state and a lot of other manipulation of things by Democrats. So you really want the checks and balances. But what Speaker Mike Johnson apparently could do is push it through the House by another, I think, through reconciliation. So the Hill reports that Speaker Johnson said in a Wednesday press briefing that he spoke to Trump about how reconciliation, a special process in which Republicans could bypass the filibuster in the Senate, would be the only way to get it passed. I believe the Senate breaks the filibuster. It's that Republicans can add it to a budget. Now, I know there's a little bit of back and forth, but Johnson says we're willing to invest heavily in that, and House Republicans will put together a reconciliation bill, Reconciliation 3.0, that will have the SAFE Act in it. Says we believe that if you create a grant program that ties it to reconciling the budget and you allow blue states, if they come to their senses, they want to avail themselves of election integrity proposals and ideas and policies, they could draw down from a federal fund and use those funds. So, so it looks like there is a way for Save America Act, although I don't think that's ideal, but we shouldn't be this divided on that, especially when the majority of Americans have voted that they agree with voter ID. Why? Because many Americans have been told that they voted when they didn't. My friend's son, who wanted to vote in Texas, said, you can't vote today. He's like, why not? Because you voted in Colorado. He's like, I've never been to Colorado. I mean, we have got to, if people don't feel like they could vote or they could get their vote in or that somebody can grab their mail-in ballot, that's frightening. I don't want somebody taking my mail-in ballot, writing all over it, and then people thinking it's me. That's pretty private stuff. And only two people in my family get mail-in ballots of us four. I can't explain it. I don't know where the other two go. So the system is broken. The system is wrong. We need to fix it. And for any Democrat who wants to vote against election integrity type measures, that could later hurt them if there's cheaters on the Republican side. So I think we all have skin in the game on this one. 1-877-DOC-DOLLY.

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4: live in the West Coast. Welcome back to the Dr. Dahlia Show. So when we have a game that starts at 7 p.m. Pacific time, I get to watch it. So while East Coast was like, I need to go to bed. I don't know if I'm going to watch USA kick Turkey A's butt. You missed. Turkey A won. I think we lost 3-2. It was not ideal. But then on the other end, USA is advancing. We already lead Group D. So we didn't really need to push our players too much, especially since we want to have some longevity. But we were surprised that Turkey A did that well, and that was, I guess, their only win, their first win. It was nice because USA, I mean, we scored within the first, what, 2 minutes, 2.5 minutes of the game. So it was really, really nice. So for those of you that were like, oh, I'm going to watch, you know, the first goal and then go to bed, you woke up to hear that we lost. But we are still moving on. I think we play Bosnia and Herzegovina on July 1st. We are, again, favored in that one. Favored, what, positive 300? I'm not even going to put a bet because I'd have to bet a lot just to get, like, 10 bucks. So, but we're probably going to win that one on July 1. We're the round of 32. Other leaders in their groups, we're seeing Mexico lead Group A, Switzerland Group B, Brazil Group C, Germany Group E, Netherlands Group F, Egypt Group G, Spain Group H, France Group I, France and Norway actually both got 6 points. So they're actually kind of neck and neck. Argentina, of course, leading Group J, Colombia Group K, England Group L. Gosh, we got a lot of teams. I think this is the most number of teams that we've had in the World Cup. It's been amazing. Interestingly, you know, somebody was saying, what happened to SoFi Stadium? It was the game last night was at SoFi Stadium. They called it Los Angeles Stadium because I believe, and don't you guys might know more about this than I do, is there's marketing, shall we say, contracts, and if for FIFA to call it SoFi Stadium, I believe SoFi might have had to market that. And so if they are not a part of that sort of marketing or to pay for that part, from what I understand, many of the logos and, you know, you would think, well, if the stadium is SoFi Stadium, it's SoFi Stadium. But if with FIFA, I think there's some rules about who gets advertised and promoted. So they called it LA Stadium, but that's where it was played. And that's, you know, one of the, just like the Seattle Seahawks Stadium. They're using, I forget which that's what that's called, but basically you'll hear the commentator say we're in Seattle or we're in Kansas City or we're in, you know, Mexico City. Interestingly, I didn't know about this. Apparently a lot of people knew this. I didn't. The Japanese clean up after themselves. So when Japan was playing at the World Cup, you saw, I think it was between Japan and Netherlands. I had money on Japan. I was sad about that. The fans, because Japan was wearing blue, the fans were waving these blue trash bags. And you're like, well, gosh, that's kind of a lot of fanfare, and you're seeing a lot of color with that. But I didn't realize why they do that. So they wave the bag, and then at halftime, and then at the end of the game, they clean. So plastic cups and food containers and trash. Stadium employees usually have to clean up that mess. I remember a few years back, I posted a picture of looking at one of the dugouts of an MLB game. And I mean, it looked like one of my kids' rooms in high school. I mean, it was just, there was just everywhere. And you're like, they were only there a couple hours. How did they make that much of a mess? So, I mean, apparently just throwing things on the ground because the dugout is so small is the only... It's not like anybody will get up and go to a garbage. They'll just throw it on the ground or whatever, and it's a mess. But apparently for the Japanese culture, they don't leave a mess. They're very courteous. So you see them collecting trash. They bring the blue bags. They use them to celebrate in the match, and then they use them as trash bags. So I heard some of them cleaned up a little bit during halftime, but if you want to save your bag, then you waited till the end, unless you had another bag. So a fan said that's the culture. It's respect for everything. Respect for the players, supporters, and also for the stadium. We are honored to be here, so we don't want to make a mess and then leave it. I think that's the reason why we're doing it. Now, even the Japan national team, the Samurai Blue, cleaned up the locker room. They stacked the chairs. They collected trash. Towels were left neatly folded in the center of the room. The pink and orange bibs that players and coaches wore to indicate their stadium clearance stacked at the door. I mean, this is kind of nice. I wish Americans would do that. Because you go to another country and they're like, oh, man, these Americans are just going to make a mess. They're just going to whatever. Nobody's going to want you. Now people are going to welcome Japan. Maybe we'll have you in two different locker rooms so that you clean up both rooms. Apparently, this was identified when they played their first match back in 1998. Japanese soccer fans collected trash following the World Cup games in France. And ever since, it's a part of the culture. I don't think, you know, anybody's telling them to go and do it. But the Japanese term for it is atarame. It translates to natural, reasonable, obvious, as well as usual, common, ordinary, commonplace, the norm. I wonder if they do that in Japan, too, where they clean up after themselves. See, I do. If I'm at a movie theater, now I'm making sure, I think maybe one time I might have left the popcorn in case somebody wanted to eat it. But if I'm at a movie theater, I will take my drink or popcorn with me. Napkins. I won't leave it for anybody. And I also do that when I go to Allegiant Stadium for a game or the hockey game. I take my garbage and throw it out. This is something everybody should be doing. So Japan did good in this respect. So pretty interesting. Very, very sadly, though, we're looking at Venezuela and what's happening over there. The death toll from the Venezuelan earthquakes has risen now to 920. The official death toll from two earthquakes that flattened parts of Caracas and surrounding areas is now up to 920, according to lawmaker Jorge Rodriguez, president of the National Assembly. The government has estimated that hundreds of people are still trapped and missing nearly 2 days after the magnitude 7.2 and 7.5 tremors struck about 100 miles west of Caracas. There is a website, according to Reuters, that is set up to take reports of people still unaccounted for. Over 50,000 people still missing from what from those who actually were able to report. We're assuming even more. The UN's aid chief also thinks we're looking at tens of thousands of people. Foreign rescue teams and aid began arriving on Friday. Desperate Venezuelans, a growing number of foreign volunteers are trying to find survivors trapped under rubble before it's too late. Rodriguez says 871 international rescue workers were in the country on Friday afternoon from Mexico, El Salvador, Spain. Marco Rubio, President Donald Trump, had said they are going to send aid and help. The U.S. Geological Survey has predicted a high potential for more than 10,000 deaths, and this could be one of the deadliest earthquakes in Latin America in the last century. For those of you that want to help, I would definitely reach out, go to the Red Cross website. One thing you could also do if you don't have money or things to send is donate blood here. Because Red Cross or Vitalant will ship blood to areas in need. And then our local areas will need blood. So if you could donate blood, or host a drive, it doesn't cost you any money. You just organize a drive at work. That could be very, very life-saving and still help the cause. 1-877-DOC-DOLLY. Don't go away.

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4: With SRN News, I'm Michael Harrington in Washington. The U.S. and Iran trading strikes today. The U.S. bombing targets inside of Iran. Iran launching at U.S. military bases in Bahrain and Kuwait, underscoring the rising tensions over the interim deal between the two nations to stop the war. Iran is threatening a complete halt to talks with the U.S. Also, a multinational marine body overseen by the U.S. Navy says that it will expand a route near Oman in the Strait of Hormuz to allow both inbound and outbound traffic. Iran says they'll stop it. Three firefighters have died and two were injured while battling blazes yesterday on the Colorado-Utah border. The U.S. Wildland Fire Service says they were responding to the Knowles and Gore fires. Wildfire activity has intensified across the western U.S. lately due to hot, dry, and windy conditions throughout. This is SRN News.
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morning, and welcome to another edition of Ringside Politics with a Punch, and your host, Jeff Couer. 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

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Jeff Cruer here. Welcome aboard Ringside Politics, coming your way in the morning, 7 to 9, in the evening, 6 to 7, right here on the airwaves on WGSO. 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Hey, we'd love to have you with us this morning as part of our conversation, chiming in on whatever issue you want. 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Miss Patty Hennen controls this morning. She'll be posting on our podcast page at WGSO under Ringside Politics, links to the clips we share, guests, and topic information for your listening enjoyment, so be sure to check that out, and of course, share with your friends. All right, a lot to get to. Got some great guests joining us later on in the program. Lots of attention on the 14-point draft agreement between the U.S. and Iran. Do you favor this or not? I do.

0: later on about the election. One of the candidates is going to be joining us, John Young. And then also we're going to be talking to our good old friend A.G. Crow, who's got a lot to say about the race for U.S. Senate. So that'll be coming up a little bit later on. Of course, we'll be welcoming, encouraging your phone calls. 504-556-9696 is your ticket into the program. And Jeff, J-E-F-F, at WGSO.com is our email address. 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As we kick off today on this very busy but somber Thursday, you have 160 dead, almost 1,000 injured in Venezuela. You had back-to-back massive earthquakes there, and it is, you know, devastating to the country. There's been incredible damage, 7.2 and 7.5 magnitude earthquakes. So you've got, of course, you know, the president taking immediate action in response. He is going to be helping any way he can. Of course, the acting president down there, Delcy Rodriguez, who took office after Nicolas Maduro was removed, and she has been, you know, leading a very pro-U.S. administration. Said the U.S. stands ready, willing, and able to help, says Trump. I have instructed all agencies of our government to get ready to move quickly. We will be there for our good and great friends. Early reports are not good, according to the president. 504-556-9696. A busy day on Capitol Hill. Yesterday, the president met with Republicans. You had knockdown, drag out. Screaming match, according to some insiders, with Bill Cassidy. Later, you had a backtracking of their vote on the War Powers Resolution. Cassidy got a briefing from the White House and changed his vote. So did Rand Paul. So they voted against the resolution limiting the president's power in Iran to conduct the war. So that was what the president was most upset about in his meeting with senators. So that was taken care of. Now he's just got to get him to get rid of the filibuster and pass the Save America Act. That might be quite a challenge. He did not sign the housing bill, which had passed both the House and the Senate on a bipartisan basis. That would have improved the housing stock, taken action against institutions buying up housing, driving up the cost of housing. And it was a bill that had support among both Republicans and Democrats. There was going to be a signing ceremony. Decided not to support that and sign that while the Save America Act has not been passed. So we shall see if we get action on the Save America Act, but I'm not optimistic, ladies and gentlemen. Not optimistic, unfortunately. 504-556-9696. Jeff at WGSO.com, the email address. Jeff at WGSO.com, the email address. Also this morning, following what is happening with our downtown landscape, a 27-story new Omni Hotel in New Orleans clears hurdles on a tax incentive and zoning change. So this will be the first real large hotel built in quite a while in the city. Now, this is interesting because, of course, you know, there's some challenges post-COVID as far as tourism. So this is a big bet on the future tourism potential for the city of New Orleans. And it'll be hopefully something that will not have many vacancies and be full as we want as many tourists to come here as possible, because that is the lifeblood of the city's economy, no doubt about it. Also, St. County Parish Sheriff Randy Smith, pleading guilty to battery, resigns from his post. This was yesterday. He attacked a man in a Madisonville area steakhouse, effectively ending a four-decade law enforcement. So your thoughts on that? That was quite a fall from power. That was quite a incident, and this event pretty much ended his career. Another well-known individual who was arrested for an attack is Reverend Tony Spell of Central Louisiana. And he was arrested for attacking a 20-year-old neighbor who Reverend Spell said had been threatening his church and church members. So he said he had to take action to protect his sheep. And they captured video of Reverend Spell hitting him 35 times. And the guy, you know, half his age, less than half his age, 20 years old, had, you know, minor injuries. So all of this is a long-standing dispute between Pastor Spell and a neighbor, and this involves their, you know, facility in central Louisiana. So we'll throw that on the table for a discussion as well. A lot to get to as we roll on. Thanks so much for joining us right here in the airwaves on WGSO, 504-556-9696 to jump onto our open line. Jeff Carrier with you. Let's take care of some business. Quick timeout. A lot more coming your way. We'll be right back.
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5: Hey New Orleans, it's Mike Church. You know that unnamed traffic circle with a rando pillar and all the homeless people in the center of it? Well, I only remember it during the glory days of it being Robert E. Lee's Circle.

0: Okay, we are back. And let's jump into some of these clips we've got for you this morning. And, of course, we're focusing on the U.S. Senate race, the race for Bessie, the Public Service Commission race. It's going to be Saturday. We're just 2 days away. In this clip, Dr. John Fleming explains to voters what is going on with the opposition against him. Let's check out clip number one.
1: Julia Letlow and Jeff Landry think you are stupid. It hurts me to say that to you, but it's true. Here is how I know. Reports are that you are getting as many as 10 texts per day, 2 to 3 mail pieces daily, and an avalanche of TV and radio ads that attempt to misinform you and mischaracterize me. Mostly they're trying to claim I am for open borders. My record is solid on that with an A 96% border security voting record, while Letlow's is only an F at 65%. Letlow claims that I'm connected with 9/11, that I'm a lobbyist and work for Saudi Arabia and Big Pharma. She has claimed I didn't work for Trump in the White House during the 2020 and 2021 timeframe. These and many more claims are absolute lies.
0: 504-556-9696. Our friend Moon Griffon discusses the issue of dark money. Let's check out what Moon had to say. Let's go to clip number two.

0: about what I'm watching this election. My question to y'all is the dark money that's being put out there against Fleming. I'm trying to figure out what happened in this race. Because if you really look at the race, they're freaking out. They got the Trump endorsement. They got 98% of the money. Why do you have to beat up a guy and bring him down and wear him out and take him out, literally take him out, if they got the best candidate, they got the best endorsement you can have, all of them wanted it, and you got all the money, why do you want to take a guy out? Why do you want to break him down? Why do you want to beat him up? Why don't you just go out there and you ought to be winning an election? Well, that's the problem. They're real nervous about this now. And the thing about it is, I've been watching this. Folks, we have a chance as a state, the people of the state of Louisiana, everybody out there like me that said we love our state, but boy, we wish we can change things.
1: Now's your chance. 504-556-9696. So our election is, of course, Saturday. There were elections in New York on Tuesday. One of the candidates who was running for re-election, Dan Goldman, Jewish American, he was refused service when he went into a coffee shop with his son when he was campaigning. And the owner said it was because of his pro-Israel views. And in the aftermath, protests outside that coffee shop. Let's check out clip number three.
2: Pro-Israel protesters over the coffee shop Poetica attacking New York Democratic Congressman Dan Goldman over his support of Israel. The group End Jew Hatred is calling for a boycott of the coffee shop chain, slamming its alleged discriminatory actions based on Goldman's support of the Jewish state. On Sunday, Goldman stopped in with his 7-year-old daughter to buy a cup of coffee, but the shop then later refunded the money, posting that it does not serve, quote, genocide enablers, racists, or fascists.
3: You know how many times I see all different religions come shop in a kosher supermarket? Nobody's throwing them out. We're not telling them to leave or refund them. This is America. You can't do that. It's ridiculous what's going on over here. That's how it started in Nazi Germany.
1: 504-556-9696. Very disturbing, obviously. And those protesters are certainly reminding everyone of that. So in the end, you had two congressmen get defeated. You had three Democrat socialists win, three candidates that Mondani supported. Now, many people are saying this is a new Democrat party. James Carville said, don't worry. These are just a minor few cases of socialists winning. Let's see what the Raging Cajun had to say. Let's go to clip number four.
4: It's three seats in New York City. Okay, come on. Let's get real. And by the way, two of them, I don't think, are even Democrats. This Chevalier lady, they should not seat her in the caucus. Her views are totally against anything that any Democrat has. We believe in pluralism. She doesn't even believe in interracial dating. I mean, I don't think there's a place in the party. I'm not sure she wants it. She wants to be a Democrat. Go do something else. Form your own party. It's three.
1: No. We're going to remind everyone that these are Democrats, okay? And this is the new Democrat Party. Everyone needs to know that. 504-556-9696. So a congressman yesterday blasting the president, raising concerns about his health. Ted Lieu is his name. Of course, the president missed the housing bill signing ceremony because he's furious with Republicans in Congress not passing the Save America Act. So here's what this congressman has to say, and we'll get your thoughts about it. Let's go to clip number five.
5: Inflation is up. Grocery prices are up. Utility costs are up. Housing prices are up. We have a bipartisan housing bill that both the Congress and Senate passed. There was supposed to be a big signing ceremony today in the Capitol, and then all of a sudden, Donald Trump decides he's not coming to sign the bill. Well, why is that? Did he wake up on the wrong side of the bed? Is he unable to stay awake today? What's causing him to chicken out again? Is it Taco Wednesday? Or is it side effects from a drug? We don't know. This erratic behavior of the president is very concerning. He has trouble staying awake at multiple White House events and cabinet meetings. He has clearly some weakness in one of his arms. He's got swelling in his hands. And the White House needs to come clean. What we know is there's a report saying that one person in America got this special new drug. It was a 79-year-old person who was very high profile. And this drug can only be given to someone under the compassionate use provision, meaning you do that if someone basically has a terminal illness. So we need to know, did Donald Trump get this special drug from Eli Lilly? And did he get it under that provision? And if he did, why is that the case?
1: So in response, the communications director for the Trump White House, Stephen Chung, said Ted Lieu is a dumbass. Probably spent hours laughing to himself, thinking that peddling this lie would be funny. Sadly for Ted, there is no special new drug to cure being a blank. So they responded, Lieu suggesting the president has some sort of a terminal illness and that the White House needs to, quote, come clean. What say you, 504-556-9696? So the conflict continuing between Israel and Lebanon, the prime minister there, Benjamin Netanyahu, says his country has got a new policy on dealing with the terrorists. Let's check out what it is. Let's go to clip number 6.
6: We change Israel's security doctrine. We initiate, we attack, we surprise, and we attack those enemies that seek our destruction, that seek to kill us. We attack them before they have a chance to do so. If you know Hebrew, akam lo gecha, hashkem lo go. Kill them first. We change.
1: So much more aggressive new policy from the Israelis. And, you know, be interesting to see how that affects the overall, quote unquote, peace deal. And finally, some good reporting from Real America's Voice and Alex Stein, who is one of the hosts there, and delving into what's going on, and James O'Keefe, of course, great undercover reporter, and what's going on in our classrooms. Here they've got a clip of a teacher admitting to pushing homosexuality on students, indoctrinating. Let's check out clip number 7.
7: Nick Siegel had previously mentioned that up to 40% of his middle school students have expressed that they may be homosexual or trans. And when the journalist questions whether he is influencing that, the middle school teacher eagerly exclaims, yes, everyone should be a little gay.
8: And I guess I feel like what is, like, excuse me for your
9: right, and are people pushing it on people? Right. Yes.
8: I guess real, real.
9: Although there are 40% of the students that are under that umbrella, so are you pushing it on people?
8: Yes.
9: Absolutely.
8: Everyone should be a little gay. Everybody.
9: Is that a real philosophy?
8: I mean, if we want to get, like, full philosophical, yeah, everyone's a little bit gay. The idea of, like, being 100% totally heterosexual?
7: Nick Siegel claims it's unfortunate that parents want to control their children and blames their controlling homophobia for the fact that his students are coming out to him, but not the parents.
1: Wow. Far cry from what we had growing up, right? And that's the agenda that some of these teachers have. And it's not just you know, sitting back and these students are coming up to them. I mean, they're pushing it onto students, and that's the dangerous thing. All right, 504-556-9696. Let's take a brief time out to take care of some business. More Ringside Politics coming your way. We'll be right back.
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11: Louisiana Radio Network, I'm Jeff Palermo. Shreveport authorities are asking for the public's help in identifying the gunman or gunmen who opened fire at a July 4th block party that resulted in four deaths and seven injuries. Councilmember Tabitha Taylor expressed her sadness and anger.
12: I don't have the words to share with you right now. So at this point, what I am looking for is justice. Full prosecution. No sympathy, because you didn't give any empathy to the people that you hurt.
11: Gunfire erupted in Shreveport's MLK neighborhood around midnight Tuesday night. About 200 people were at the annual event. South of New Orleans, the Corps of Engineers plans to build an underwater dam in the Mississippi River to keep saltwater from the Gulf of Mexico from advancing upstream. Corps spokesperson Ricky Boyette says low river levels on the Mississippi is allowing the saltwater to move upstream.
13: If it moves too far inland, we can start getting too much chloride in the areas where the drinking water starts pulling in water from the river.
11: LRN.
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15: 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They say if it ain't broke, don't fix it. Well, guess what? It's broke! 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
1: 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Mark writes in, you think the Democrat or Communist Party is starting to panic? You think it's time for old-line Democrats that ought to break away from the now Communist Party to form a third party? Republicans and conservatives must unite to expedite the breakup of the Democrat Party, which he calls the Democrat Party. I hear you, Mark, but on the Republican side, you got people like Tucker Carlson and Marjorie Taylor Greene leaving. So both parties have folks that are checking out. Jeff at WGSO.com, Jeff at WGSO.com. Commander Jack writes in Cassidy's defensive tantrum on the War Powers Act in the Oval Office justified him walking across the aisle once again to strip our president of any chance of victory. He made his stand. He winced that the negotiators were not briefing the Congress on the deal to end the war as a logical olive branch to the president's direct question. As usual, I have a problem with his solidarity with the Coates, Communist of America traitors. First of all, it's not a deal, just some concessions and a timetable to hash out the details over the next few months while giving relief to the world economy. First mistake. Second mistake, I looked up John Kerry's nuclear detail, signed on July 14, 2015, and their first briefing to Congress was the next day after it was signed on July 15, 2015. Some of what Commander Jack had to say. Finally, he says Cassidy needs to go retire and move to one of those utopian blue states so we can hear the sucking sound of his wealth disappearing into the wet dream of the communists. And, well, I have a petition for his immediate resignation, Commander. You can go to crewair.net and sign it. All right, let's get some phone calls. 504-556-9696. And we'll kick off with our good friend, galloping in from the great state of Alabama, Cowboy is with us. What's happening, Cowboy? Good morning.
16: Well, you know, anytime I'm doing a gig, calling people up, everybody uses tits on a ball hog and twice as stupid. That deal they signed is worthless as you can get. You might as well flush it down the toilet. As soon as those people get that money, and they're going to rearm and reform and do what they want to do, and we're not going to get a relief of nothing. And, you know, and what people have to realize is it's not the gas price, it's the diesel fuel. Diesel fuel has not come down. It's still $4.50 to $5 a gallon. And so everything that you get coming and going, except for trains, which runs off diesel, then you're looking at a situation where you're not going to get any relief. And the midterms are coming up very, very fast. And people are finicky about a lot of things. And this is one of them.
1: Well, have you noticed in the great state of Alabama, prices going down? We've seen some relief at the pumps here, Cowboy.
16: Well, yeah, but I'm going to still reiterate, it's not about that gas that goes in your car. You know that. It's about what goes in that diesel. So you take a 100-gallon tank at let's say 4 1/4 a gallon, okay? That's $4,600. And if you go across if you crisscross, you know, on long haul trucking, you know, those things say the diesels don't get that great gas mileage. You got to stop. You might end up spending $10,000 just or more just to go across country. And where does it go? It comes straight to us. And they don't care up there in Washington anymore. Only thing they care about is that wallet. And we ain't nothing but a bunch of peons to them and a cash register. That's all we are and all we're in.
1: Mm-hmm. Well, and I would say the same thing about politicians at every level. Most of them don't seem to really think about their constituents very much. they think about the dollar bill, the interests, the lobbyists, and not the people. And I think that's indicative of all these politicians, most of them, not all of them.
16: Well,
1: all right, my friend. Well, so if you had to predict, if you looked in the Cowboy crystal ball, you'd say Democrats are taking control of the Congress?
16: You know, it's only been twice that I can ever remember that the hands didn't change. And, yeah, I'm going to tell you something about Marjorie Taylor Greene. She's had some experimental treatment. I don't know what's the matter with her. But they showed
1: Wait,
16: her.
1: Who's this, Kevin?
16: She's sick.
1: Oh, MTG, Marjorie Taylor Greene. Gotcha.
16: Yeah, okay. She's sick. I don't know what's the matter with her, but they showed her on a clip where she was in Mexico having some kind of gene treatment.
1: Stem cell
16: yeah,
1: treatment,
16: yeah,
1: right?
16: That they won't give her here. But that's probably the reason why she quit. But she used Trump to make him look bad. You know,
1: yeah, we'll see. She has now officially left the Republican Party with Tucker. But do they have any coattails is a question I'm asking. So, all right.
16: I haven't heard Paul since I don't know when. And I really don't care what I do. I don't. It don't make any difference because he always waffles.
1: Yeah. Okay. Hey, good to hear from you, my friend. Don't be a stranger. That's Cowboy Withers from the great state of Alabama. Thank you, sir. 504-556-9696 to join us. Hey, let's keep this rolling. Let's go to our good friend in New Orleans, Rusty, checking in. All right, what's happening, Rusty? Good morning. Welcome.
17: Good morning. Good morning to you, Jeff. Listen, this whole problem with Femi and the woman that's running, I mean, couldn't Trump stop that right now? You just had a news clip or something there that said he voted 96% of the time regarding the border situation. I mean, she had an F. I mean, we were blaming everybody except Trump, because he endorsed this woman. And he could change his mind right now. He could come out and say, I'm going to go, I changed my mind. I mean, it takes a little humility to do that. But no one is even considering that he is the cause of this problem. She wouldn't even be in the running if he wouldn't have endorsed her.
1: Well, is he the cause of it, or is it the guy who pitched him on her, Jeff Landry? Because, you know, he wouldn't have on his own picked her. So Jeff Landry pitched him, saying, "Hey, you know, this wonderful congresswoman, you gotta endorse her. She'll be MAGA." And then, you know, Dr. Fleming, unable to get in touch with Trump, blocked at every turn. So she gets the endorsement. Then she jumps in because she wasn't going to jump in without his endorsement. Fleming was running anyway. So, yeah, he should have vetted the candidates better. He should never have turned his back on someone that worked in his administration and was loyal to him, like Dr. Fleming, and didn't leave after January 6th like so many of these people did, stayed until the end. That merits an endorsement. That's called loyalty. You don't turn your back on someone like that. So I think the president made a mistake there in not vetting the candidates better. Well, but
17: not only that,
1: Jeff Landry was really her chief cheerleader to him.
17: Yes, but not only did he make a mistake, he's staying with this mistake. He could change his mind. Now that all this stuff has been hashed out for the last several months, how liberal she was. You know, he just had this fight yesterday with Cassidy. And this woman is supposed to be more liberal than Cassidy. He could change his mind. There's only so many of these senators. He has the obligation to look into these people's record. And again, I'll end by saying, why don't he change his mind? Why don't he just say, hey, I made a mistake? Are these guys that proud they can't say they made a mistake?
1: Well, he has done that on occasion. Did you hear the case of this pastor, I think Lehmeyer in Oklahoma, who was caught having an affair with a campaign worker? So he rescinded his endorsement of the pastor and endorsed his opponent. And there's some rare occasions where he'll get close to election and say, hey, I endorse both candidates. They both have my endorsement. Yeah. That's what happened in South Carolina. So at the very least, he should have done that, but he didn't. He's sticking with her. He's doing some kind of a telephone town hall for her. So I'm hoping this is going to be one of the cases where he loses. I mean, he lost in Iowa. He lost in Georgia. There are rare cases where his candidates lose. It has happened. It doesn't happen very often, but I'm hoping this is going to be a rare case where it happens.
17: I can't believe what you just told me. I never knew that. He's doing a town hall for her. Even at this point, when this other guy...
1: A telephone, telephone town hall. You know, he's done...
17: This guy has been a fun, loyal person, this Fleming guy. You know, it's inconceivable that he looks at loyalty and he disregards it. And then he expects it 100%. Anyway, I just wanted to chime in.
1: All right, well, you raised some good points. All right, Rusty, thank you, sir.
17: Thank you.
1: And it's been a disappointment. I mean, it really has. It's been a disappointment to see what happened here. But I don't exclusively blame him. I mean, Jeff Landry played a big role in that. He's very close to Jeff Landry, and Jeff Landry, recommended her and vouched for her. And I think that's what got this whole thing started. And then the consultants and then, you know, all the money and then the attack ads. And, you know, here we are. But you do notice I have not seen the president say anything negative about Dr. Fleming. I don't think he said anything like he has about a lot of opponents. You know, he goes after him. He doesn't hold back. But he hasn't said anything like that concerning Dr. Fleming, at least so far, that I've seen. 504-556-9696. Roy joins us in Marrero. What's happening, Roy? How are you, my friend? Good morning. Welcome.
18: Good morning, Jeff. I saw you yesterday on Don Ma's show.
1: Yes, sir. Yeah, those are my people over there on NTD.
18: Well,
1: yes.
18: For about 2 months or so, it was off over here. I couldn't get it. And
1: oh, really?
18: I finally got it about 3 weeks ago. Well, it's regular TV. I don't have internet or anything. So, I was thinking, you know, how they have these people that say this one's not qualified or whatever. You know, I'm wondering how that works, because it seems like if you're a communist, you're qualified for anything, because I don't see where you got Ketanji Brown. She's supposed to be a judge. She doesn't even know how to judge whether somebody's a man or a woman. And I would think if you say qualifications for Supreme Court, they ought to be all constitutional lawyers, like Mark Levin. You know, what qualifies is qualifications? I mean, look at Pete Buttigieg. Transportation secretary? What did he know about transportation?
1: Nothing.
18: That's what I mean. All you have to do to be qualified in the Communist Party is be communist. You know? That was just what I was thinking. Y'all did that about qualification about 2 weeks ago, and I was wondering when somebody was going to come up and ask how does somebody qualify for this?
1: Yeah, by being the right gender, being the right sex, being the right religion, being the right race. I mean, that's how they qualify. So.
18: I mean, to me, nowadays, if you go to college, you're qualified, because in college they'll teach you how to be a good communist.
1: Mm-hmm.
18: You know, so
1: yeah,
18: the
1: days of education are over. We're into indoctrination now. So,
18: right.
1: Hey, man, it's been been a long time. Good to hear from you, Roy. Thanks for calling in. But I think you make a good point.
18: All right.
1: Yeah, it's called DEI. Yeah, thank you, sir. It's called DEI. Diversity, equity, and inclusion. There's no Q there for qualifications. No C for competence. 504-556-9696. What say you? Open line here in the airwaves. Ringside Politics rolling on WGSO. Let's take care of some business. 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
8: Those lefties and some whining rhinos have positioned themselves on the playing field, and the American people are on the sideline. 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Your host, Jeff Kuehr, handles the pitches. He does a little catching and has been known to be throwing a curve, but he is always in the game, and he ain't going to take no need. Call Jeff now at 556-9696.
9: All right, we're back. So a new poll out from Quinnipiac shows the majority of American voters think the U.S. military action in Iran was not worth it. 60% of voters think the U.S. military action wasn't worth it. 34% think it was worth it. Here's the breakdown via party. 93% of the Americans that are Democrats said it wasn't worth it. 25% of Republicans say it wasn't worth it. And 66% of independents say it wasn't worth it. So the Quinnipiac polling director said after months of diplomatic fits and starts, global economic repercussions, and a broad loss of life in the region, a majority of voters make their feelings clear the Iran war was a bad idea. Then asked voters what they thought about the memo of understanding that's being worked on. 59% of respondents are either not so confident or not confident at all. Then you've got 61% of respondents say it's very likely or somewhat likely that Iran will still develop nuclear weapons. And overall, on the overall approval of President Trump, 38% give their approval. So that's right between the two extremes that I've seen. I saw one poll that had him at 30%. I saw another poll that had him at 44%. So 38% is probably the accurate number, right in between there. All right, what say you? 504-556-9696. Jeff Cruer here. Swing Side Politics rolling on a busy Thursday. We go to our friend Matthew joining us this morning. What's happening, Matthew? How are you? Good morning. Welcome.
2: Good morning, Jeff, and thanks for all the members of your audience that are praying for my wife.
9: We'll keep her in our prayers.
2: So yesterday, Rusty said that you know there were no deportations happening, and that the somebody brought up the actual number of deportations under Obama was greater, and there's a difference in the style of deportation at Obama's presidency. The Border Patrol would catch somebody at the border, turn them around, and send them the other way, call that a deportation. That's not really a deportation. Deporting somebody from the interior is a much different thing. And Donald Trump has been hiring more ICE agents and more CBP and more immigration judges. So that's been going on.
9: Here's some numbers on that, just to give some more detail to what you're saying about Obama versus Trump one. So during the Trump first term, the administration tallied 1.2 million deportations, and Obama's both terms together was 3.1 million formal ICE removals and returns, as you were saying, peaking in the fiscal year 2012 with more than 407,000 quote unquote deportations. So that works out to be about 1.5 million, 1.55 million per term. I think this term of Trump is going to be greater when you look at back at the numbers, because you know you have all these massive numbers self deporting.
2: Right, and I do think that that there's progress in that area, and be sure it's not been smooth, and he's been blocked by federal judges on this thing and that thing and the other thing.
9: Crazed activists, leftist protesters that try to stop the work of ICE, like in Minneapolis and other cities.
2: They try to stop everything, even redoing the Washington, the reflecting pool.
9: Which, by the way, is looking a lot better today. They've made a lot of progress. It's looking good.
2: Yeah, well, hopefully they get all that spiffed up in time for the 4th of July.
9: I think they will.
2: Sandy called up about Israel, and my feelings on Israel are slightly complex. Yes, they're a democracy in the Middle East, and they can be a good ally. But on the other hand, Netanyahu's attack-first policy may be a bit problematic for us. And it would be great if he would calm that down a little bit. I don't know how popular that is in Israel either. So, who knows?
9: Well, according to what I've heard, his aggressive policy toward Hezbollah is very popular.
2: Well, yeah, because, frankly, Hezbollah sends, continues to send rockets, unguided, but nonetheless annoying to Israel, requiring them to constantly expend munitions to defend against these things. So,
9: yeah, I mean, you're right. It is a very complex situation, and certainly a lot of concerns all around, especially for the Lebanese that are not affiliated with Hezbollah that are being killed.
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3: SRN News, I'm Mary Rose. Iran has again launched drone and missile attacks on Beirut and Kuwait in response to new U.S. airstrikes. Iran's Revolutionary Guard claimed responsibility for the attacks that targeted Gulf states hosting U.S. military bases. Iran now threatens a complete halt in negotiations to end the war. Tensions continue over efforts to resume transits of the Strait of Hormuz, a crucial passageway for global oil and and gas. Iran insists on controlling the strait while the U.S. Navy plans to expand a route off Oman. Three firefighters have died and two were injured while battling fires on the Colorado-Utah border. The U.S. Wildland Fire Service says they were responding to the Knowles and Gore fires on Saturday. Wildfire activity has intensified across the western U.S. This is SRN News.
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0: Good morning, and welcome to another edition of Ringside Politics with a Punch, and your host, Jeff Couer. 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
1: Go

0: All right, great. First hour rolling into hour number two, and we're going to, of course, bring on some great guests who are joining us. The election is only 2 days away. Three big races we've been following: U.S. Senate race, race for Bessie, District 1, and Public Service Commissioner, District 1. And one of the candidates in the runoff is former Jefferson Parish President John Young, joining us here on the Ringside Politics Hotline. I can't get your opponent to come on, but good to have you on, John Young. Welcome. Good morning.
1: Good morning, Jeff. How you doing today?
0: Very good. Very good. Give us an update. How's it going out there on the campaign trail?
1: Everything's going well. We're doing good. We have the endorsement of nearly every single grassroots Republican organization throughout the district. We're crisscrossing the district, bringing our message to the people, getting a good response. You know, my position is have a 12-point plan. You can see that at electjohnyoung.com. Number one priority is to protect the ratepayers. And in terms of the AI data centers, my pledge and commitment is that they're going to have to pay their own way. And by pay their own way, I mean they're going to have to pay for what ever added needed infrastructure is required for them and for their own power generation, so that those costs aren't passed on to the existing ratepayers, be it residential, commercial, business, industrial, or otherwise.
0: Yeah, I've got a lot of concerns about those data centers when you look at the costs and, as you say, the rates. So that's good that that's part of your platform. I'm looking here at your endorsements. Pretty much all the parish Republican executive committees have endorsed you. You know, Plaquemines, Jefferson, St. Bernard, Livingston, St. Tammany, Washington, St. Charles. So kudos for all that. You have the endorsement.

0: Republican in this race, and I'm going to continue to represent people with those type of values. I'm a fiscal conservative. As Jefferson Parish president, they're spending about $600,000 to date, Jeff, in dark money, trying to attack my record. The latest false attack is about taxes. The truth is, and the facts are, that I never supported a voter fraud, any new taxes, while councilman at large or parish president, and I never supported or voted for any increase in existing taxes. The taxes in question were renewals of existing taxes that were approved by the voters, the people. So again, false and malicious attacks being thrown out there in support of my opponent, and they're doing that because they want someone they can control, and they know they can't control me. I've always acted independently. I've always put the people's interest ahead of any special interests or the interests of any power brokers. So my candidacy threatens these dark money groups, which are primarily led by River Birch and Fred Hebe.
1: And who are they exactly, John Young? Who are they? Tell us more about
0: Fred
1: them.
0: Fred Hebe and River Birch. The history of that is River Birch is a landfill owner. Fred Hebe is an owner of River Birch. And when I was parish president, I blocked Fred Hebe's attempt to take over control of the Jefferson Parish landfill. Jefferson Parish owns a landfill, which is a valuable asset, which allows us to control the garbage rates charged to our citizens. If he would have been able to take over that landfill, it would have resulted in increased garbage rates to our citizens. I did not think that was in the best interest of the citizens, so I blocked it, and he was upset about that, and apparently continues to be upset. He also, by the way, River Birch is a member owner of a company called Coastal Environmental Services on the North Shore, and essentially they are running my opponent's campaign on the North Shore, spreading false and malicious lies about me and my record. And we're responding and have responded to those and will continue to respond to those false attacks. But $600,000 is a lot of money to spend falsely attacking a candidate. And, the question is, who's being bought and sold in this race?
1: Mm-hmm. It seems to me that there's a lot of money behind Ms. Letlow, Joseph Gao, and Stephanie Hilferty, and a lot of quote-unquote political leaders have endorsed these candidates, and in your case, Ms. Hilferty. And, I mean, she seems like a nice person, but, I mean, she's, I think, the most liberal member of the Republican caucus in the Louisiana legislature by far. And I see Republican elected officials endorsing her. What's going on there?
0: Well, there's an arm twisting and intimidation campaign being orchestrated on her behalf. But I've never been a member of the political elite, so to speak. I've always been independent, and I don't go along just to get along. I work with people to do the right thing, but if I don't think it's the right thing to do, I'm not afraid to step out and take a different position. And that, makes some people uncomfortable.
1: I was shocked because, the North Shore is a conservative area. And, to see North Shore elected officials for her was a real head scratcher. And now you're putting the pieces together, makes more sense.
0: Well, it doesn't make any sense if you look at her record, look at my record. These elected officials should be certainly not supporting my opponent. But
1: right.
0: I can't answer for them, but I can just tell you what the facts are. And the facts are there's been there's one elected official. I do have support over on the North Shore by elected officials, but there's one elected official in particular who posted on his Facebook page that he was threatened and intimidated when he decided to endorse me. So that's a fact. The other elected officials will have to answer for themselves.
1: And that's David Kugel, correct? The council member?
0: Correct.
1: Yeah, he's been on this program a number of times, and he's a stand-up guy, strong conservative.
0: Well, he's definitely a stand-up guy, a true conservative, and I can't thank him enough for his help in supporting this campaign. He's really stood up under a lot of pressure and intimidation.
1: So why are people on the North Shore concerned that he endorses you? What's it to them?
0: Well, it's not the people on the North Shore. It's Fred Hebe, River Birch, and Coastal Environmental Services.
1: So they just want monolithic endorsements for Ms. Hilferty, and anybody falling out of line, they're going to go after them.
0: Yeah, they want somebody they can control, and they know they can't control me because I've already told Fred Hebe and River Birch no when it wasn't in the best interest of the people, and I'll continue to do that.
1: What does River Birch have to do with the Public Service Commission?
0: Well, that's a good question. I mean, obviously the Public Service Commission regulates intrastate trucking, so to the extent there's garbage trucks that operate within the state, that certainly comes under the purview of the Public Service Commission.
1: Your plan is on your website. You got a 12-point plan, everything from ensuring grid reliability to holding underperforming utilities accountable to auditing utility companies for cost efficiency.
0: Right.
1: Go ahead.
0: I would like to address an important issue, another false attack against me, concerns Magnolia Water, and that's going to be my number one priority on the North Shore. They are saying that because Magnolia Water donated or contributed some money to my campaign, a total of $7,500, which is minuscule compared to what I've raised in this campaign. In fact, most of my contributions have come from former supporters, family, and friends who have nothing to do with the Public Service Commission and are not related to any companies that do any work or are regulated by the Public Service Commission. My number one priority is to fix the Magnolia Water problem. I testified Wednesday, a week ago, against the Magnolia Water at the Public Service Commission, and I called for an audit and a full investigation of Magnolia Water, which after my testimony, the Public Service Commission passed and ordered a full investigation and audit of Magnolia Water's performance, practices, spending, and rates. Number two, I testified that I have gotten complaints from constituents or customers of Magnolia Water that they have brown water coming out of their tap, their faucets, that was unacceptable, that Magnolia had to improve the water quality and clarity. Number three, their customer service is extremely lacking. That needs to be improved. Number four, I called for the Public Service Commission to have better communication and interaction with LDH, which actually controls the water quality, and the DEQ, Department of Environmental Quality. Finally, I also called for a moratorium on Magnolia taking over any additional water systems unless and until they completely resolve and satisfy the problems being experienced by the existing Magnolia Water customers to their satisfaction. And then I also mentioned, and I've had success doing this before, working with our state legislative delegation and our federal delegation to try to secure some funding for infrastructure improvements in the water system through either the Clean Water Act or any other applicable act so that those funds can be used to improve the infrastructure and pass on the cost savings to the Magnolia Water customers. So, again, I testified against Magnolia, and the Public Service Commission actually followed my primary recommendation and have ordered a full investigation into Magnolia Water at this time.
1: Okay. So you're not holding back just because they're a donor. You're going to put the ratepayers and the constituents first.
0: I always put the ratepayers and the constituents first. Mm-hmm. It's not just a promise. You look at my record, and that's the way I've always operated. So,
1: all right, we have about a minute left. We're linking to your site. I would encourage people to check it out, electjohnyoung.com. Any final words, John, do you want to leave with our listeners?
0: Well, what I'd like to lead is that, look at my record. I've always put the public and the interests of the people ahead of any special interests, ahead of any power broker interests. I will continue to do that. So I will make sure that we have you have safe, affordable, and reliable electricity and utility at the lowest rates possible. My name is John Young. I'm number 44 on the ballot. I'd humbly ask for your vote and support on June 27th.
1: We have about 30 seconds. Let's try to squeeze in a quick one, okay, from one of our listeners. Okay?
0: Sure.
1: Is that all right?
0: Sure. Yeah.
1: Bill is with us in Houma. Bill, if you could be brief, go ahead, sir. We'll squeeze it in. How are you? Welcome.
2: In Houma, we have no choice of our electric company. We have to choose Entergy. So Entergy has a monopoly in Terrebonne Parish. Why can't we have choice in our utility companies?
1: Okay. Well, thank you, sir.
0: Bill, the problem with that is I looked into that after I held Entergy accountable after Isaac for their slow response, and that's why you have the Public Service Commission to regulate them and hold them accountable. If you look at places where they're unregulated and they have open access, your rates are significantly higher than in the states where they have regulation of utility companies. So in reality, you're going to be paying higher costs for your utilities if you do that. The solution to that is to elect commissioners who will hold those utility companies accountable, hold their feet to the fire, and make sure you get good service, reliable power at the lowest rates possible.
1: And in our final few seconds, are you pleased with the kind of job Entergy does, or do they need more oversight?
0: Well, I mean, look, Entergy is a good company on the whole, but obviously there's always room for improvement. And certainly we need to look at, this latest storm, Arthur. We need to look at improving and strengthening our grid. You know, after Isaac, when I called Entergy out, Jeff, I worked with them for a year, my staff, executive staff, their executive staff, to do a proactive pole replacement and strengthen and harden our grid. So there's always room for improvement.
1: All right.
0: We need improvement, and I will hold them accountable in that regard.
1: We got it. John Young, thank you, sir. We're linking to your site, encouraging people to check it out. Quick timeout.
0: Thank you.
1: We'll be right back. Take care. Thank you.
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8: Hey, New Orleans, it's Mike Church, author of Lane Kiffin is an Overpaid Carpetbagging Confederacy Illiterate Stooge. Go, Fighting Tigers of LSU and Robert E. Lee.

0: right. We're going to cruise into an open line segment. Any topic you want to address, fair game at 504-556-9696. Later on, our good friend A.G. Crow going to be checking in, former Louisiana State Senator. And he's got some things to say about this election. So three seats really to be decided on Saturday. Bessie, which is the Board of Elementary and Secondary Education. We talked to Paul Hollis the other day. He vacated to become director of the U.S. Mint. And the race to replace him is down to the runoff between Ellie Schroeder, wife of former state treasurer John Schroeder, and Joseph Gao, the former congressman who has got the governor's support. Joseph Gao, good guy, but not someone known for being a real conservative. Then you got the race for Relic Service Commissioner, and you've got John Young we just heard from. I have invited Ms. Hilferty on this program and have not heard back, and she still is invited, and we'd love to have her on. She's considered one of the most liberal members of the Republican caucus in the Louisiana legislature. Got a lot of big money behind her, this New Horizons PAC and others. River Birch, landfill and so forth, supporting her. And so that's going to be decided on Saturday. And then, of course, U.S. Senate, where you've got Julia Letlow with massive financial advantage over State Treasurer John Fleming, yet the polls show a very close race. And turnout will be down. So turnout is going to be the committed, the chronic voters, your low-information voters. Not many of them are going to make it to the polls on Saturday. So that's what we're looking at. And, of course, you know, we've heard from Dr. Fleming regularly. Ms. Letlow has not responded to my offers for her to come on the program. I did interview both of the Bessie candidates, Joseph Gao and Ellie Schroeder, so that was good. All right. So we had Bill call in and ask the candidate, former Jefferson Parish President John Young, candidate for Public Service Commissioner, a question. He wanted to follow up, make some additional comments. So, Bill, welcome back, sir.
1: Oh, wow, Jeff, thank you for taking my call again, man. I appreciate it.
0: Yeah, I mean, we do have others, but I wanted to give you a quick chance to follow up on that, sir.
1: Here's my reaction, why I'm so disappointed in the answer. I'll tell you how I interpret John Young's answer. His answer is, the reason why energy will remain a monopoly is because they're too big to fight. And I'm very disappointed. I don't know John Young personally. I've never met the man. But I can tell you why I have no use for him as a candidate for Public Service Commission. Because the only way that you're going to make change is for the people who have the ability to change to do something. And with the exception of Donald Trump, I haven't seen anybody fight against the Leviathan that is corporate America. The only way to get Entergy to not be the only utility company of choice is to invite others into your area and say, I don't care how big Entergy is. I don't care how many millions of dollars they're going to contribute to the community or how many thousands of dollars they're going to contribute to my campaign. I want choice, and people deserve choice. It's not always been this way. It's the same concept as to why there used to be five community banks in our parish or in our area, and now there's one. So when you call Chase Bank to your local branch, you wind up having to talk to someone in New York because you can't talk to anybody local anymore. And that's why I was disappointed in John Young's answer, because he doesn't have the will to fight corporate America.
0: So that means you're voting for Stephanie Hilferty?
1: It means when I go into the booth and I see the two choices for PSC, I pass. I don't vote at all because it's two of the same coin, however the phrase goes. They're the same. No one's going to fight them, Jeff. And I would be very interested to know, of the two candidates, what percentage of their contributions have come from the energy corporations?
0: Yeah, I can look that up. We did have, you know, John Mason, our former WGSO talk show host, who had a policy of not accepting utility contributions. I don't think they should be allowed, but it is legal. So I don't think you should accept them. But I will say this, it does seem to be there's a cabal trying to defeat John Young. And that always makes me very suspicious when you have powerful insiders contributing big money, dark money toward PACs to try to knock somebody out. That leans me in the direction of John Young. And that's also because on my program, I invite candidates and one says yes and one says no. That tells me something as well.
1: Well, so, I understand all right. I understand that, Jeff.
0: And I will say this. I will say this. Hold on one second. Every time I've asked him to do something, he's responded. A lot of these politicians, they don't respond. He responds. I think that is the mark of a good representative in that you respond. Some of these people are just arrogant, so arrogant. And Ms. Hilferty, I don't know her very well, but she's a, you know, young legislator who's just liberal. liberal. Yeah. I mean, she's liberal. I don't know. I mean, you might have a problem with some of the things, but I mean, just look at the overall. I would just encourage you to look at the overall picture. And I think there's a big difference in philosophy there. And some of the groups I respect a lot, like Louisiana Republican Assembly and LACAG, are endorsing him. So anyway, I'm just throwing that out there for you to consider. You make your decision. I respect that.
1: I understand the response. It's just that his response was typical political speak where, yeah, that is a good point and this and that, but nothing ever changes, Jeff. I mean, mm-hmm. It's the same thing over and over. I just wish
0: And I did a little research on the issue. I did a little research on the issue you just brought up, and I like the idea of competition. I like the idea of utility competition. There are 18 states that allow residents and businesses to choose. It's called deregulation, energy choice. And these states are mostly, interestingly, liberal states: Connecticut, Delaware, Illinois, Maine, Maryland, Massachusetts, New Hampshire, New Jersey, New York. Ohio is a red state now, Pennsylvania, Rhode Island, and then you've got Texas, which is definitely a red state. So I agree with you. I'd love to see choice. I think choice is a great thing. But we've got a fully regulated utility market. And you know, what they would say, what Commissioner Scrimeta would say is that, you know, we're paying low rates compared to other states. That's what he would say.
1: Look at my bill. If you look at my bill, it ain't low.
0: I hear you. Okay. All right, my friend. Hey, good to hear from you, Bill. We're going to squeeze in some more, okay? Thank you, sir. All right, 504-556-9696. On that topic, Keith wants to chime in, has something to say about utility companies. How are you, Keith? What's going on from the West Bank, the best bank? How are you?
2: I'm doing fine, Jeff, and thank you. Jeff, I know years ago they used to have a company. I guess they're still in business. I don't know, but it used to be called Highlines. And I think they were based in around 9 Mile Point, somewhere up in that area, but they used to have the poles, the big poles that they have, like energy users, like for power lines and all. So I don't know if Highlines does that type of work. Like, could that be a company that could bid in with energy or against energy? I don't know. Can you find that out?
0: Yeah, I don't know. I mean, utility companies, they own and control the electric poles, don't they?
2: Right.
0: Mm-hmm. But you're saying that this is a company that previously owned them?
2: Well, I know when I used to go to work, because I was an electrician, and they out, like I'm saying, I don't know if it was 9 Mile Point, like West Wego, mm-hmm. somewhere in that area. It was called Highlines, and they used to have the poles that for the line, for the power lines, okay, like on your main distribution power lines, I guess is what I'm trying to say. And so I don't know what they do. I don't even know if they're still in business, Jeff. But it was it was a local company, or at least they were down here. And I don't know if maybe you can investigate that, you know, just
0: I will.
2: To see. Or,
0: I will.
2: Or, you know, maybe if they're still here, what type of work they do, you know?
0: Mm-hmm.
2: So I just thought.
0: All right, well, what do you make of the whole deregulation idea?
2: I think it's good, Jeff, because then you got to have people that can bid against each other, you know. And
0: yeah,
2: and
0: it's called choice. Choice.
2: Right.
0: It's
2: just like the garbage contracts, Jeff.
0: Mm-hmm. Yeah.
2: Okay. Now I know they got a problem in New Orleans because if these people, my brother lives in Algiers, and they still getting they've been getting paid. They got to pay double for like one pickup.
0: Right.
2: You know, that's
0: you know, in New Orleans now. In New Orleans, there's a company that does a superior job. It's Sidney Torres. And the French Quarter loves him. But the politicians get in and they rip the contract away from him. And the quality goes down all the time. So it's so political. It's so political. It's, you know, who knows who? Who's got the inside track? It's not based on who's the best. Because it was based on who's the best, Sidney Torres would win all the time. He's got an excellent company. All right, my friend.
2: Okay.
0: Well, good comments. Thank you, sir. That is
2: all right,
0: Keith with us on the West Bank, the best bank. Hey, we'll keep it rolling, but let's get a brief timeout in. 504-556-9696. Also, former Louisiana State Senator A.G. Crow going to be joining us, talking about some of these political races. Get his thoughts on it. On Ringside on WGSO. We'll be right back.
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4: Louisiana Radio Network, I'm Jeff Palermo. Shreveport authorities are asking for the public's help in identifying the gunman or gunmen who opened fire at a July 4th block party that resulted in four deaths and seven injuries. Councilmember Tabitha Taylor expressed her sadness and anger.
5: I don't have the words to share with you right now. So at this point, what I am looking for is justice. Full prosecution. No sympathy, because you didn't give any empathy to the people that you hurt.
4: Gunfire erupted in Shreveport's MLK neighborhood around midnight Tuesday night. About 200 people were at the annual event. South of New Orleans, the Corps of Engineers plans to build an underwater dam in the Mississippi River to keep saltwater from the Gulf of Mexico from advancing upstream. Corps spokesperson Ricky Boyette says low river levels on the Mississippi is allowing the saltwater to move upstream.
6: If it moves too far inland, we can start getting too much chloride in the areas where the drinking water starts pulling in water from the river.
4: LRN.
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0: And, of course, we're going to continue to welcome your phone calls at 504-556-9696. Let's bring in a good friend of the program, former Louisiana State Senator A.G. Crow, joining us here on the Ringside Politics Hotline. And, A.G., how are you, sir? Welcome. Good morning.
1: Well, thank you for inviting me to join with you this morning, Jeff. And it surely has been a long time since we've spoken.
0: I know. Well, you were one of our favorites in the Louisiana legislature, and we always enjoyed having you on to give us an update. And I know you've had multiple business ventures and all kind of things you've been very busy with. And I had the good fortune of running into you at an event recently, and we reconnected and sort of got your update on some of the candidates you're supporting. We heard from John Young earlier. You're supporting him in the race for public service commissioner, correct?
1: Oh, absolutely, yes. I did the research on all the candidates early on in the race, and I've been with John since day one because he's pretty obviously the most qualified, person for the job. And, Jeff, can I share something with you that I feel very strongly about before we get started this morning?
0: Please.
1: Before we're called Democrats or Republicans, before we're labeled liberal or conservative, the first thing we are is that we're children of God. The truth doesn't change with election cycles. That truth doesn't change. It doesn't shift with the platform committee's latest language, and it's true. It was true before parties existed, and it'll always be true even after we're gone. Somewhere along the way, many of us let a party label do work for us that our faith should be doing. We kind of let it tell us who our enemies are and what to fear and where our hope should rest. That's what we are relying on our parties to do, our political parties. But Scripture is pretty clear. It says, put not your trust in princes and mortal men, but who cannot save. It's in Psalms 146:3. No platform, no candidate, no party, no left or right can fill the place that belongs to God alone. Now, this isn't a call to stop caring about real issues that that we're all facing today, questions like, that most parties argue over, like, questions about the unborn, the poor, the immigrant, the family, justice, freedom. These questions do matter. But Christians of good conscience land in different places on how to live out our lives, and, as we love our neighbors through policy. That the disagreement isn't the problem. The problem is when we let a party's answer replace our own search for God's answer through prayer, then we have a problem. So I'll just wrap it up by saying this is my invitation to the listeners, and I've shared this with friends before. Before, the political scene in today's environment has changed dramatically. My parents were Democrats. There are a lot of people who were Democrats recently that have changed, that have left the party to become no party. But I'm just going to ask that before anybody renews their loyalty to any party out of habit, family tradition, or tribal comfort, take it to God first and test everything. Hold fast to what is good. Let go of that what is not good. And ask yourself, is this party still who I am? Now, whether you're Republican or Democrat or no party, ask God, not a cable news host or a party chairman, what he'd have you believe and how he'd have you live your life and how you should vote. Now, you might end up in the same place where you started politically, or your conscience might lead you to someplace new, such as an independent, right, a different party, or no party at all. Either way, it's fine. But what matters isn't the box that you check. It's whether you checked it after truly seeking God or just out of habit. I'd rather be known as a Christian than by any political label, not because politics doesn't matter, but because it matters less than the one I answer to. And
0: amen.
1: I'll end by saying that my prayer for all of us is that we'll hold our politics with an open hand and our faith with both hands in prayer and assess who we are, what we're doing, and not be identified as a Republican or Democrat or whatever, but as a Christian first and foremost.
0: Yeah, very well said, A.G. Thank you for that. And good to bring that up as we get ready to vote and think about these elections, and appreciate you sharing your thoughts on the Public Service Commission race. Do you have any endorsements in the race for Board of Elementary and Secondary Education?
1: Absolutely. Ellie Schroeder, who's got many, many years of classroom experience, not just in the classroom, but also administrative experience, And I know her personally. I've watched her during the campaign, and she's running a campaign on experience and in character, where her opponent is doing nothing but attacking, who I don't know if he's ever set foot in a classroom or not. I don't want to say much about her opponent, but I will say this about her. She's genuine. She cares. And by the way, most people don't know this. The state's board of education, the school board for the whole state, doesn't have any kind of salary attached to it. There's no per diem. It's strictly 100% voluntary. Anybody who runs for that office has to love what they're doing and the purposes of what they stand for, to help our children and help our teachers. It is a work of love and service, because, again, you don't get paid for doing being on the Bessie board in any way whatsoever. It's all, you know.
0: So it's real. It's true public, service, public service.
1: Absolutely.
0: Yes. All right. And then the other race, I want to get your thoughts on the U.S. Senate race. I know you're a strong supporter of Dr. John Fleming. Tell us a little bit about why you came to that conclusion, AG.
1: Well, there's so many reasons to vote for John Fleming. He's an amazing testimony of Christian service. His life is out there in the open. You know, here we have one of the most outstanding citizens in the history of our state being, you know, assassinated, his character being assassinated by dark money, and it's just sad to see that. You know, usually, you know, we would be recognizing people as heroes with this type of individual, but when you get into the political arena, you subject yourself and your family to trashy character assassination attempts that, you know, unfortunately, some people believe this stuff. And but this man was baptized at 11 years old. He's still active in his church. He's married 48 years, 4 children, 6 grandchildren, 6 years as a medical officer in the U.S. Navy, which he's delivered many babies in the island of Guam. He became a family doctor in Minden, Louisiana, and still runs his medical practice. He was also the coroner for that area. He opened up the first, he's a businessman, a successful businessman. He employs 350 Louisiana people in his subway franchises. He served in the House of Representatives, traded one stock, by the way. He served in the first administration for the whole first 4 years, all the way to the last day, and he was promoted twice by Trump. He served 2.5 years as our treasurer. He's done a great job of returning millions of dollars back to citizens and unclaimed property. He's got an extraordinary life of accomplishments that should earn him, on merit alone, the Senate seat from Louisiana. And so this Saturday, I'm going to spend all day calling people, and I hope everybody else does the same thing, getting their vote out, because he has worked very, very hard and probably the most historic grassroots campaign that I've ever seen. And I've been in politics for a long time, but I've never seen this much support for someone who has this type of background, who's worked this hard to be in every corner of the state to make sure
0: right.
1: He's in front of people.
0: So, well, you outlined it very well, and I think it's unprecedented too, AG. I've never seen a grassroots campaign be this successful up against an opponent that has a financial advantage of 20-1 and is just filling the airways with lies and attacks. It's not about how great she is, but it's all about making lies about Dr. Fleming, and it's really disturbing. I think it's evil, actually. It's just upsetting.
1: We've worked very, very hard in the legislature over the years to close the loopholes for people, for the ability for people in dark money to buy elections and buy candidates, you know, and it's happening all over the country. And the truth about dark money, anonymous PACs, that's a cancer that's in our elections, and it's thriving even today in the dark. And it's happening to John Young, it's happening to John Fleming, and it's happening to Ellie Schroeder. All three of them are being attacked by this major loophole that somehow, and I'm calling on legislators at the federal and state level to do something about this. Research now confirms this pattern. Anonymous dark money pours money into attack ads. It grows voter cynical, and disengagement and voter turnout drops.
0: And, AG, it seems like the governor's involved in a lot of this, wouldn't you say?
1: Well, there's been a lot of evidence out there shared, you know, and I don't believe everything I see on social media, and I do my own research, you know, but there's some pretty strong evidence that that there are some mighty powerful people behind a lot of this. And basically, the faceless donors behind these attacks face zero accountability for their slander, their lies, and the destruction of good people's reputation. This strategy is not accidental. It's designed to benefit powerful outside interests while silencing ordinary citizens and burying basically good candidates. And what's more alarming is that these hidden donors could include foreign adversaries deliberately trying to divide us and weaken us, and we have to open our eyes and be aware of this. This is an outrage. Disclosure is the law. Voters have a right to know who's trying to influence their decisions.
0: Right
1: now in Louisiana, you have the Accountability Project that's anonymously attacking John Fleming to the tune of millions of dollars. You have New Horizons USA
0: attacking John Young.
1: Just for one purpose, and that's to target John Young with unlimited money, because our law says, okay, your maximum amount is $12,000 or whatever, whatever the amount. Once you reach that mat, what else do you have? Well, if you're a multimillionaire and you hate John Young because he stood up for what he believes is right for the citizens of Jefferson Parish, which is exactly what he did, then this individual set up this pack called New Horizons USA. And if you look at the Louisiana Department of Ethics website, I'm not making this up. This is the truth. This is an outrage. Everybody should be pretty upset about this, as you could tell by the tone of my tone of voice.
0: I can tell you are, and for good reason.
1: They're exploring a legal loophole that guts the very spirit of campaign finance reform.
0: Yes.
1: It is at its core the most sophisticated legal mechanism ever created to buy an election. $500,000 being used as attack money. Now, it's not controlled by Stephanie Hilberty, but she certainly hasn't denounced this, and that's why I'm voting for John Young, because not only is he best qualified, but this dark money is just ruining our democracy. Mm. And we're
0: the Accountability Project is even more blasting Senate candidate John Fleming. And, of course, the ironic thing is the Accountability Project has no accountability.
1: But when you have a candidate, one individual that owns a certain company that has ties to the waste management business on the North Shore, who has employees, high-level employees, that are spokesmen on social media for Stephanie Hilford, is saying what a great person she is. I mean, I'm sure she's a really nice person. She's very effective in what she does. But she has the worst voting record for Republicans legislator in the past 8 years that I've ever seen.
0: Well, I mean, she's a nice lady, but I mean, she's not.
1: Why is it, and I'm not going to say much about her. I'm just going to talk
0: not a conservative.
1: About what John says.
0: She's not a conservative, so our conservative friends on the North Shore should think twice about it. Speaking of that, let's squeeze in a quick call, AG. Let's go to your neck of the woods in Pearl River. Zach is with us, and Zach will give you a quick comment or question. Welcome, sir.
2: Hey, how you doing, man? Jeff, praise the Lord Jesus Christ, because that's the only way to go and the way to turn around the country more and more. You got to get and read the Word. If you don't read the Word, you're not of God. I'm just here to tell you that, but that's the truth. I stand on truth. But the people in the 20s, 30s, and 40 years old today don't know the history of John Young, don't know the history of Fleming. These are two outstanding citizens that are definitely being smeared. Because have you ever heard of them two ever involved in any type of corruption in the history of their public service? Have you ever?
1: All people have to do with Google the names of River Birch and the owners of that, and you'll see there was a massive amount of fraud accusations and all of that went through the courts. This all started, this hate campaign against John Young started back when he was president of the Jefferson Parish, and this individual lost $160 million, $180 million garbage contract, mainly because John Young stood up for the people of Jefferson Parish, did a research by independent group, saying that, hey, this is going to cost the Jefferson Parish citizens more money, not less. And ever since that, it's been a personal vendetta against anything that John Young has done. And that's what this, all of it, 99% of all the advertising negative, and it's paid for by the same.
0: Real quick, Zach, and we got to roll. Real quick, go ahead.
2: And with the electricity, as Bill had brought up, I'm all for it, but it takes more than one person. John Young's got to gather people to get done. John Young's a worker for the people. I don't care what anyone says. I've been watching. I know him personally. And so many of them, they've been working for the people, and that's the bottom line. And people don't even understand that. Just living it tells the truth what they've done.
0: Thank
2: y'all have a blessed
0: day. Thank you, Zach. Thank you, Zach. Well, AG, thank you for everything you're doing. Thank you, sir. We're up against it. Appreciate your input this morning. And well said. Thank you to Ms. Patty in the studio and all of you for joining us today. Hey, we'll see y'all tonight for the evening edition of Ringside. Keep it right here on WGSO. Have a great day, everyone.
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11: With SRN News, I'm Mary Rose. Iran has again launched drone and missile attacks on Tehran and Kuwait in response to new U.S. airstrikes. Iran's Revolutionary Guard claimed responsibility for the attacks that targeted Gulf states hosting U.S. military bases. Iran now threatens a complete halt in negotiations to end the war. The Trump administration says technical talks are on track for the coming days. Tensions continue over efforts to resume transits of the Strait of Hormuz, a crucial passageway for global oil and gas. France has reported around 1,000 additional deaths during last week's record-breaking heat wave. Extreme temperatures also sparked wildfires in Germany, and Berlin police used water cannons to cool down crowds. This is SRN News.
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morning, and welcome to another edition of Ringside Politics with a Punch, and your host, Jeff Couer. 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

And good morning. Happy Friday to you. Jeff Cruer with you. Welcome aboard. It's Ringside Politics. 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And finally, we want to invite you to join our conversation. It's an open line, so you can comment on what I discuss, anything you want to bring up. It's all fair game, all accepted, all welcome at 504-556-9696. Our handy dandy talk line. And email address is Jeff, J-E-F-F, at WGSO.com. Among the issues we're following this morning, a horrific situation in Venezuela. The death toll now is 235. You have 4,300 plus injured. And the search for survivors continues, and that number will go up. Two massive quakes there, plenty of aftershocks as well. And, of course, the U.S. pledging full support for Venezuela in their recovery from this devastation. 504-556-9696. You have Team USA losing to Turkey 3-2. That was in the World Cup last night. And we've had some wins in our opening two matches, but lost this one. So the possibility continues as we're still in it. And we'll see where it goes from here. It's been a big success so far with all the folks coming here and the incredible positive comments from all of the visitors that love America. 504-556-9696. Jeff Cruer here. It's Ringside on the Air.

store that's going to be on the horizon. It's going to be more and more of this socialism and communism in New York, and now they're electing them to Congress. And a part of what they, you know, believe in is, of course, government answering all problems, and definite anti-Israel point of view, anti-Semitic viewpoint. That's winning, sadly, in New York City right now, and there's certainly going to be other places in the country that'll win as well. 504-556-9696. The Senate leaves for another two-week vacation as the Save America Act remains on ice. I mean, these guys, what a life, huh? What a life. Not a single senator objected to or blocked the adjournment. So just one day after a heated lunch with President Trump, they hit the road. Continued refusal to pass the Save America Act. Any senator could have objected or blocked the adjournment, but no one did. No one. None of the senators. Senators Mike Lee and Tommy Tuberville of Alabama, Mike Lee of Utah, suggested canceling the recess to pass the legislation. And, of course, that didn't go anywhere. Representative Byron Donalds of Florida, running for governor of Florida, railed against the Senate for not passing it. He said, the Senate sucks. I'm going to come out and say it. They suck. This is not hard. 80% of the American people want the Save America Act to pass. Not 80% of Republicans, 80% of the American people. And the only organization that refused to act is the United States Senate. Wow. 504-556-9696. So there you go. The president canceled signing of the 21st Century Road to Housing Act because the Senate didn't pass the Save America Act. And then House Republicans, including Ana Paulina Luna of Florida, threatened to oppose all floor action until the Save America Act was passed. So it's a dysfunctional, inept Congress that we have now being led, supposedly, by Republicans. 504-556-9696. After some Supreme Court decisions yesterday, Democrat Seth Moulton says we should pack the court because SCOTUS is saying Haitians must go back. The end of TPS means communities will be upended. I'm sorry, they need to go back. They've been here for too long. They're not citizens. What other country would allow people to stay years and years and decades beyond the limits and complain when a court ruled they have to leave? Unbelievable. 504-556-9696. Jeff Currier here. It's Ringside on the Airways on WGSO, 990 AM, WGSO.com. Cruising through an open line on this busy Friday. And then, of course, we've got a movie called Citizen Vigilante. I don't know if you've heard of that. This movie starring Arnie Hammer highlights frustration with mass migration. And this guy's like an updated Charles Bronson, who was in Death Wish, if you saw those movies. So they're getting all kinds of problems with some countries banning it and some, you know, movie theaters refusing to play it. So now Elon Musk has made it free for the next 48 hours on X. So check it out. It's called Citizen Vigilante. And I haven't seen it, but it looks good.
looks real good. 504-556-9696. Then, of course, you've got the U.S. Senate race, which is set for Saturday. Also, the race for Public Service Commissioner and the race for Bessie. And you've got a lot of money flowing into these races, especially the U.S. Senate race. And seems to be a coalition of dark money coming in for Joseph Gow in the Bessie race, for Stephanie Hilferty in the race for Public Service Commission, and of course, Julia Letlow in the race for U.S. Senate. And these other candidates, Ellie Schroeder, who's running for Bessie, John Young running for Public Service Commission, and Dr. John Fleming, U.S. Senate candidate, Louisiana State Treasurer, taking on this massive amount of dark money. And Dr. Fleming using a lot of his own money to combat it. So get your thoughts on that. It's sort of the politicians versus the people, the connected, the powerful versus the grassroots. And we'll see which side prevails, the side that is dumping millions and millions and millions in campaign commercial and mailers and texts. I'm sure your mailboxes have been cluttered with these mailers. I just toss them. Can't imagine anybody being affected by these mailers that people receive. I mean, it's just ridiculous, overwhelming toward the end of a campaign. We'll get your thoughts on all that and more. Come join us, 504-556-9696. Jeff Cruer here. It's Ringside Politics on the airways on WGSO. We'll take care of some business. Quick time out. We'll be right back.

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3: You know, they say a mind is a terrible thing to waste. 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
4: All right. All right. Let's check out some of these clips we've got for you this morning. And, you know, the media is creating a big debate between Marco Rubio and J.D. Vance concerning the Iran deal and, you know, potential presidential race. And Marco Rubio is not having any of it. Let's check out clip number one.
5: Top diplomat, do you not want more of a direct role in these talks, which have been until now really led by the vice president? And
6: I think that's just a silly analysis. So the vice president is the second ranking person in our government. It just shows you how seriously we take that endeavor. And we have a team of people that do work. I mean, I'm here today because they were overseas last week. We all have a role to play in this regard. So, I mean, I'm here. I've been here for 3 days. This is a key component of that. So, but I think that's a really silly question. The Vice President of the United States, other than the President, is the second most powerful person in our government. The fact that he's directly involved in this tells you the importance that our administration has given to this topic. So I think it's a very positive thing that he's involved in it.
4: Good answer. 504-556-9696. So the Democratic nominee that just won in New York, Ms. Chevalier, refuses on MS Now to disavow communism. Let's check out clip number two.
7: Delegation, and you're going to appear in all sorts of people's ads, all sorts of Republicans' ads to say, this is what you're going to get if you vote for the Democrats, a communist.
8: You know, I think that framing is one that I've been very proud to be able to say I don't respond to, one in which I have been very intentional to say I won't be reactive. We are presenting a vision of what we're fighting for, and I think for far too long we have had politics that is reactive to what Republicans are doing. What we need is Democrats who are actually going to present a positive vision, one that sets the tone for what we should be talking about, which is the issue of affordability, which is the issue of how our budgets are moral documents. If we say that we want to invest in working people in this country, then we need to do that, and our budgets need to reflect that. If we say that we value immigration and immigration justice, we need to make sure that that is also reflective in our policy. And so I'm very proud of a campaign that we built that centers those ideals, that centers those values and that vision for what we need as a community, and that's how I'll continue to move forward in Congress. And I think that for far too long, this reactive conversation of what we should be afraid of has prevented us from being able to have a politics of hope and a politics of life that Democrats can actually identify with. When the majority of the Democratic base has been seeking for the Democratic Party to
4: And she goes on and on. As a communist, I'm just wondering, she's talking about, immigration justice. I mean, does North Korea allow any person to just come into North Korea? Does China? Does Cuba? Do the communist nations of the world, do they just have open borders? No. 504-556-9696. President Trump posting some comments from John F. Kennedy on communism and other issues. Very relevant. Let's check out clip number 3.
0: Communism is so often described as an ideology or a belief that exists somewhere other than in the United States. Let me ask you, sir, just how serious a threat to our national security are these communist subversive activities in the United States today?
9: Well, I think they're serious. I think it's a matter that we should continue to give great care and attention to. We should support the laws which the United States has passed in order to protect us from those who would destroy us from within. We should sustain the Department of Justice in its efforts and the FBI, and we should be continually alert. I think if the United States is maintaining a strong society here in the United States, I think that we can meet any internal threat. The major threat is external, and will continue.
10: For we are opposed around the world by a monolithic and ruthless conspiracy that relies primarily on covert means for expanding its sphere of influence, on infiltration instead of invasion, on subversion instead of elections, on intimidation instead of free choice, on guerrillas by night instead of armies by day. It is a system which has conscripted vast human and material resources into the building of a tightly knit, highly efficient machine that combines military, diplomatic, intelligence, economic, scientific, and political operations. Its preparations are concealed, not published. Its mistakes are buried, not headlined. Its dissenters are silenced, not praised. No expenditure is questioned, no rumor is printed, no secret is revealed. It conducts the Cold War in short, with a wartime discipline no democracy would ever hope or wish to match. Nevertheless, every democracy recognizes the necessary restraints of national security. And the question remains whether those restraints need to be more strictly observed if we are to oppose this kind of attack as well as outright invasion.
4: The great John F. Kennedy, 504-556-9696. So we've come a long way from Democrat leaders like John F. Kennedy to Chuck Schumer. But in this clip, he tells the truth about the number of illegals on the voting rolls here in this country. Take a listen to this. He talks about how the Save Act is so horrible.
11: He's saying all of that.
4: But he really is someone who's been, very worried about this, and for good reason, because they've got a lot of their voters on the on the legal voting roll. So let's check out how he talked about it. Let's go to clip number 4.
11: Senate Majority Leader, and he's saying all of that because the Republicans in the Senate are not trying to push through his bill to restrict voting in this country.
12: Well, that's right. This is this horrible thing, the SAVE Act, one of the worst, most anti-election democracy things that's ever been proposed. They say it's all about ID, voter ID. It's not. They will remove 25 million people off the rolls. Why? Because they'll require, under this act, which is not going to pass, and we're not going to let it pass. We've defeated in court. I was a lead plaintiff in the decision to do that. We've refused to give them the votes that they would want for this. We never will. What it does is it says every state, send your election rolls not to the Justice Department or the voting division, but to the Department of Homeland Security, where Musk and Doge and Vote have installed an algorithm that determines whether you're legitimately right to vote or not. The algorithm is a fix. It'll knock 20 million people, 30 million people off the rolls, and they don't tell you. So Mr. Lawrence O'Donnell could show up at the same voting place he showed up every so often, shown his same ID. Sorry, you're not on the rolls anymore, sir. Well, what do I do about it? Next week, go to the Board of Elections. Trump knows he will lose the election. He said it because he has created such chaos and because we Democrats have shown what we're for, and the contrast between what we're for and he's for, and is such a contrast. And so he's got to fix it. We're not letting him do it.
11: So one of the things he's
4: That's why it's so important, because he pointed out they've got all these people on the voter rolls, and that's the cushion they need to win elections, quote unquote, to really steal elections. 504-556-9696. Joe Kent, who was in the number two position in the office of the DNI and Director of National Intelligence, the Office of the Director of National Intelligence, ODNI. He was head of the counterterrorism unit. He had an interesting comment here about the Charlie Kirk investigation. Let's check out clip number five.
13: But we're told that he was a lone gunman, and yet we know, this is in the public record, that there was people posting online that Charlie Kirk was going to die that day in Utah, or wouldn't it be great? There was people that were really speculating, very, very specifically speculating on his assassination. So it's obvious that, I mean, are those people linked to Tyler Robinson? I don't know. I have no idea. But where are these people who had prior knowledge? Like, why hasn't that been looked into? Why is there no more information about that? And then from there, look, I mean, the UVU, it was a public access campus. There was international events and companies that operate in that area. And for us to do our due diligence, we needed to run down all of those different leads. We were stopped from doing that. And so it's like, okay, I don't know why we're stopping the investigation.
14: Who told you that? So
13: the FBI did. I mean, the FBI for a while ran the investigation, and then they went and handed it over to Utah. But I said, hey, we still have more work to do here, you know, with the potential foreign ties. And again, there was a lot of different potential foreign ties. And I can't definitively say that any of them pointed to a specific country or a specific, you know, nationality or whatever. But we had more work to do in that, and we were stopped from doing it. Now, were all those leads BS? I don't know. But why not at least do our due diligence and run them down?
4: Good question, Joe Kent. And finally, a positive, all these visitors coming for the World Cup, singing our praises, loving everything from Walmart to different soft drink dispensers at a convenience store and getting free refills. Let's check out clip number six.
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4: Amen. Amen. All right, quick time out. We'll take care of some business, get a news update and more. 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We'll be right back.

0: Hurricanes and major flooding threaten cities, towns, and rural homes across the Gulf states. So chances are there will be more storms and floods near here again. 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
4: Louisiana Radio Network, I'm Jeff Palermo. Shreveport authorities are asking for the public's help in identifying the gunman or gunmen who opened fire at a July 4th block party that resulted in four deaths and seven injuries. Councilmember Tabitha Taylor expressed her sadness and anger.
5: I don't have the words to share with you right now. So at this point, what I am looking for is justice. Full prosecution. No sympathy, because you didn't give any empathy to the people that you hurt.
4: Gunfire erupted in Shreveport's MLK neighborhood around midnight Tuesday night. About 200 people were at the annual event. South of New Orleans, the Corps of Engineers plans to build an underwater dam in the Mississippi River to keep salt water from the Gulf of Mexico from advancing upstream. Corps spokesperson Ricky Boyette says low river levels on the Mississippi is allowing the salt water to move upstream.
6: If it moves too far inland, we can start getting too much chloride in the areas where the drinking water starts pulling in water from the river.
4: LRN.
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0: Hey, we're back. All right, let's get some phone calls in. We want to hear from you. Open line discussion. We'll kick off with our good friend in Augusta, Georgia, Martine, joining the conversation. What's happening, Martine? Good morning. Welcome.
1: Good morning, Jeff. I guess you kind of stole my thunder. I sent you an email about that movie, The Citizen Vigilante. I actually watched it.
0: Yeah.
1: And some of the parts of the movie are kind of weird, but the premise of the whole thing is pretty good. I think people should watch it just to see what's really basically what's going to come from what, you know, this movie's about. And one thing
0: is, it like a,
1: really,
0: is it like a death? Did you see the movie Death Wish with Charles Bronson? Is it sort of similar to that?
1: Yes and no, because his was trying to get justice as well, but in a different way. What this guy was doing is a little different. He's basically going after the actual judges also, who are letting these people off, because there's one scene where apparently eight boys rape a little 12-year-old girl, and they the guy actually shoots them all, as he probably should, I guess, but they go through the story as to why it happened, why they got let off, and why they believe. They actually, and this is a good point, the only point in the movie that I really thought was really spectacular is that where he actually gets the father and the whole family in a room and say, why did they do this? And then it turns out the father says, well, it's because the Quran tells us to do this, you know? And, I mean, I don't want to take away all the whole plot and everything from everybody, but, yeah, it's worth watching. It's only like 45 minutes. Not a real long movie. But it's a little different. It goes into the action, more to the politics of it. Bronson's was more, you know, just trying to, it's close to what Bronson did, but not exact. His is more politically driven versus just going out. But the key thing, though, like I said, the big takeaway is the fact what he said is when he told the guy, he says, yeah, you know, you probably escaped from Iran or wherever, Persia, wherever he's at. He says, but you know what? I don't think it's the good ones that are being let out. I think it's the bad ones. They're coming here, and that's pretty much what he's. And he's right, you know.
0: Yeah,
1: they're just getting with Venezuela. They sent all the prisoners here, all the murderers and everything else. But the other thing I think is coming in the forefront too, Jeff. And I must have seen over 200 clips, maybe more, of people. I shouldn't say people. Black folks literally just killing white folks randomly, and that part of this movie shows that too, is how they just randomly just kill people with no reason. And that's the thing I see is coming, especially with all this with Camelo. You know, I've seen, like I said, over 200 clips of people, and it's not on the news. That's the thing. There's nowhere on the media where all these killings are being happened, and randomly, they're just killing them. They just come up and kill them. And, you know, where's the outcry? I don't see anything on the news. I see nothing about it. And again, you know, now Camelo's going to get this appeal. You know, I guess I don't know what they saw that they thought was wrong. Obviously, they're going on the race car thing, but all it's doing is sparking more violence from the black community.
0: Right.
1: I mean, that's all it's doing. And now
0: this guy committed murder, and he's fortunate he wasn't executed for that. He's getting 35 years, and that seems to me to be, very reasonable for someone who committed murder. In fact, a light sentence. You could say he should have been in prison for the rest of his life. But I guess since he committed it as a juvenile, that's why they couldn't do the death penalty. But, I mean, I think he could have been sentenced up to 99 years. So 35 years, he should feel very fortunate for that, because he can get out while he's still middle-aged. I mean, he took a life. I mean, there you go. I mean, that's it. And the guy was unarmed. So, it wasn't defense, self-defense, it was murder.
1: Yeah, but the whole media, to me, is missing the whole point, and that is, why did he even go there? That's the first thing. Why did you go there? You went there causing trouble. They're missing that whole point, and that's the other.
0: Right.
1: But yeah, also, I wanted to call and tell you about, you asked me to call you about the UFO stuff. I have I have boots on the ground. Someone was an advisor to, I think, is Senator Rounds, I think, in Vermont, or no, not Vermont, up north somewhere, South Dakota maybe, somewhere, I don't know.
0: Mm-hmm.
1: He was on the committee.
0: Mm-hmm.
1: But one of our guys was actually an advisor. But here's the thing. He briefed us all. We all spoke about it for several hours. Basically, what he saw or didn't see, pretty much there's nothing that's definitive in all these videos that they have. You know, you see these lights, some flickers, whatever. There's nothing definitive. It's all
0: You know, so there's no interview. There's no interview with an alien. There's no autopsy of an alien. I mean, there's nothing like that.
1: Right. No. No. There's nothing. All there is film.
0: There's no alien bodies. Yeah. Okay. All right.
1: The only lights and stuff and symbols. I mean, there's nothing there. But you know what? This is my position. I told you. I don't know. My pastor's going to let me actually give a sermon about a lot of things that are going on. And one thing is, what I'm going to say is, the fact is, I think all they're doing is conditioning us for what's to come when they're going to expose, you know, use all the weapons they have, you know, HARP, you know, the next rat system, you name it.
0: And that's what they call Operation Blue Beam, correct? Isn't that the
1: That's right. That's part of it. I was getting there. Okay. Yeah, I was getting there. Yeah, Blue Beam's one. But all they're doing is trying to condition us for them coming out with Blue Beam. I think that's the thing. They want to get so believing that, oh, yeah, there are aliens, there are this, and here comes God to save you with Blue Beam. You know, and I think that all it is, it's a conditioning of the people. You know, that's what I think it is.
0: All right, my friend. Hey, great to hear from you, Martine. Thank you so much. From Augusta, Georgia. What do you say? Y'all agree or disagree? 504-556-9696. Let's take a brief time out, take care of some business, come right back to more of your phone calls. Right after this.

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0: And we're back. It is a busy open line on the program, so that means any topic is fair game, from UFOs to the Charlie Kirk assassination to what's happening with Iran to, of course, on the streets of our country to the rise of the communists in their country to what is going on in our local elections, just some of the topics we've been getting into. So let's get back to the phone calls. Our good friend from the Volunteer State, the great state of Tennessee, joining in. Jeff's got some comments to share. What's going on, Jeff? Good morning. Welcome.
1: Good morning.
0: Good morning.
1: Just as a footnote, I've got a photograph of one of E.T.'s rides. Or it might be E.T.'s rides. I don't know what it is. But anyway, I digress.
0: Really? Okay.
1: Yeah. I had to ask Miss Patty when I called in if there had been a zombie apocalypse or E.T. had landed on the south lawn at the White House and hopped out and said, "Yo, Trump," you know, last night while I was sleeping. Because when I cut the news on this morning, I see where the pit bull extraordinaire of the Democrat Party, James Carville, says that he's going to leave the party because of the Democrat Socialist in New York State winning primaries.
0: Right. I saw that. Yeah.
1: So I figured, you know, something like that had to have happened. The world's coming to an end. Nobody bothered to tell me. So, you know, drag out
0: you know, that's
1: message.
0: So funny, though, Jeff, because he's such a partisan Democrat. He hates Trump so much. And now he's getting ready to bail on the party. And that's what the party's become now. You know that. They're moving to socialism. I mean, that's where the energy is. That's where the excitement is in the party. That's where the base is going. They're going to the socialists. So that is the Democrat Party, Jeff.
1: Well, right here in the foothills of conservative East Tennessee, there is actually a chapter of the Democrat Socialist of America. Kid you not.
0: Wow.
1: We've got one. I like to say that they're in the part of town where I call leftist Whackville, because I don't go down there, close to what I call, or what the city calls Founders Park. They have LGBTQ, WXYZ meetings there on the weekends, almost every weekend, or whatever. But I digress. I'm just wondering, and I look back through the history, you know, Joseph McCarthy was right. He was just 50 years too early.
0: He was, yeah.
1: Yeah. When people start looking at the doctrine of the Democrat Socialist of America compared to the Democrat Party, I mean, those folks are like, you know, 10 spaces to the far left beyond what far left used to be. I'm just wondering if the lights are going to click on and people will say, well, you know, these people are taking away more freedoms than
0: well, the Democrats ever thought. I mean, I don't see socialism / communism appealing to centrists in the middle, to independents. I don't think the bulk of the country has moved from center-right to far-left. I don't see it. And I think all of this is going to hurt the Democrat Party in the midterm. I really do. Got people like Carville bailing. I mean, it's not good for them. So this is a gift. That's what the interviewer pointed out when he was asking Ms. Chevalier about, you know, all of her communism. It was like Republicans are going to you know, roll this over and over again during their campaign, and they are. It's a gift to the Republicans, I think.
1: Isn't she the one that said she wanted to do away with the police and wouldn't answer the question about putting a murderer in jail, and also said that she wiped her hands on the flag?
0: Right,
1: that's the thing? Okay.
0: That's yeah. the Democrat Party today. And then don't forget the guy in Maine who's got the Nazi tattoo yeah. and the and is online praising communism and denigrating veterans and making fun of people that are you know, in need. I mean, the guy's a real real radical lunatic, and that's their nominee in Maine. So it's not just New York. I mean, they've got these people, and even in your state of Tennessee, popping up. So I don't know. I think this is good news for Republicans.
1: I feel sorry for our sea creatures if those folks are out on a boat, you know, in the ocean. Because if the boat sank, they're already lower than whale crap on the bottom of the sea. So, you know, I do have a love for animals, Chip. You know, I've got to look out for the, I got to look out for the critters.
0: Yes. All right. Well, you brought up some good ones as usual, Jeff. And it's always a pleasure to hear from our friend from the volunteer state, the great state of Tennessee. That's Jeff with us. Thank you, sir. 504-556-9696. We'll keep it rolling. Open line. Anything you want to talk about is fair game. After the break, we're going to be joined by a special guest, Jack Clegg, WGSO talk show host. A good friend, Ringside All-Star, Ms. Donna Carol Voss, is on vacation this Friday, so we're giving her a little break, and we'll be hearing from Christy Hike as well. Christy is with the Louisiana Republican Assembly, and we'll be doing a little deep dive into the election with Christy Hike. But right now, let's welcome our good friend, Ms. Ginger, who joins us from Metairie. Hey, Ms. Ginger, what's going on? Good morning.
2: Hey, good morning. So good morning. We were just talking about it's a gift, something about a gift. You know what else is a gift? Being able to tune people out, being able to block people out when they're talking. My father had that gift. I mean, he was really, like, really good at it. And I remember being a teenager, and he used to tell me, when my mom would, like, kind of go on a tirade about something, you know, and would be fussing, he'd say, Ginger, just block it out. Just block it out. And I never could do it. And I used to be, it was like nails on a chalkboard to me, my mother fussing. But I never could do it. But I realize now, I think the reason why is because she was right most of the time. You know, she wasn't always right, but most of the time she made sense. And so that's why it bothered me and I couldn't block it out. But you see these people like the woman you had on, you didn't have her on your show, but you played a clip of her talking. I think it might have been a New York candidate for something in New York, but I don't even know.
0: Chevalier, yes.
2: The ones y'all were just talking about? Yeah, probably something about racism or something. But to tell you the truth, I don't even hear them. I just, it doesn't even, because I guess also because subconsciously I know it's their BS. I call it shame psychology or mind cosmology, whatever you want to call it. The other day, Michelle Hurst was talking about Julia Letlow, how someone told her, you can't bring up her relationship, so you can't bring up her fiance. The heck we can't. Of course you want to bring up close associations and look into that. So if I said I was starting some organization, Jeff Pock, for people of color, justice for people of color, let's say. But I'm engaged to David Duke. You don't think he had a right to know that? So these people, it's just, what's the shame about, it's not that they're so intelligent and they're superior, have superior intelligence. It's that a lot of the people that fall for it and listen to it don't have such, maybe intelligence isn't their thing. So it's just a shame.
0: Ginger, let me ask you this. Are you getting a lot of mailers? Are you getting a lot of text messages? I know you're seeing a lot of commercials, I'm sure, about the political races coming up on Saturday. Are you being inundated as a voter?
2: All of the above. Funny you should mention it, because I just threw away one a little while ago with Julia Letlow's face on it. And the only one I want to ask you about is Ben Kyle, CAO, for Bessie. Is that who you endorse? He's on a thing.
0: Let me just say first off, I really like Joseph. Joseph is a longtime friend. I supported him when he ran for Congress against Bill Jefferson because of course, that was Dollar Bill Jefferson with the cold, hard, frozen cash in the freezer. But this is a race. This is a race where he's running against a more conservative educator, Ellie Schroeder, and she is the wife of John Schroeder, who, you know, I hold in high esteem, the former Louisiana State Treasurer, the person I voted for governor in 2023. I did not vote for Jeff Landry. I voted for John Schroeder, and his wife, Ellie Schroeder, is running for Bessie. I think she's a superior candidate. I think John Young is a superior candidate for a public service commission. And I'm sure you know, I think Dr. Fleming is a superior candidate for Senate.
2: Yeah.
0: So those are your three conservative candidates. The other candidates are more moderate to liberal, but they've got massive money behind them. Jeff Landry money, dark money. Stephanie Hilferty is the most liberal Republican in the legislature.
2: Okay, she's on there too. That big giant postcard I just threw away this morning. It's Letlow, Hilferty, and then CAO, Cal, or however you say that.
0: Yeah,
2: those are the three.
0: Cal, right.
2: So, yeah. Those are your three
0: liberal candidates. And again, I like Joseph a lot. Joseph is a good man, but he's just, he's just
2: who's
0: not
2: Joseph?
0: A conservative.
2: Who are you talking
0: about?
2: Who's Joseph? Who are you talking about?
0: Joseph Gow, the man running for best.
2: Oh, why did I say Ben? I don't know why I thought it was
0: Joseph
2: Ben.
0: Joseph Gow, CAO.
2: I'm getting my flyers mixed up.
0: Yeah.
2: That's the one I was concerned about, because I keep getting told to vote for him, but for some reason I had a funny feeling about it. But now that I saw him this morning on the same postcard with Julia Letlow and Hilferty, now, and you told me what you just told me, now I know why I had a funny feeling about it.
0: A lot of big money behind those three candidates.
2: Yeah.
0: So
2: I'm not
0: going to
2: vote for anybody.
0: You know, will the voters overcome all of the money and do their own research and vote for the more conservative candidates, or will they be seduced by all the advertising and all the nonsense they're hearing and seeing and getting in their mailbox? I don't know.
2: Well, hopefully they were all just listening to you and they weren't blocking you out, Jeff, and they'll do the right thing. But money isn't always, you know, people have won with way less money before, so let's just keep our fingers crossed and our hands in prayer.
0: Amen. All right, Ms. Ginger, thank you.
2: Have a great weekend.
0: Yes, take care. Quick timeouts. We'll take care of some business, get a news update. More Ringside Politics coming your way. Take your phone. 556-9696, right here on WTSO. WTSO Talk Show host Jack Clegg is going to join us. But first, a brief timeout news update. We'll be right back.
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4: SRN News, I'm Mary Rose. Iran has again launched drone and missile attacks on Beirut and Kuwait in response to new U.S. airstrikes. Iran's Revolutionary Guard claimed responsibility for the attacks that targeted Gulf states hosting U.S. military bases. Iran now threatens a complete halt in negotiations to end the war. The Trump administration says technical talks are on track for the coming days. Local and international rescue teams raced against the clock to pull survivors from the rubble in Venezuela 4 days after two powerful earthquakes shook the northern state of La Guaira. The government reported 1,450 dead from the quake Sunday afternoon as it faced growing criticism from Venezuelans that its response was inadequate and overshadowed by civilian-led search and rescue efforts. This is SRN News.
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And your host, Jeff Courier. 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

0: Hour rolling into hour number two, and thanks so much for joining us right here on Ringside. So normally on Fridays, we're joined by the lovely and talented Donna Carol Voss. She's on vacation this week, so we have a very special guest who is going to be joining us. We'll also take more of your phone calls in a bit at 504-556-9696. Gentleman does a great job for us on Friday afternoon. Of course, I'm talking about Jack Clegg, who's with us here on the Ringside Politics Hotline. What's happening, Jack?
1: Good morning, Jeff. How are you?
0: I'm doing great. Happy Friday to you, and great to have you on the program. And you've got, I'm sure, a lot to talk about here this morning. Give us a little preview of what's going to be coming up on your show today.
1: Well, there is so much, and choosing one thing is difficult, but there is one thing that caught my attention this week, and I've looked at it, and this is, I think, going to have substantial change in the country. We had the decision Louisiana versus Calais, which came out, I think, the end of May, last week of May, and in that decision, we know that states drew lines for districts for voting. And remember, Louisiana had this district that they created ostensibly so that minorities would have a specific place where they could say, right, this is our voting block. And the line that was drawn in Louisiana, people called it a snake. It was like serpentine. And it went from Shreveport to Baton Rouge. Okay, and the Supreme Court held that that was unconstitutional because, bizarrely, there were five white guys in the same district who said, wait a minute, we are being discriminated against because of our race. We didn't do anything to do that. We just lived in our place, and all of a sudden, you put us in an area that is focused on race, and that's unconstitutional. You can't do that. And sure enough, the Supreme Court agreed with them. And they also agreed with the plaintiffs in a case in Alabama at the same time. That case was, what the hell was the name of it? I forget right now. Allen versus Milligan. And what the current Supreme Court looked at in Louisiana versus Calais and Milligan is, is the Constitution really colorblind? Which, when we passed the 14th Amendment after the Civil War, and we wanted to treat people equally, the word colorblind was always, always addressed at the constitutional level. Okay, so in voting and other political

0: Started in 1971, 2 years before Roe versus Wade, and the U.S. Supreme Court made a decision in a particular case, Griggs versus Duke Power. And this involved every employer that was covered under the EEOC, and that's like if you have more than, I think it's 8 employees or so. I mean, it's huge. Almost every employer is covered by the EEOC. And what the issue was, after the Voting Rights Act of 1965 and the subsequent changes to many, many laws trying to make things colorblind, they ended up going a bit too far. And with the EEOC, they changed the legal standard. So normally you would think, well, gosh, you know, if someone was discriminated against either because of their age or their gender or their race,
1: right,
0: you would have a trial, a hearing, and then a trial to look at what's the discriminating event. What did you do? You decided you're not going to hire anybody who lives in this area. I mean, that would be admissible evidence. You know, nobody who lives on this side of the city, we're not hiring anybody there. Or women. You know, we have 800 employees. We only have one woman. You know, so you'd have some pretty easy cases to prove, but the EEOC went a step further. And this is what this is all about today. The EEOC created what's called a disparate impact theory, meaning that if the hiring of this person was good for minorities in other areas of the jurisdiction where the company was, then it was okay. You could hire a woman, or you could hire a black person or a Spanish person or something else, as long as it had a good impact on a community.
1: Right.
0: As opposed to somebody who was a qualified employee. And this has been going on since 1971.
1: So is that now in jeopardy?
0: Oh, yes. Yes. And here's how it is in jeopardy. Okay. Following Louisiana versus Calais, where the Supreme Court said, look, I know what you're trying to do, but what you're doing is resulting in discrimination against people who aren't living in that area.
1: Right.
0: So that was unconstitutional. But Louisiana's districting was unconstitutional. Okay. The Department of Justice issued on June 9th an opinion to the president, to the EEOC, and to all of the employers stating that the disparate impact theory is unconstitutional, and we will go against it. And so, as a result, they issued a memorandum which said there are three things we're going to do as the Department of Justice. We're going to ensure the following three things are going. Number one, an employer can use the business necessity defense. What's the business necessity? Well, that means things like a background check for employees. Background checks were done away with years ago because there was this fear or consideration that it would turn up things that shouldn't be turned up about minorities or women or other things.
1: Right.
0: So companies didn't do it. Well, now they can. You can do background checks. And the Department just says, you should do a background check. Look at all the fraud that's going on.
1: Right.
0: In companies, you need to know who you're hiring. So one was that the background check is really important. The other is aptitude tests. Back in the day, There were aptitude tests given after 1971. Nope. Can't give you an aptitude test. Some people might fail because they don't have a good education, et cetera, et cetera. Well, all of those decisions by now by the Department of Justice, those are rational decisions. SAT scores. If the job requires a college graduate or a college attendee, you can look at SAT scores.
1: Right.
0: All of those things had previously been forbidden. Now they're not. So, I ask you,
1: well,
0: what kind of an impact do you think that's going to have?
1: Major.
0: On the
1: major. Yeah, major. All right, let's do this. I'd love you to hang with us for one more segment. And, of course, we're going to be getting a lot of you this afternoon from 4 to 6, which is awesome. But let's get our break in. We'll come back with another segment with our friend Jack Clegg. We'll open up our phone lines, 504-556-9696. Right here on the inside of the WKSO. We'll be right back.
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0: Jeff Cruz here, and it's Ringside on WGSO. 9:90 a.m., and I hear Jack. It's good to have Jack with us. Jack Clegg, of course, our WGSO talk show host. And, Jack, you're talking about the implications of that ruling. You know, the Supreme Court has been issuing some big rulings. We're waiting on the rulings concerning birthright citizenship and also mail-in ballots where they can be accepted up to a week after, like in some of these states like California. Any predictions on how some of those rulings are going to come down?
1: Well, yes. And again, this probably evidences my preference, but the rulings, not all of the rulings have gone in favor of the Trump administration. But what I can say about most of the rulings by this court is that they've been rational. They've been common sense. So I think in the future, like birthright citizenship, I think the court is going to probably say something like this, which is, I don't fault Trump trying to end it, because it has been the cause of a lot of what I would consider illegal activity. That is, foreigners who have a pregnant wife put her on a plane, they fly her to the United States on her eighth month or going the ninth month. She has her baby here, and that baby is a citizen of the United States by virtue of a bad, bad plan.
0: Right.
1: They're not coming here to live here, but they're coming to get benefits for some child. And so, however, the Supreme Court, they do a pretty good job of looking at the history of how this worked. And sadly, technology causes this. And with the time of the Constitution, they didn't have airplanes. You know, if you couldn't fly from Hong Kong to San Francisco.
0: Right.
1: In, you know, 14 hours. So in most of those cases, I see the Supreme Court trying to let someone else make the decision. For instance, this is a perfect decision for Congress to deal with, to make an exception. Congress can make an exception that this was an intentional effort to defraud the country.
0: Yeah.
1: Had a citizen who had, there was no intention of this citizen ever living here at all. After they were born, they got back on a plane and went to where they came from, but they were U.S.
0: Right.
1: citizens. And so my recommendation to anyone who's a watcher of the Supreme Court is look at what's practical.
0: Yeah.
1: And
0: so you've been relatively pleased by these decisions. You think the Supreme Court is doing a good job? I mean, there's been a lot of controversy about the justices, and some in the left called them a far right Supreme Court. I think that's ridiculous, because how can you say that about John Roberts and Amy Coney Barrett and Brett Kavanaugh? But, you know, they've been upset with a lot of these decisions, and we'll see what happens. I mean, I think some big ones are coming, I guess, next week, and that's going to be it for the session. So we'll see.
1: There's one way to reach a conclusion about the Supreme Court. And when the Democratic Party says, that the moment we get in power, we're going to expand the Supreme Court
0: right.
1: so that we will be able, as I was growing up and when I was in high school and in college, it's a long, long time ago, justices were appointed by a president. And there were many, many who criticized opinions as being a far-left opinion or a far-right opinion. Okay, in Roe versus Wade in 1973, there was no silence after that. People spoke out. I mean,
0: right.
1: that court rendered that decision, and it created a big schism in the country, pro-abortion, anti-abortion. I mean, it
0: happened. It's still there. It's still there.
1: It's still there, right.
0: Right.
1: And so, however, just in my observation, the Democratic Party, and now the question of who the Democratic Party is another question for another day.
0: Right.
1: I mean, it's socialists have jumped
0: in. It's an open question as who they are, right?
1: That is correct. So here's the question. If you thought before the last, let's say, the end of the Biden administration, if you thought that the Democratic Party was the party that if they didn't want something, they changed the process, they were really good at that. They changed the process in everything. Okay, so what about right now? All the Democratic Socialists that have been elected, if you thought they changed the process before, these folks, they're not only changing the process, they're changing the expectation of the process. It's frightening. I don't know if you've had a show on yet that has dedicated itself to what would the world look like, not just U.S., the world look like if we became socialists.
0: Well, I mean, I think that's a great topic and it's something we need to consider now with the direction of these recent elections. I just don't believe that New York City represents Kansas. I just don't believe that the country is ready to embrace communism. I think the Democrats have done themselves a massive bit of harm here by this direction. So that's why people like Cardwell are freaking out. I mean, I think they realize this is going to hurt the Democratic Party. We'll see. We'll see in November. All right, let's squeeze in a quick call for you, my friend. Let's go to our good buddy Matthew, who is with us, and has got some comments to share this morning. What's going on, Matthew?
2: Well, good morning. So you talk about the voters in Kansas. Remember, Kansas City was the first city to try a city-run grocery store. How about that?
0: Okay. Well, I do know that most of these statewide elected officials in Kansas are not like Zohran Mamdani.
2: Most of the statewide ones are, but they've got Kansas City,
0: right,
2: which is apparently blue.
0: Well,
2: I
0: think you're probably talking about Kansas City, Missouri, right?
2: Could be.
0: Okay.
2: Nonetheless, there are these deep blue pockets around the universities.
1: If I could, last night I heard a wonderful, wonderful assessment of the effect, the cause rather, of the DSA elections in primary races in New York City. And while everybody, including myself, is concerned about it, someone very rationally approached me and said, well, you know, over 40% of the people who live in New York City, and some estimates are over 60%, are impacted by federal programs.
2: They're getting rents.
1: Rent, they get rent control, they get food, they're all on Medicaid. It was like 65% of the citizens in New York City are on Medicaid. So having DSA for those people kind of makes sense, because
0: right,
1: the government provides them with the means of their living.
0: Yep.
1: Where to live,
0: yep,
1: what to eat, how to get health care. It's all that. So New York City, we have to consider, when you're considering the effect of the socialists, you can't use New York as the bellwether for the country.
0: No.
1: Because
2: you can't.
1: Anyway, that was my point.
0: Yeah, good point. All right, what else you got, Matthew?
2: Well, one of the things, and I do think we need to discuss, and that is culture. One of the, what you see going on is our culture is rotting. And the reason why is because I don't think we've ever sat down and tried to nail down what is specifically an American culture. We know what it's not. It's not Islam. But at the same time, an American culture has respect for religious expression. So square that with Islam growing all over the place. And
3: right.
2: How foreign Islam is to an American culture. But at the same time, you see what's going on when you let Islam come creeping in. They vote for the DSA candidates. They vote for the communists.
3: Yeah, they do.
2: I don't know that.
3: A lot of those folks are on government assistance. And as Jackson pointed out, you see it in Minnesota. You see it in Michigan. And you see it in New York. Yeah, you see it in Europe, no doubt. You're right. All right, my friend. Thank you, Matthew. Jack, we got 30 seconds. Any final comments you want to share?
1: Try to educate your grandkids the best way you can, because if they're getting it in school, you can't be sure what it is. So those of us that are over 60 and you have grandkids or other kids, do your best to educate them. That's all I can say.
3: That's great advice. All right, we'll check you out today from 4 to 6, as always.
1: Thanks, Jeff.
3: On WGSO, Jack Clegg. Thank you, sir. All right, when we come back, we'll talk about these upcoming elections and where politics is going here in Louisiana. Our good friend Christy Hike is going to join us from the Louisiana Republican Assembly. 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To join the conversation, make a comment, ask a question. 504-556-9696. We'll be right back.

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4: Louisiana Radio Network, I'm Jeff Palermo. Shreveport authorities are asking for the public's help in identifying the gunman or gunmen who opened fire at a July 4th block party that resulted in 4 deaths and 7 injuries. Councilmember Tabitha Taylor expressed her sadness and anger.
5: I don't have the words to share with you right now. So at this point, what I am looking for is justice. Full prosecution. No sympathy, because you didn't give any empathy to the people that you hurt.
4: Gunfire erupted in Shreveport's MLK neighborhood around midnight Tuesday night. About 200 people were at the annual event. South of New Orleans, the Corps of Engineers plans to build an underwater dam in the Mississippi River to keep saltwater from the Gulf of Mexico from advancing upstream. Corps spokesperson Ricky Boyette says low river levels on the Mississippi is allowing the saltwater to move upstream.
6: If it moves too far inland, we can start getting too much chloride in the areas where the drinking water starts pulling in water from the river.
4: LRN.
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9: All right, I want to thank Jack Clegg for joining us. And you can check out Jack later on WGSO from 4 to 6. All right, good friend is joining us now. She's done a really great job with the Louisiana Republican Assembly. It's a real dynamic organization that has chapters all over Louisiana, and she really created something that is was needed and very important in our political discussion here in Louisiana. So I wanted to chat with her about this election tomorrow and get her viewpoint. Christy Hayek is joining us. She's president of the Louisiana Republican Assembly. And Christy, thanks for the time this morning. How are you?
10: Good morning, Jeff. I'm doing very well. How are you?
9: I'm great. For those that don't know, explain to everybody a little bit about the Louisiana Republican Assembly.
10: Oh, I'll do that happily, Jeff. Thank you. The Louisiana Republican Assembly is an organization that we grounded about 2 years ago now. That is the Republican Party the way that it used to look, but no longer does. It's the original Republican Party, the Ronald Reagan, Frederick Douglass Republican Party, before it was infiltrated by rhinos and those who truly aren't Republicans. We also now have MINOs, which are MAGA in name only. I don't know if you've heard of that, Jeff, but we came up with that name.
9: I like that.
10: Dr. Randy Russ actually came up with that. I think it's perfect. So what we do is we're grassroots completely, and we do the work that the Republican Party says they do and really never have. We canvass. We recruit and endorse and support and train candidates, conservative candidates, who meet our 14 core principles. And I think everyone listening probably to your show would agree with all of those. And if they want to read more, they can go to LRAssembly.com. So LRAssembly.com, and see what we're all about. And hopefully maybe even join us, because we do have four chapters across the state. And we're doing really good work. And we were the first organization, in my, to my knowledge, that endorsed Dr. John Fleming. And, Jeff, we didn't just endorse him, but we endorsed him unanimously. And I don't mean all four chapters. I mean every person in every chapter. There was not one nay vote for Dr. John Fleming. And I think that that speaks volumes.
9: Well, that's impressive, and your groups are just dynamic. They're awesome. I've really been honored to speak to several of them, and I just think that this is the future of your organization, because really the old Republican Party structure is corrupt, and it's compromised, and it doesn't work. It doesn't represent the grassroots. It doesn't represent the people. And let's talk about what happened, if we could, Christy, with the endorsement of the Louisiana Republican Party at the State Central Committee. So you are also, you wear a lot of hats. You're also involved in the RPAC in East Baton Rouge. You're involved in the State Central Committee with the Louisiana Republican Party. And there was a vote, correct, that was scheduled to endorse in the governor's race, and it was sort of hijacked. Phyllis, tell us what happened.
10: Right. So first of all, I know you meant senatorial race. You said governor's race.
9: Yeah, senatorial. I'm thinking about the governor's race as well. No, but I mean senatorial.
10: I totally get it. Yeah. So at our last meeting on June 13th, just this month, we were taking endorsements. John Fleming's campaign was asking for endorsements from each individual Republican State Central Committee member. First, let me quickly explain what the State Central Committee is for those listeners who may not know, because when I was asked to run for it, I really didn't understand it fully myself. The Republican State Central Committee is the governing body, if you will, of the LAGOP. So the things that we vote upon and the decisions that we make become the stance of the LAGOP. So we had had enough people within the Republican State Central Committee, or the RSCC, to endorse Dr. John Fleming for this race. Well, we started, after having gotten that many signatures, receiving phone calls from certain people, from representing a very high official in the party. And I won't name names, but I think your viewers can, your listeners can intimate who that might be. And they were getting high pressure to rescind their endorsement of Fleming. And I had gotten a call during that time, it was about 2 months ago, and I was asked if I had been asked to rescind my endorsement. And I said, no, I wish they would call me. And he laughed and said, well, they definitely won't call you because they know better. So this was going on, a high-pressure campaign, and several people, enough people, caved and did rescind their endorsements of Dr. Fleming. Well, at the June 13th meeting, so I think he did not at that point then have enough votes for the endorsement, but at the meeting,
9: right,
10: we were going to endorse from the floor, potentially, and just, you know, he would have definitely had the endorsements, because I spoke to enough people before the meeting who, you know, we had the number, the requisite number.
9: Right.
10: And so at the meeting, the executive board put forth the, you know, quote, suggestion that we, the RSCC body, not endorse a candidate in the senatorial race. And so that met with great dissension. People were upset about it because, you know, what good are we, Jeff, if we're just window dressing for the party and we're not helping our constituents, because we're all elected. We have constituents, each one of us in that room, and we represent the citizens across the state.
9: And let me just jump in. I mean, we're constituents.
10: Sure.
9: Look to you to shed some light on these important issues, make decisions, give them some guidance, And if you're not able to do that, then you know, what are you really doing at the State Central Committee? I mean, what is your function, really?
10: Well, that's exactly right. And then we become just, you know, as I said, when kabuki theater. It's just all a joke. And so, you know, I personally ran for this position because we have got to take the party back. There's just no future for us if we don't. And I think
9: right.
10: we all see that. So anyway, the executive board, back to that, made the proposal that we don't endorse. And then there was an immediate vote taken to at the time, nobody understood what the vote was. Even though the committee chair or the LAGOP chair sort of explained it, no one understood. And the vote was taken immediately, and we were like, what did we just vote on? And, Jeff, at this point, I need to tell your listeners that the way that we vote in the Republican State Central Committee, unless there's a motion made to do otherwise, any vote taken is an oral vote. A yay or a nay.
9: Right.
10: Yes.
9: And then who determines what, you know, what side wins in a voice vote? I mean, that's sort of very subjective,
10: well,
9: Christy.
10: The chair, it's extremely subjective. And I've witnessed so many votes now long enough to realize that when we say yay or nay, whatever they want to win is what wins, because the chair just kind of goes, oh, the nays have it. Well, no, the nays didn't have it. They were just louder.
9: Right.
10: So you know me, and I'm a proponent, a strong advocate for paper ballots in our elections.
9: Yes.
10: And
9: yes.
10: So for me, my very first meeting at the RSCC and seeing the way that they voted on things, there's no way to audit. There's no way to actually count the votes to make sure that it was an accurate vote on any issue that upon which we vote. It's appalling to me. And everybody
9: yeah.
10: just kind of goes along and goes, well, that's just the way we've always done it. It's in the bylaw. You know, what? And so a lot of times, Jeff, the parliamentary procedure
9: right.
10: you know, will get us, because those of us who are newly elected, and I was, you know, and I'm trying to figure it out as I go, but they'll get you. Oh, you have to make the motion. Oh, that wasn't properly done. So you're squashed effectively. And, you know, the thing is, we just had a great, the vice president of the NOLA chapter of LRA, her name is Debbie Theriault, and she was just elected at our last meeting to be a member of the RSCC, a committee woman. So slowly but surely, we have, know a lot of us who are conservative grassroots people who represent
9: right.
10: constituents who serve. And so I'm hopeful, Jeff, that we can get more and more people to stand up, to understand what this body is, and to try to run to become a member of it, because it could not be more critical. And I'll shut up now.
9: No, I mean, you're making some great points. I mean, I completely agree with you. So let's just summarize this, if we could. The endorsement was getting ready to be delivered to Dr. John Fleming. Pressure was exerted, I'm saying this, not you, by the governor. And some members rescinded their vote, and it became a decision for no endorsement. I've got no doubt that the majority of members of the State Central Committee, if given the choice to vote freely, would vote for Dr. Fleming, and he does have the endorsement of the majority of the State Central Committee, but it wasn't delivered to him due to pressure. And you see that all over the state now with, you know, these elected officials and these legislators. These legislators will just do whatever the governor wants them to do. So they've all gotten behind her. He's really pressured a lot of donors to get behind Ms. Letlow and donate. So it's a tough situation for a grassroots, independent, self-funded candidate like Dr. John Fleming to take on this Leviathan, this monstrosity of what the Republican Party has become here. So the fact that he's even close is a miracle. I mean, the fact that, you know, he's tied in the polls, and in some polls he's leading, is one of the most incredible things I've seen in Louisiana politics, Christy.
10: You're absolutely right, Jeff, and your summary was on point. That's exactly what happened. And then, you know, we voted. We didn't even know what we were voting on, because it was unclear, the explanation. I think that was by design. So we voted, and it was a vote not to endorse anyone, which was, everybody walked away going, what? It was just like, it was all in fast motion, and it was done before it was even realized what had transpired. So, yeah, so back to your point of, it's going to be a miracle if he wins with all of the pressure that's been exerted to support her. But you know what this really boils down to, in my humble opinion, Jeff, is the evil is being outed in the corners. I mean, I think we're mostly believers here, you know. And the Bible tells us that, you know, that the evil will be outed. And I will say right now that if she is allowing, and we all know because our mailboxes have been jammed up every day, all day long, our cell phones have been jammed up all day long with her negative campaigns and her literal slanderous campaign against this upright, honorable man.
11: Right.
10: And so if she is allowing her campaign to spread this slander and this dishonesty, how can we trust her to tell us the truth as our next senator?
11: Right. Well, that's a very good point. I think you can determine what kind of senator she's going to be by her voting record, by her comments on issues such as DEI, carbon capture, on record, on video. And, of course, now she's singing a different tune because the president's endorsed her and she's claiming that she's MAGA. She's a MINO, definitely a MINO. And I listened to that telephone town hall meeting yesterday with the president. And it just sort of saddened me that, you know, he was, again, doubling down on his endorsement of her. He did not say anything negative about Dr. Fleming, and how could he? Because Dr. Fleming served him loyally for 4 years. And, again, I continue to point this out to people because I think it says a lot about his character. After J6, when somebody abandoned President Trump, Dr. Fleming did not. And for that act of loyalty alone, he should have received the enthusiastic endorsement of President Trump.
10: Happened. Absolutely, Jeff. He has been stalwart in the support of President Trump. And, you know, some people have posited the idea that potentially, you know, once Trump found out that John was in the race, and he didn't know this at first, for those of your listeners who haven't heard this story, Mark Meadows called John Fleming. Mark Meadows was Trump's chief of staff in his first term when John Fleming was deputy chief of staff. And he called John about two months ago, and he's maybe three now, and he said, call the president right away. Here's the number. So John called the president, and he picked up, and he said, John, why didn't you call me for an endorsement? When I endorsed her, I didn't even know you were in the race. And Dr. Fleming said, well, I did call you, sir. I called you three times, and I couldn't get through. And he said, well, I'm upset with your governor because he didn't tell me the truth about her record. Well, you know, Donald Trump has to trust the people in each state that will tell him about the voting records, because what does he have to do all day long? A lot of things. He can't personally look at these things. So he trusts the person in each state. Well, what if the person in each state that he trusts is not giving him the honest truth? You know, the voting record speak for themselves. I mean, voting records don't lie, but dishonest politicians do. Dr. Fleming's voting record, serving us in 8 years as our U.S. congressman in Washington, that was a 97% conservative voting record. I mean, they both, Julia and John, both went to D.C., and one of them fought the establishment, and the other joined it. Go ahead.
11: And John, well, I was just going to say, her voting record is very, very similar to Bill Cassidy's. And in fact, you can make the point that Bill Cassidy might be slightly more conservative.
10: More conservative than Julia. That's exactly right. Do you know, as recently as 2024, you know, she says that they hijacked the definition of DEI, and she was for it before the definition changed. Well, in my knowledge, and I've looked it up to make sure, the definition of DEI has never changed.
11: Right.
10: And so that is a really, really poor sort of defense. And as recently, Jeff, as 2024, she voted to keep DEI in the FAA, which is the Federal Aviation Administration. Now, what that actually means is that they would hire pilots in the cockpit of the planes that you fly based on their skin color or their sex.
11: Yeah, ridiculous.
10: Now, I was a flight attendant for 25 years, okay?
11: Mm-hmm.
10: And I can tell you that that DEI didn't exist in the cockpit at that time, and I felt safe, you know, every time we took off and landed,
12: yes.
10: because I knew that those pilots in the cockpit were trained, they were vetted, they mm-hmm. were upstanding, you know, most of them were former military. They were amazing every trip. Well, I don't know about it today, and I'm really glad that I'm no longer in that career, because it's questionable every time you get on an airplane.
12: Yeah,
10: and I mean, we don't live in fear, but that's a serious situation.
12: Flat out scary and dangerous, and yeah, that says it all right there. She's still an adherent to DEI, and the interesting thing was when she first got into the race, you know, Bill Cassidy blasted her with some of these videos. I mean, they're true. I mean, they really told the story of who she is, and she was able to get in first place due to President Trump's endorsement. But now I think a lot of the people that are voting are going to be educated, motivated, chronic voters that study the issues. And I'm hoping there won't be as many low-information voters that just watch Fox News and see a commercial and say, oh, I'm for her, without studying her record and studying, you know, John Fleming's record and knowing the difference. And it's night and day. One has experience in all kinds of different areas. One really wanted to be in academia and is not, and is doing this, I think, for the goal of maybe getting into academia later again as a university professor. She can get her buddy, you know, Jeff Landry to appoint her. And I just, you know, this again shows us what we're up against with the governor, who has really taken a very, very, very big role in this Senate race. So, Christy, we have about 2 minutes left. Any concluding comments you want to share with our listeners?
10: Yeah, I really would like to say, if anyone was still sitting on the fence, I hope that after listening to this, you maybe would consider voting for Dr. John Fleming. You could not make a better choice. And I will tell you, I've gotten to know he and his wife both personally, and they are who he says he is. They're both amazing. And this man could ride off into the sunset of retirement, because he's already achieved the pinnacle of political success, but he felt called to continue to serve his state again, yet again, at this
12: right.
10: juncture, because we're in such dire straits. And so kudos to him. And we just need to lift him up in prayer for protection and for his family. And please just go and vote for Dr. John Fleming. You've got to do this for our future and for the future of your children and grandchildren. And yeah. I just want to say, Jeff, thank you for all of the good things that you do every single day for our state and for your viewers who listen to you. God bless them all.
12: Well, Christy, thank you so much. And keep up the great work. You're doing an amazing job. And just keep it up. And thank you so much for joining us today. And it's been great to have you sort of review everything that's happened. It's really unbelievable what we're seeing here in this race with this onslaught of dark money and lies and influence and this involvement from political forces. It should be the voters, the people. They make the decision, okay? Not the powerful, not the connected, not those with government positions, but the people. And hopefully that will prevail on Saturday. Christy Hike, thank you. We're linking to your site, encouraging people to get involved with LRA and all the different chapters across Louisiana. Thanks to Jack Clegg. Thank you to Ms. Patty in the studio and all of our great WGSO family. Thoughts, comments, ideas, suggestions, you can email me at jeff@wgso.com. Coming up next is our friend Moon Griffon from 9 until noon on WGSO. Have a great Friday. Don't forget to vote tomorrow. And we'll talk to you soon right here on WGSO.
13: This is Jeff Cruer with my commentary of the day.
14: It's the invasion of the ballot snatchers in California. As time goes on, more ballots are quote-unquote counted. These are supposed mail-in ballots that are accepted up to 7 days past the election. Of course, California has same-day voter registration, no voter ID, and universal mail-in balloting. On election night, we thought Spencer Pratt made the runoff in the race for mayor of Los Angeles. After 5 days of vote counting, he plunged to third place. This happens in California California elections all the time. The Republican candidates never survive the late ballot counting. These are corrupt election practices. No U.S. state should be allowed to count ballots past Election Day. And by the way, all voting should be in person on Election Day with an ID. Until common sense reforms are implemented, election fraud is going to continue. All of this has got to be fixed before the upcoming midterm election.
13: More info on this and the other hot topics of the day, check out ringsidepolitics.com.
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16: News this hour from Town Hall, I'm Mary Rose. Iran has again launched drone and missile attacks on Beirut and Kuwait in response to new U.S. airstrikes. Iran's Revolutionary Guard claimed responsibility for the attacks that targeted Gulf states hosting U.S. military bases. Iran now threatens a complete halt in negotiations to end the war. Tensions continue over efforts to resume transits of the Strait of Hormuz. Three firefighters have died and two were injured while battling fires on the Colorado-Utah border.
17: The U.S. Wildland Fire Service says they were responding to the Knolls and Gore fires on Saturday. Wildfire activity has intensified across the western U.S. due to hot, dry, and windy weather. The largest blaze, the Cottonwood Fire, has grown to well over 140 square miles in southwest Utah. Utah's governor declared an emergency earlier, and Colorado's governor on Saturday followed suit and authorized the National Guard to help. Conditions have been critical, with record low snowpack and extreme drought fueling the fires. John Scott reporting.
16: OpenAI has restricted the release of its new AI model at the request of President Trump's administration.
18: This move is part of a government effort to vet AI products for cybersecurity risks. OpenAI's rival, Anthropic, announced that the administration has approved a limited release of its cybersecurity model. Both companies will only provide access to a small group of trusted partners. OpenAI's new model, GPT 5.6 Sol, will be available to about 20 customers approved by the administration. The government's actions have sparked criticism, with some experts warning that unpredictable intervention could hinder U.S. companies. Bernie Bennett reporting.
16: A dangerous heat wave will scorch much of the U.S. ahead of the 4th of July holiday. Forecasters saying millions across the central and eastern U.S. will see temperatures high into the 90s.
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16: California Governor Gavin Newsom is calling for a nationwide wealth tax on billionaires, posting the proposal on his Substack and igniting a swift political backlash. Correspondent Ron Taylor reports.
20: The Democratic governor says it's time for a national billionaire tax to address inequality and fund public priorities. But conservatives are blasting the idea as economic overreach, warning it would punish success, drive investment overseas, and face serious constitutional hurdles. Republican critics say taxing accumulated wealth, not income, could hurt job creation and trigger legal challenges. The proposal has no immediate path in Congress, but it's already sharpening the debate heading into the election cycle. Ron Taylor reporting.
16: Country music legend Alan Jackson has ended his touring career. On Saturday night, he performed his final show at Nashville's Nissan Stadium. Breaking news and analysis at townhall.com. It's the 80th anniversary of the Vespa.
21: The sound of more than 10,000 Vespas making their way around Rome's Colosseum and past the Roman Forum. On Saturday, Vespa enthusiasts from around the world marked the 80th anniversary of the much-loved motorized scooter, Claudio Rossi says. For us Italians, it is precisely something that is in our blood, something innate. Vespa means wasp in Italian. It was invented by aircraft manufacturer Piaggio after the company's factory in Pontedera was destroyed in World War II. Since 1946, the company has sold about 20 million Vespas worldwide. I'm Donna Warder.
16: TSA expects to screen about 19 million air travelers this 4th of July weekend. Next weekend. More on these stories at townhall.com.
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2: Hey, can you hear that, boys and girls? Yes, you can, I guess, if you can hear me. That's the old night train, not what they call Jew Blue, and get ready. Boy, when we say radio flashback, we ain't playing, dog. It's Larry and Jew, WTIX 690 AM, back in the day, as they say. And if you didn't know what was going on, we had a program going on where you called in and expressed what you wanted to say and how you wanted to say it, and we didn't edit you, but that's what was going on. What's going on now is we're revisiting the entire thing, thanks to Jeff and WGSO. So stick with us, gang. And as another matter of interest, computers were brand new, and there's reference to a floppy disk or something like that, floppy drive, I don't know what it was. Also, Talk TV, they talk about Bobby Mitchell, remember him? He was a singer. They mentioned him. A number 74 Yat called in. That would have been Marvin, and then Clancy Dubois. Remember him, a writer? He wrote an article. I mentioned it, and everybody was mentioned in it. Ed Butler also. You got to hear about that. But what are they talking about? What you're listening to is Radio Flashback, and it's a compilation of radio shows from the past with Larry Reagan. The best thing since White Pipe. Know what I mean? But Larry knew. Oh, here's the funny part here. The show. Someone asked Larry, what's the show about? Because people would call up. Remember people that were deceased. Oh, it's about dead people. I gotta be sure to tune in. What they did, and it was really big. It was kind of like a CB radio club. The best way to compare it, I guess, but it was broadcast over the public airwaves. And during this episode, I had my first what they called tranny episode. That was sweet Anita called in and contributed her stuff, his stuff, her stuff. It's kind of funny. Craig Colburn, was it? Had a talk show back then, you know, like the new talk shows today. Larry, a professional broadcaster, did not like that. All you political people out there, remember BB60 Rayhorn, a politician? I don't want to know why. It's a... And that's not all, boys and girls. But wait, there's more. Watch to the end. All that kind of stuff, you know. I'm Jew Blue on TikTok. J-U-D-E-B-L-U-E-D 48 on TikTok. And on the rest of them, somewhere you can find me. But tune in for that. Also, don't forget, we've got the new program now. So it's actually afternoon. And it's fun. It's exciting. It's after Jeff and all of his programs on a Sunday. Of course, you know that because it's Sunday. And in case you missed it, you're listening to a rebroadcast of a program from about 1994, 5, or 6. I don't know. I'm guessing at the whole thing, you know. But I'm just Jude, or Jude Brooks, or who I am not. Whoever I am, don't worry about it, because guess what we got? No matter what, I still love you, and we still got the program, and let's let it start right now.
3: Beautiful, because we don't get much of a winter. If you look at the Chicago area up in Illinois, Midwest, ooh, Minnesota, freezing temperatures. Like somebody said, a gentleman I know, Ed Gilbert's from Buffalo, New York, he said, we get winter and the 4th of July, and after that it's back to winter again. So we're fortunate.
4: You're right.
3: We're lucky in that sense. Who was Perth Amboy in New Jersey?
4: Perth Amboy, yeah, you're right.
3: Who that was?
4: Who that was? That's where I was born at.
3: I know, but what was the city named after?
4: I don't know. A guy named Amboy, I guess.
3: I was wondering if he was Perth. That's a crazy name, huh?
4: I know, Perth. Like Perth. Maybe Thor for Perthy.
3: Yeah.
4: You know?
3: Maybe he was had a little hint of mint.
4: Yep.
3: I don't know. Percy Amboy and Hoboken. How far from Hoboken?
4: I don't remember. I know it was right near Bayonne.
3: Bayonne,
4: But I liked Hoboken because it kind of, I don't know, sounded like a guy that you wanted to give small change to, you know?
3: Yeah, like he
4: well-spoken
3: was broken.
4: Guy, yeah.
3: He was broken
4: guy.
3: From Hoboken,
4: yeah,
3: right?
4: You're right.
3: That's Sinatra's backyard.
4: Oh, yeah?
3: Hoboken, New Jay.
4: He had a couple of hits, that Sinatra guy, didn't he?
3: Oh, yeah. I remember I saw Hoboken

0: guys, and
1: getting easier, huh?
0: I got the situation assessed, you know.
1: I got you, yeah.
0: Well, it's like I sat there for a half hour tonight trying to think of things to say to you on the phone and had configured the book with the number in it in a way where I'd had to get up to get it and drive back over here. So,
1: oh my goodness.
0: I didn't get a chance to do anything. So far, yeah. The only time we get together is this again right now, you know?
1: Right.
0: But I don't know if you heard earlier. Who was it? What was going on exactly when I got up here? Did you catch any of that?
1: No, I didn't catch any of it.
0: I missed the end of it. We got a call. Let's see, maybe. Hey, we know here. Hello, who's this?
2: This is James.
0: Oh, yeah, that's what was going on there.
2: Number 7 and
0: you're right.
2: Speaking with Larry.
0: Yeah? How you doing?
2: Larry, I'm still trying to make peace. I still want to see a happy world, and I'm doing all I can to try to make a happy world.
1: You never do it.
2: I had called back, and Ed told me, hold on. I want to tell him I would mail him my discharge to back up what I am saying.
1: Uh-huh.
2: And I was right behind the
0: look,
2: infantry.
0: Don't mail me
2: supplies.
0: No discharge, look.
1: Uh-huh.
0: Don't mail me a discharge. One thing I hate when I open an envelope and it discharges.
1: Right.
0: You know?
2: well
0: that's some kind of threat. Look, you threatening to discharge something around here? What are you talking about, James?
2: Well, Ed believes me, but I think it would be maybe feel better if I sent him my discharge, which would say
1: don't
2: the same
1: send him
2: thing.
0: Remember when we went bowling with Ed, Larry?
1: Yeah.
0: Ed checked behind every pin before he threw the ball. I ain't lying.
1: He had a bowling coat pulled up my alley.
0: Yeah, you're right.
2: And it's one of the callers seems to doubt what I'm saying, so I would send the proof to Ed, and at least he would know I was right behind the infantry with supplies.
0: Well, send a copy of the proof. Don't send the real proof. Because you lose all the evidence if we misplace it. You know what I mean?
1: You're right.
0: Just send the evidence, not the proof. Keep the proof. That's like the original copy, all right?
2: Yeah.
0: Hey, you're right, James.
1: Yeah.
0: Okay.
2: Okay, I'll be listening in.
0: All right, James. Uh-huh. At James at 260-9849 at WTIX. Earlier, I pulled out this thing. You probably heard of these. It's paper, magazine. Magazine, remember that?
1: Magazine.
0: It's like a book, but it's bigger, flimsier.
1: What's the name of it?
0: New Orleans Magazine, October 78.
1: Yeah, I think I remember that.
0: One of my trips down memory lane with Ed, this fell out of his briefcase here.
1: Uh-huh.
0: And it had the guy that was razzing in the mud, the hero of the month. See if you remember who it was.
1: No, I have no idea.
0: I wouldn't either. Narvin Wyndham, Jr. Was that name ring a bell?
1: No.
0: But that's back in 78 when they did the article on you and everybody else just about in radio, but me.
1: In 78, yeah?
0: Yeah. Oh, yeah. I couldn't really tell you exactly where I was in 78, so it doesn't bother me, you know, that nobody else knew. But that's about it. It had just about a mention of everybody. It got a good picture of you there.
1: I don't remember that.
0: And none of Ed Till. Got to get Scoot and Captain Humble and Patrick J. Patrick J., remember him?
1: Sure.
0: Yeah?
1: Yeah, Ed Till wasn't here then.
0: Right. Well,
1: he didn't come from another.
0: It was pre-Till.
1: Yeah, you're right.
0: Okay. We got another call here. Hello, who's this? Hello?
3: Hello, Joe.
0: Yeah, you're on.
3: Yeah, Joe.
0: Joe, huh?
3: I'm on now?
0: Oh, yeah.
1: Yeah.
3: Okay.
0: As far as I know, yeah, I can hear you. Hear him, Larry?
1: Yeah.
0: He must be on. You're on, yeah.
3: I'd like to say this. The individual that just called down there, what he said is...
0: Oh, forget that. That was like last half hour ago.
3: Okay.
0: That's like, I wasn't even on that part of the end, so I don't know what's in the middle. See what I mean?
3: Uh-huh.
0: All right. What's the other thing, though? You said you had two,
3: what I'd
0: you?
3: Like to say is, I was going to comment on that, because I was in the service, and like I said, if you get orders, let's send you overseas... And you tell them that you ain't going to go. They'll make an example of you by court-martial you.
0: Oh, those aren't fun, huh?
3: Uh-huh.
1: Oh, yeah.
3: That's what they'll do.
1: You can't say, I don't want to go.
0: Well,
1: that's
0: you
1: why can't, you're there.
0: Just get one of them court-martials there, that's all.
1: They're to bring the draft back.
3: Yeah, but I mean, you just don't tell them people where you're going to go, where you're not going to go. Once you take the oath and you're in, you come under the code of military justice. They'll court-martial you and make an example of you
0: because
3: they figure if one man gets away with it, they're going to have trouble with a whole bunch of people.
0: That's what I got. Trouble with a whole bunch of people. All right.
3: Okay, Joe, that's all I have to say.
0: All right. G.I. Joe, Yacht Number 5, WTIX. Oh, you're on with Larry Reagan. Who's this?
4: Wow.
0: All right.
5: Yeah, dude.
0: Hey, you're right.
5: Feeling great.
0: All right. How you got? What do you got now? Yeah. I'm going to have to get a phone number for you as Lenny, right?
5: Yeah.
0: All right, because I think the actual telephone, Larry, is the only way I can communicate. This.
1: As Lenny, yeah.
0: Yeah, this thing of him
5: sending... Yeah, when I'm on the net for 2 hours, you're still not going to get me.
0: The thing, Larry, that he's doing, he's sending me pictures of you, and I have

0: no clue how to open them up. All right.
1: I put them on floppy for you.
0: All right.
1: And I got to get the floppy disk to you. You know, I might as well draw the picture for you.
0: Hey, right. That's what I was thinking. It'd be faster than the system he's got now, Larry. I think what happened, Larry, is he forgot to take these pictures. And he's been sending me these things that can't be opened. That's why I can't open them.
2: Right.
0: There are no actual pictures.
1: Larry did great. My camera was broken. When I shot his picture, he got fixed.
0: Still got fixed. He fixed it, huh?
1: Yeah.
0: Hey, you're right.
1: Yeah. I got a real good one, Larry, and I got a bad one. I sent you both of those.
0: Okay. We'll put the bad one up there. That's one.
2: They usually do.
0: That's what we're looking for.
1: I'm hoping the floppy will work on, you know, with you. I may have to give you the whole program.
0: Yeah, just the computer. Just bring the computer over.
1: Yeah.
0: All right, and the printer.
1: Y'all don't have a computer set up yet over there, huh?
0: Yeah, we got a couple of them. I told my neighbor I got that car out in front, right?
1: Yeah.
0: And he tells me, well, how are you going to get it? I said, well, I'm going to get a jack, put it underneath it. He said, well, the so-and-so down the street's got one, a jack.
1: Uh-huh.
0: So we'll go get it, jack it up, take the wheel off. If you solve the problem, do the work, you know?
1: Yeah.
0: I mean, I like the car where it is. You want to move it, go get the jack.
1: You might be in violation of the code, you know?
0: I know, but I got 15 days to violate it, so I'm waiting.
1: No, all you got to do is move it a couple of inches.
0: I'm going to move it out of the way. I'm not trying to start trouble.
1: Put it on the street.
0: Just because I listen to all the troublemakers doesn't mean I want to start trouble.
1: No, put it in the street where you'd regularly park.
0: Uh-huh.
1: And put some red cones around it.
0: Yeah.
1: And then every day just push it 2 feet here.
0: Sure. And a flashing light, right?
1: Yes.
0: Yeah, Larry.
1: But you want to pick that up? You want me to drop that off?
0: Just go and give me a call when I get off around 9. We'll figure it out instead of...
1: Okay, I can give you my phone number in case I forget.
0: Just call me at the top of the hour. We don't want to give you a phone number out on the air.
1: You've
0: been trying to get Larry for about 20 years now.
1: Some babes call me. That's all right.
0: I know, but that probably won't happen.
1: Yeah.
0: If it does, it won't repeat itself.
1: Yeah.
0: All right. All right, Lenny, thank you, man.
1: Okay. Hey, Larry, I didn't tell Larry nothing, man.
0: Oh, well, I know you never shut up long enough to do it.
1: Yeah.
0: Tell him now. Hurry up.
1: Yeah, Larry, man, get on with your bad self. I got one for you. Listen to this one. Well, it didn't come back on. I was supposed to do it several. That's bad to the bone. That's Larry.
0: Boy, that was the presentation that I think is what really made it, more than anything, you know? The fact that it was ready and on time and right on target. That's what I think made the thing work so well.
1: Well, this is a slow computer.
0: Okay. All right, here we go.
1: All right.
0: I take it. That's Lenny, 269-8400 WTIX. Thanks for holding. Hello.
3: We got just two.
0: Yeah, all right. Guess what? He didn't get in first tonight, Larry.
3: Well, the main thing, if I'm in first, I'm always in talking. But if I'm not talking, I'm listening in. Or when I finish talking, I'm listening in.
0: Yeah, but we can't hear you when you're listening in, only when you're talking.
3: You're a popular man.
2: Can't hear
3: Larry Regan make you a popular man on radio with the Larry Regan Rascal Calls. How you doing tonight, Larry?
2: Fine, Greeny, pretty good.
3: I'm glad you're hanging in there, Larry. You know, Larry, summertime is getting there, you know? We always have 90 degrees right before the summertime.
0: We don't have weather on the schedule, do we, Larry? Why don't we give it a weather report?
3: But, Larry.
0: It's like a seasonal thing.
2: I know.
3: Oh, yeah.
0: Yeah?
3: It is getting hot out there. But, you know, you got some bozos out there.
0: Oh, yeah.
3: That don't care. I'm going to tell you what I mean by that, Jeff Drew. Listen up.
0: When you squeeze your nose?
3: What?
0: Right. They make that honking noise. You know that, Larry?
3: No. Yeah. Know what they do?
0: What?
3: I know you hear this all the time. Like it's 90 or 95 air temperature. All right.
0: Hey,
3: then
0: right.
3: You got a car that in the shopping center or...
0: I think we distracted. What do you think, Larry? Thank you, Mr. Greeny.
3: Hey, man. Yeah,
0: I understand. I think you just finished, though. WTIX, you're on with Larry Regan. Who's this?
4: Hello. Good evening, dude.
0: Yes? Oh,
4: dude.
0: You talk about didn't get start done talking. Here comes another one, Larry.
4: The dude calls
0: wait, wait a minute.
4: Dude.
0: How is this being the Larry show?
4: Huh?
0: If everybody's talking about Larry. Okay? How's it work that way, Larry? What do you do in the old days when that would happen?
2: What's that?
0: That when you realize...
4: Oh, I think they cut me off. I'll have to talk to somebody else.
0: No, you're still there. Oh, geez. Can you?
2: Pretty much.
0: Hey, so you're on right now.
4: I'll have to talk to somebody else.
0: Oh. Listen, now he's using sympathy, Larry.
2: Oh.
0: He's grabbing that straw. Come on, Joseph, what is it? What are you going to say to Larry?
2: Yeah, I'm right here.
0: No, we broke his heart. You still there? Look, I got to go to the next line. 269-8400 WTIX. Hello. Hey, that's completely calling directly from Flushing. I had to cut the end off there.
2: Flushing, Long Island.
0: I didn't know what was coming next, so.
2: Uh-huh.
0: But the website address, LarrySouthernYachtClub.com. They can check out the Nobles there and Bill Murray and the rest of the gang that called to say where you at. Also, give the email address by request here.
2: Hey, I saw on the news a few minutes ago it was ending. I caught the very end, but tonight at 10 o'clock on Channel 4, they got something with Governor Foster and you-know-whom.
0: Oh, yeah?
2: Yeah, they got the...
0: There's some computer thing on, too, they got about online transaction stuff, too, you know? Well, go ahead. I'm just... I was listening to myself think.
2: Yeah, they showed, like, a flash of our buddy there, your friend, who used to be with this station.
0: I got so many, yeah?
2: You know who I'm talking about.
0: Uh-huh. No kidding.
2: Yeah, they said something about money being passed.
0: Oh, gee.
2: And then they faded away. Said, listen at 10.
0: I've heard of money, you.
2: So,
0: I had some, you know, they got different pictures of different presidents on different bills. Did you know that?
2: Yeah, right. That's for sure.
0: I know. And there's a sign on the time saver. It says, no bills larger than $20. I say, yeah, you're right. I ain't never seen one. You?
2: No.
0: Okay. Hello, you're on the air with Larry Reagan. Who's this? Hello?
2: Hello there.
0: Yeah, yeah. Oh, jeez. I mean, that's pretty good when you get election solicitation after it's over with. I don't get it, Larry, you? The Mighty 690 WTIX in New Orleans here is the website, SouthernYachtClub.com. Those people that are taking care of you, Larry, what's their name is? The Egan's?
2: That Egan healthcare people, yeah.
0: All right, because I will check
2: it out.
0: They're
2: nice.
0: And,
2: in fact, Mike came over today and he gave me a workout tomorrow. Sweet little Kelly Abe will be over, and she's a terrific nurse, and they have great healthcare services. So if you need them... You got that number.
0: Mm-hmm.
2: Give him a buzzy poo.
0: Yeah, you got a lucky move there when you got somebody to actually come to the house, like they say.
2: Ooh, that's great, yeah.
0: Can't get anybody to go to the house no more. Kind of an impossible task if you really think about it.
2: Yeah, people don't want to come to the house.
0: Nope.
2: But they do, and they do spend over an hour with you. Make sure your vital signs are right and exercise, take your blood pressure. Heart measurements a whole bit and give you exercises to do.
0: You know, sometimes I think that might be a good idea. Other times I think it'd be like if you had a, you know, a clock that was accurately giving you the time up to the minute, day to day, on a regular basis.
2: Yeah.
0: And you took the back off, a spring might pop out. You
2: I
0: see?
2: That's so, my luck.
0: I know. So I decide just to kind of stay away, like if it ain't broke, don't fix it type of thing.
2: Yeah, I dig.
0: But the email address that somebody asked, I was looking through this magazine, Larry, there's other things. I'm going to bring it over for you to look at. But if you remember in the front of New Orleans magazine, they had a thing... I guess they did on a regular basis. I'm not too well-versed in descriptive names of things that go on in the literary world because I don't know that much about magazines. Know what I mean?
2: I see.
0: But it's like in the front by the index, and it's just little comments politically about what was going on October of 1978.
2: Wow.
0: All right, and looking ahead also, and who was the mayor was Moriel. It almost sounds like a story coming from today.
2: Yeah, that's right.
0: The mayor was the same. The sheriff, here it is, Punch. And Governor Edwin Edwards interrupted his stay at the Hilton Head, South Carolina Governor's Conference recently to attend a dinner honoring State Senator B.B. 60 Raber.
2: How about him?
0: All right, that's just part of one article on this page. And quick jabs in the Washington Scoop. It's about Dave Treen. It's pretty amazing that it's 1978,
2: 78, 88, 98, 99.
0: And almost all the names.
2: 21 years.
0: I recognize almost all the names.
2: Yeah.
0: I mean, that are still around, so... and that, what I told you, the hero of the month. Also, some of the ads for stuff that, real cheap now. Concerts, Two Foreigner and Cheap Trick, Al Hertz Nightclub.
2: Yeah.
0: The Blue Angel, 225 Bourbon.
2: Yeah, Al had the Blue Angel in, I think.
0: George Fanola and the Chosen Few.
2: Yeah, George,
0: The Blue Room and the Fairmont. The Guiding Lights, Don Stewart. Rita Moreno.
2: Yeah, I saw Rita Moreno.
0: Yeah?
2: Yeah, she calls herself Moreno.
0: Okay.
2: I used to say Moreno. Yeah, she's you don't see her anymore. She's up in age. She's close to 50. But she has been on she's a dancer and a singer. A nice nightclub performer. And she made a few movies. And you know, I like now watching the Hollywood Squares at night. They come on 11:30.
0: Mm-hmm.
2: I can't take that new guy, Kilborn.
0: Stillborn,
2: I call him.
0: They've got some pretty out there stuff. I noticed that too, Larry.
2: Yeah, I can't take him. No more comedians tonight. Letterman, I never did dig him. Leno looks like he's going to the prom. And this new guy, I don't know what he's doing.
0: The times, they are changing, Larry.
2: Yeah, they want that younger audience.
0: Listen to this. What does this bring back for you? Eddie Bo's El Grand Lounge, 1218 North Broad. It's a mixture of jazz, rhythm, and blues, and oldies, Friday, Saturday, and Sunday. Bobby Mitchell's jam session, Friday, Saturday, till 10 o'clock, and Sunday till 8.
2: Bobby, he died young.
0: Yeah?
2: Bobby Mitchell.
0: From what I understand, it's no fun, young or old, Larry.
2: Yeah, he was a nice young man.
0: Yeah.
2: From Algiers.
0: I remember the name, you know.
2: Bobby Mitchell, yeah. I'm going to be a wheel someday. That was his big hit.
0: Hey, you're right. We got three calls, so we're going to see who's on with us. And Larry Reagan, hello. Who's this? Hello. All right, now we're going to go and see who's on now. Hello, you're on with Larry Reagan.
5: Hello.
0: Hello.
2: Yes, sir.
5: Mardi Gras Frank.
0: Hey, where you at?
2: Hey, there he is.
5: Convict number 269. Where you at, Kent?
0: Hey, you're right.
5: Larry.
2: Yeah.
5: Rita Moreno, you're just talking about her, right?
2: Right.
5: She's Puerto Rican.
2: Is she, yeah?
5: Oh, yes.
2: You're Puerto Rican, yeah.
5: She's Puerto Rican.
0: Moreno, I thought that was French.
5: No, that's Spanish.
0: Oh.
2: And Mardi Gras Frank's Mexican and Puerto Rican.
5: No, I'm serious. Rita Moreno is Puerto Rican.
0: Yeah?
5: But I think she's from New York.
2: Yeah, but you're Mexican and Puerto Rican. So.
5: I know Mexican. My dad is Puerto Rican. Hey, wait. My dad is Puerto Rican, my mother's Honduras, and I'm from New Orleans. You want to make something out of it, pal?
2: You're a Yugoslavian.
5: Are you crazy?
0: All right.
5: Hey, I'm proud of what I am.
0: Yeah, you're right.
5: I'm a girl. You guys are insulting me.
0: All right. If he's proud of what he is, whatever that is.
2: You know what his secret is?
0: I give up.
2: Maybe I shouldn't say this. He didn't say not to, but when he dies, he wants to be cremated.
0: Yeah.
2: Now, he's an extra in the movies.
0: Yeah.
2: He belongs to the Actors Guild, which is smart.
0: All right.
2: Now, he wants a portion of his ashes sprinkled over Lady Mercury's beauty salon.
0: Okay.
2: Just to smidge him.
0: I think that'll work, huh?
2: And just because she raised him from a pup. And then he wants the rest of his ashes to go out to Hollywood, and the sign in the Hollywood Hills, sprinkle the rest of his ashes over the Hollywood sign.
0: I thought he had something unusual planned, you know?
2: Well, sex, that he doesn't, he's, I'm not saying he's bisexual, that he's got a bisex, but he's like, what would you call it? He's no sex. He doesn't like sex at all. He abstains.
0: Abstain, yeah.
2: He's an abstainer, yeah.
0: That'll come out, you know, with a cleanser.
2: That's what Clinton said, the same thing.
0: Yeah, there you go.
2: But he doesn't believe in sex.
0: All right, listen to what we got now, Larry.
2: Uh-huh.
0: Hello?
2: Yeah.
0: All right, well, looks like we got more of the same. But hello, you're on with Larry Reagan. Who's this? Hello?
6: Larry.
2: Yeah.
6: Jude, how y'all doing?
0: All right.
6: It's 74. Where y'all at?
0: Where you at?
6: Larry, I don't know if you heard the latest. I'm surprised Mardi Gras Frank didn't mention it, but you're talking about abstaining and all that kind of stuff. I understand he's made an application to become a monk.
2: A monk?
6: In a monastery.
2: Could be now. You might be. This is Marvin, right?
0: Oh, yeah.
2: It didn't sound, you're right, Marv. I think you're right.
6: Yeah, I think he's going to be a monk.
2: But with a tail. He's the only monk with a tail.
6: Larry.
2: Yeah.
6: If you get a chance, tell the audience the story once again of the Yankee Clipper with his gun over in the project, and he's going to defend himself against all the takers. And about the window being open, et cetera. And of course, you got to tell the story that he only had one leg and so forth, which really, you remember the story, don't you?
2: Yeah, sure, yeah.
6: Tell Jude and the audience the story. I know the audience has heard it a number of times, but I think Jude might find it of interest.
2: All right.
6: So anyway, okay.
0: What'd you say? I wasn't paying attention.
6: Oh, I'm sorry. Yeah, Larry's going to tell you.
0: Okay.
6: Okay,
2: thank
6: bye.
2: You, Marvin. Right,
0: Marvin. That's Marvin Perret. Yeah, I heard that story, Larry. What else?
2: You heard it?
0: No, I'm just kidding. Yeah, I'm trying to make it difficult, you see.
2: He was on the phone with me about 2 or 3 in the morning.
0: Okay.
2: And he was bragging. He bought a gun, and he lived in the Iberville Project. And it wasn't too bad back then like it is today. It was in the early 60s. And he was bragging. He's got a gun. He was John Wayne. Nobody but a fool with him. And he had a wooden leg, and he used to use the wooden leg as an ashtray. He flipped cigarette ashes in the wooden leg as it sat next to his couch. So anyway, he's on the phone with me, and I hear some kind of noises in the background, a muffled type sound, and the Yankee was dead air for about 5 or 6 seconds. Then he says, I'll call you back. Well, when he said that, I knew something was awry. So I called the police, and they went over there. But these two kids had seen the Yankee. He had bought the gun. He let it lie on his bed, and he had the window up. And the kids saw the gun. They came through the window, got the gun, put it to him, took his food stamps, his wooden leg, the whole bit, and off they went. And then we found out the next day what had happened. So he quit bragging after a while. People said, you're so tough. Let those kids steal that gun from
0: you. So he didn't, couldn't brag anymore. He didn't have a gun left.
2: Didn't have a gun, man. he was something, the Yankee Clipper.
0: Yeah?
2: I had people say, how could you take Joe DiMaggio's name, the Yankee Clipper, and attach it to him? Well, he was from New York, and he had that New York pushy way about him. But he was really a terrific voice. And when you heard him, he sounded like a preacher. You had to hear the Yankee Clipper. Unbelievable. Anyway, that was the story there. And I told you the parakeet went to his house to do housework. And when she, that night I said, did you go to the Yankees place and do housework?
0: Mm-hmm.
2: Housework. He went and homework. So that ended that little...
0: Yeah, up studying all night, huh?
2: Yeah,
0: I got
2: right.
0: Some more places here to see if you can remember. Now, you got to realize it's October 1978.
2: Yeah.
0: And I'm trying to find some of them that... fit the type of music you were hip to back then. You know what I mean?
2: Right.
0: We got the Georgie Porgy in the Hyatt Regent. That's the prettiest disco in town, it says. Lots of stained glass and dark corners to watch the dancers.
2: Yeah.
0: I don't remember dancers in there, you?
2: Not too many, no.
0: Okay. Well, that must not have been if you don't remember them.
2: Georgie Porgy, that was in the... When was that?
0: I said in the Dome, but it's in the...
2: No, it wasn't the Dome.
0: The Hyatt Regency
2: Plaza. Yeah, yeah.
0: Plaza.
2: Yeah. Oh, that was a disco hangout. I mean, they did well.
0: Mm-hmm.
2: I don't know what happened. I guess when disco... It was sort of a fad. I liked it.
0: Well, listen to this, Larry. 721 Bourbon Tradition Hall, ongoing. Bob French and the Original Tuxedo Band play New Orleans jazz nightly.
2: Yeah.
0: He sent me that Where You At record. I managed to get the turntable out of the closet, set up, plugged in. All I got to do is one more step, put it on hard drive and bring it in.
2: Good.
0: But I got it cut up, you know, so we can just play a little chunk of it. But
2: I'm trying to get Jim Russell to come up.
0: Uh-huh.
2: I mean, I've been calling his place but missing him. But I'm going to try to get him to come up one night and be your guest.
0: Oh, yeah. We need all the help we can get, Larry.
2: Right.
0: You know, I'm just looking through this while you...
2: What else have you got there?
0: War of the Words. That was radio's new dial tone, Sass's Class. That was the... You remember that article? That was in there. We got...
2: Who wrote it?
0: The brand new 1978 Lincoln Continental. Let's see. Who wrote that was... I know you'll have a story with this. Was... Clancy, D-U-B-O-S, Dubois.
2: Dubois.
0: Yeah. I wanted you to say it right before I screwed it up the first time, but
2: I don't know. I've
0: always heard it said, but never actually said it.
2: Yeah, right.
0: So I ain't practiced up, but it talks about just about everything going on at the time. It's just like a trip back in time.
2: You want to
0: buy a new Barron Leasing Corporation, Covington. That's just one of the ads that and the Blue Room Magic by Richard Bordelon. Now, there's a name I can say. Let me get this thing back where the first part I told you about with a little punch, it's called.
2: Yeah.
0: All right. The State Highway Department wins the first Below the Belt Award for forcing the destruction of several dozen large, shady sycamore trees along Front Street in Slidell. It says that a classic tale of harmony versus progress, the trees were chopped down recently to make room for a highway, a widening project after a last-ditch community attempt to save them failed. So they say chalk up one for the bad guy. That was 78. Mayor Morrell's hot air balloon, the Flying Dutchman. You remember that?
2: Vaguely, yeah.
0: Yeah, it won the great balloon race last month, they said, at the Hyatt. Just different things that were going on back then, you know. We got another call, though. You're on with Larry. Who's this?
2: Hello.
0: Hello.
7: Hey, man.
0: Hey, Frank. We done got a magazine, Frank.
7: Yeah, I understand that.
0: It's got moving pictures and everything. Larry knows what they are. He's seen them before.
7: Conversation is a little bit disjointed here. I'm trying to figure out what's going on.
0: I didn't notice it be gone that way until you called.
7: I understand that. Yeah, well, I'm going to try to bring a little bit of illumination. I think that in this magazine, there's an article that has something to do with talk radio.
0: Oh, yeah, the whole thing is something.
7: Well, I don't think Larry is familiar with the magazine because you're reading page after page of advertisements and things. And, mm-hmm. But there's actually a picture of, I think, of Larry and Jeff and some Well, why don't you give us
0: I was building up the suspense, you see.
7: Oh, okay.
0: And here now you've exposed the whole thing.
7: Well,
0: we'll have to move on from there, Larry. There's a picture of you.
2: Yeah.
0: There's a picture of you in there.
2: What magazine was that?
0: This is New Orleans, 1978, October.
7: Clancy Dubose wrote the article?
0: Uh-huh.
2: Oh, Clancy, yeah.
7: Yeah, that's what he's saying, Clancy Dubose.
2: Yeah, that's from the Picayune.
7: Do you know Clancy Dubose?
0: Yes.
2: Yeah.
7: Yeah, well,
0: here it is.
2: He passed away.
7: No, mm-hmm. Did he?
2: Yeah. He came up, he's a kick, he was over at Molly's in the Market, and he had one too many. He came up to catch the show and give me a write-up.
0: Mm-hmm.
2: And when he came up, he stayed, and he stayed about an hour and a half, and he left. And he called me the next day. He said, "Man, I was out of it. I had one drink too many, but I'm going to come back and catch it one night when I'm sober." And he came back another night. He caught it and gave me a nice write-up. He was with the Picayune.
7: And he passed away?
2: Yeah.
7: When was that?
2: Oh, he's been gone some 7 or 8 years.
7: Because I know he was on television for a long time.
2: Yeah. He had an after-death experience the first time. You know, these people say that they go through a tunnel.
7: Yeah.
2: And they see their relatives, but it's not
7: true. They see Lady Mercury, and
2: he couldn't come back
7: to life.
2: Yeah, he came back to life. He couldn't get around her in the tunnel. So.
0: Here you go, Larry. You ready?
2: Yeah.
0: I'm going to start from the top left paragraph. They know they can call me directly without having to wait. Larry Reagan ought to get himself a private line, too, and circulate it among the sane people of New Orleans. Listening to, and then in parentheses, The Rascals, midnight to 6 a.m., one might conclude that every character this side of a full moon waits for a turn on the show. Reagan spins records by request for the first few hours, but after 3:30 in the morning, his program reflects the station's long romance with talk shows. Amazingly, he never uses a tape delay. Never use that. Politics, religion, and sex are the biggest topics. Larry. And race? Hoo boy, it says. We have a race war every night, says Reagan, 49. Oh, once we talked about weather, there was sex in heaven. A lot of preachers called to say that we'd all be happy just doing nothing. And nobody believed them.
7: You talk about that often, huh, Larry?
0: Yeah.
2: Yeah.
7: I used to say, what if you just lay on a cloud all day? I don't want to go.
0: Said Reagan pins nicknames on his favorite rascals, and he seems to anticipate calls from people like Parakeet and Vampira.
2: Right.
0: All right. Although he's been doing his night show for a year and a half, it says Rod Wagner apparently enjoys the largest local audience, too. It goes on to talk about this guy, Rod.
2: Yeah, Rod.
7: Rod is the one who, how I got to meet up with Larry.
0: Yeah. There's an actual picture of Ed Butler in here, too.
2: Uh-huh.
0: So I think sometimes if I'm being run through some sort of a mental, social endurance grill.
2: Seems like it, yeah.
0: Okay. Because now I got a magazine. It's got a picture of him and a story about you, all right? So I'm constantly bombarded, wouldn't you think, Frank?
7: Bombarded or bombed?
0: Bombarded.
7: Sound like you were bombed.
0: I wouldn't be able to handle the stress if I was bombed.
7: Well,
0: you got to be on your toes to handle stuff like this.
2: Right.
0: To bounce these intellects back and forth, or you got to be a virtual genius, you know?
7: It's almost sort of a intellectual ping pong.
0: Sure. Yeah, I mean, you got to coordinate and scrutinize and
7: but
0: limit
7: time. I want to say something about Rod Wagner and his show.
0: Okay.
2: Yeah,
7: because Rod Wagner, we had a good talk show on WGSO.
2: He did.
7: And that was the first talk show that I began listening to regularly and called in a few times because I heard his most famous caller was the Outlaw.
2: Right.
7: Who later and also was a great rascal and everybody knew and loved, but he was especially fond of Rod. And
2: yeah, that was Rod's protege.
7: Yeah, so I that's how I hooked up, and then I kept hearing all the people on Rod Wagner's show talking about. And for a while there, it was almost like you weren't supposed to call both stations because it was sort of like a little fraternity.
2: Yeah.
7: And the people, you know, and I didn't know that. I was new to that. So I said, let me join this with this guy Larry's about. And then I started listening to the wonderful Rascals. And
2: well, Rod signed off around midnight, I think.
0: And the rest
7: passed away. Rod passed away back several years ago. And he, as a matter of fact, initiated the protest that I participated in when Hap Gaudy was dismissed from Channel 4.
2: That's right.
7: Replaced with Jim Anderson.
0: You know, somebody asked me today what I did, you know, for a living. What was the show about? I said, dead people.
2: Dead people
0: that have moved on, you know?
2: Yeah.
7: Well, I think you'll
0: find a report, you see?
7: I think you'll find that most of the rascals that call you and that Larry himself are, at the moment, interesting and funny and still completely entertaining, and it doesn't have to be looked at like some sort of antique show or some kind of, you know, anomaly from the past.
0: It could be live antiques, you know?
7: Yeah, I just think that good humor is always good, you know?
0: Oh, yeah.
7: And it doesn't have to be a trip down memory lane.
0: I know. They used to ring a bell when the good humor man. He'd become, and I knew it was, all he had was good humor ice cream, though. It was like rigged, you know?
7: Yeah.
2: Good humor man.
0: Yeah. All right, we got an article here with Ed Butler, too. I'm going to read that to you in a minute, Larry. You want to hold on to Frank, or hold on?
7: I was just see what Ed Butler said back then.
0: Okay, here we go. It says that WSMB Ed Butler is talking about revolution and the growing communist influence.
7: Is that a one-trick pony or what?
0: I'm feeding you guys with information here.
7: It's a one-trick pony, huh?
0: All right, the different thing about my show is that it recognizes revolutionary reality, says Butler, and then it gives his age, who commutes daily from Bogalusa. Most people would say I'm conservative, but that's an oversimplification. I'm a very positioned person, but I'm not a conservative. I am a revolutionary.
2: Yeah.
0: And then it goes on more things about yada, yada, and then there's an advertisement, Frank. Okay. Eric and Linda Tracy, too. Y'all remember them?
2: Sure.
0: Yeah?
7: Sure, yeah. Tracy. At any rate, let's see if we can get off the phone and bait Merck to call.
0: Maybe we can
7: get her to call in here and tell us a few stories about the beauty parlor business. I like to hear about the, especially the beautifying of the dead.
0: Yeah, it's always, you're right.
7: It's always interesting, an interesting topic.
0: Sure.
2: Yeah.
0: Thank you, Frank. Thanks for holding. Who's this? Hello. Hello, you're on the air with Larry. Who's this? Hello.
2: Hello there.
0: Hey.
7: Bye-bye, Bowie, to you.
0: Oh, yeah. All right. And we got another one. I never get that one, all right? WTIX, you're on with Larry Reagan. Who's this?
8: Well, hello, dude.
0: Hey.
8: How you doing?
0: At least
8: today?
0: We got a near-sane person.
2: We didn't need it.
8: Oh, well, a fine person at last.
0: Man.
8: I heard my little darling Fast Frank out. I've got a sign up in my little room that says, don't forget to pray for Frank.
2: Uh-huh.
8: And I do it every day, and I remember him in prayers for God to watch over him because he's a school teacher.
0: Mm-hmm.
8: And he needs all the prayers he could get. He's trying to teach those people something. And, of course, you know, they'll pay a football player $85 million a year to run a basket football up and down the field. But when it comes to paying school teachers, these people have a problem.
2: That's terrible.
8: Frank ought to have his own damn show. And if old Mark don't like it, let her go pluck chickens like she used to.
2: You love chickens?
8: Talk about him. Old Olivia May does. I'm telling you, she's always...
0: You ever feel like you're in the midst of a psychological disorder storm, Larry?
8: Yeah, all the time.
0: You know what I mean?
8: All the time.
0: It's like this window we got. We have three windows here, and we open them up, and whenever we do, some misaligned character will slip through.
8: Look, honey, she don't have to send you no picture. I'm coming to see you in person.
0: All right, yeah,
8: I'm
0: going
8: to come get you, and I'm going to take you on a trip. You won't ever forget.
0: That's got to be a trip that I won't forget for sure.
2: How's up, friend Mary?
0: All right.
8: Let me tell you one thing. I believe in taking care of my man. I support him. He don't have to work. We always ride in a new Cadillac. We always have what we want. We go on vacations. We enjoy life.
0: Sound like the American dream, I like.
2: Yeah,
8: that's right. I clothe my man. I dress him. I feed him. We eat out all the time.
0: I don't think we can take any more details there. All right.
8: That's what I do.
0: Thank you, dear.
8: Listen, you have a good night.
0: Okay.
8: And I want you to take care of everybody, dude.
0: Oh, yeah.
8: And I love you.
0: All right.
8: Bye-bye.
0: All right, sweet Anita, WTIX, you're on with Larry Reagan. Who's this?
9: Good morning, Larry.
0: Hey.
9: Larry, I want to thank you from the bottom of my heart because, you know, I had a long day today. I've been studying hard. I haven't been sleeping much. And I was listening to this very fine program, and I was about to retire early, and I heard
0: And then you heard a caller say...
9: I heard Larry say...
0: Oh, Larry, gee.
9: That's going to be a report on the 10 o'clock news.
0: Uh-huh. Yeah.
9: And I called the station a few minutes ago, and a man confirmed that the guy with the big nose and beady eyes...
2: What did he say?
9: You know, they said there will be a feature tonight on the news. Now,
0: yeah.
9: I seriously doubt if they're going to give him some type of good government award, to tell you the truth.
2: Yeah, I doubt that.
0: I don't know.
9: So this is going to be of great interest. So
0: I can't believe we're giving him publicity. See what I mean? Hard for me to believe. Well, I mean, what do I know?
9: If this is a matter that that concerns good government or
0: good government,
9: or maybe bad government, I think I think this is perhaps something that should be discussed when the facts come out.
0: I know a bunch of people we could discuss it with too. Let me tell you.
9: Oh, do you?
0: Yeah, every day. I do a show from 2 to 4 and then one with Larry from 7 to 8.
9: All right, well, let's see what
0: the facts
9: are.
0: I figured we could get him to call in and comment that way or, you know, but I don't know. The time element is the thing, though. You're always running out of it every time we get a hold of it. Ain't it like that, Larry?
2: It always runs that way.
0: All right. You remember any of this stuff, Flame, I was talking about? These? I know you remember the people on the air, right?
9: You know, as a matter of fact, I was going to call you, and I remember this was around 1970.
0: Mm-hmm.
9: I had just started a new job, and I was driving downtown. It was in the afternoon. And Rod Wagner was on, at the time, it was WDSU, 1280 AM.
2: Right, huh?
0: Okay.
9: And there was like a peace love-in or something somewhere in Louisiana. It was like Woodstock. And they had people smoking marijuana, and they had people going swimming in the nude. And they had these old codgers calling up, and they were just incensed, saying this was communism. And, you know, they wanted these people arrested and put away. And
2: yeah.
9: Rod Wagner was saying, well, you know, it's... what's wrong with swimming in the nude?
0: Mm-hmm.
9: And, you know, back around that time, that was heresy.
2: That was
9: a
2: no-no, yeah.
9: And, and these people were calling up, and they were just steaming. I wish I would have a tape of that program. But
2: you remember
9: what?
2: Tulane Stadium, the old Tulane Stadium. They let the hippies stay there one year. Was it for Mardi Gras? They let them camp out in the stadium grounds so the police couldn't hassle them.
9: Uh-huh.
2: And I don't know if that was 78 or when. Tulane, the next year, though, I think they tore up the football field somewhat, and they disbanded the next year.
9: Uh-huh.
0: They tried to roll up the grass.
2: They wanted to smoke the grass, I guess.
0: Uh-huh.
9: But look, I think Rod was a real pioneer because...
2: he was.
9: He, you know, like you, Larry, he brought out the lunatics, you know?
2: He got them, yeah.
9: And I give Rod Wagner a lot of credit for
0: giving I can do that.
9: Colorful radio back then when colorful radio was kind of foreboding, you know?
2: Right. He should be in the Hall of Fame, Rod Wagner.
9: I totally agree with that, Larry.
2: Sure.
9: You know, something else, something I could never understand. You know, the American Patriot, his biggest hero was who, Larry? Do you remember?
2: No.
9: His biggest hero was Huey Long.
2: Oh, yeah. He loved Huey, yeah.
9: Huey Long... virtually wanted to confiscate all the wealth for himself. I mean, this guy was...
2: every man a king.
0: Oh, everybody wants the wealth for themselves. You didn't notice that?
9: But he was, you know, and the American Patriot, and I think I have some tapes of him. I'm going to try to find it. Maybe if Jude would let me, I'll play it one evening.
2: Yeah.
9: But this guy was so conservative, you think everything Huey Long represented would be a complete anathema to someone like the
0: anathema,
9: American Patriot.
0: I'm going to the dictionary.
9: he said Paul Volcker was a communist. He said the Pope was a communist.
2: Yeah.
9: But his hero was Huey Long, and that just makes no sense.
0: That was a chicken in every pot. Was that it?
2: I got a letter from the American Patriot.
0: Uh-huh.
2: He sends out literature on politicians and on the bankers. You remember the bankers? The Federal Reserve.
9: The international conspiracy, the international bankers were all communists?
2: Yeah.
9: Yeah.
2: And he sent me a letter about 2 years ago. He's 90 years old, and he said he's slowing down a little bit.
9: Well, that's good to hear. Listen, you know, it was hot today, Jude. Larry?
0: Yeah.
2: Was it hot? It was Robert E. Lee was wearing Bermuda shorts.
9: You want to ask me how hot it was?
0: How hot was it?
9: It was so hot, when I was coming home from school today, I saw two dogs chasing another dog. And it was so hot, this one dog, his tongue was hanging out, and he turned to the other dog and said, ain't this a bitch? And the other dog said, it better be.
0: Oh, boy. Thank you very much, dear. Hello, who's this? Hello.
10: Hello.
2: Hello there.
0: Well, who that is?
10: 150.
0: All right, where you at?
10: Where you at?
0: Right here.
10: I wanted to know if you've got Miss Margaret Trostclair's newsletter.
0: Not in front of me, no. It should be probably...
10: Did you get it? Read it,
0: because
10: they got...
0: outrange.
10: She mentioned something about you in it.
0: Uh-oh.
10: Very, very nice about you and your daughter and your father.
0: Oh, it was nice, yeah? Okay.
10: It was very sweet, and I just wanted to let you know.
0: Thank you.
10: Okay, dear.
0: All right, thank you.
10: Bye-bye.
0: Somebody telling me about an article they got, Larry, in that Mary's Helper magazine, and it's good, and it's about me, so we'll have to check that out. I don't know. I got to get a hold of it here, so I can't reach anything within a three-foot radius right now, unless I get an arm stretcher, you know? But you're on with Larry Reagan. Who's this?
11: Hi, Jude.
2: Hey, where you at?
11: Hey. Hi, Larry.
2: Hey, babe.
11: Number 48.
2: Yeah.
11: Jude said he has a picture of you in that magazine. And so when I heard that, you remember a long time ago I said I'd do a portrait of you?
12: Yeah.
11: Jude, if you would just run that on the copy machine and mail me a copy.
0: All right.
11: And I have a heart. I can do a portrait of you, Larry.
12: A portrait?
11: Uh-huh.
0: Yeah.
11: Oil on wood. It's wood.
12: Oh, I like to get oil at the time.
0: I've heard of wood.
11: Yeah, well, it'll take a little time.
0: Oh,
11: but
0: time,
11: But I am a fine artist, and I can do an oil on wood. I just,
0: sounds good to me, Larry, an oil on wood, man.
11: Yeah.
12: Can't beat that.
11: That's great, Larry.
0: When do we start?
11: Beg pardon?
12: Yeah.
0: Don't pay any attention to me.
11: Okay.
0: Yes, ma'am.
11: You have my address mail.
0: Okay?
11: Okay. Can I ask Larry one more thing?
0: Sure.
11: Larry.
12: Yeah.
11: Okay. You see, now, 1950, the Jacob Vocal School, I was a voice student, had luncheons on Sunday afternoon about once a year or 6 months. And all the voice students were there. Okay. Jan Garber's orchestra was there.
12: In the blue room, huh?
11: In the blue room.
12: Yeah.
11: After I left the blue room, the luncheon, I walked over to WNOE. You know, I had some friends there.
12: Uh-huh.
11: And I met Duke Thiel.
12: Uh-huh.
11: Okay. Now, this is what I knew about Duke Thiel I wanted to ask you.
12: Yeah.
11: We went to Pontchartrain Beach and went on the Zephyr. But anyway,
0: did you get sick?
11: No,
0: okay.
11: No. He was nice. He was nice looking.
12: Yeah,
11: but I heard
12: deal.
11: He was separated from Monica Lewis. Is that correct? Did you know that?
12: From Monica Lewis?
11: That's what they said. You know the singer?
12: Wait, not
11: he
12: Duke?
11: Was at the Mont Leon. But anyway,
12: wait, who was separated? Duke Thiel?
11: Duke Thiel. That's what you know. That's what I.
12: Well, he wasn't married to Monica Lewis.
11: Well, that's
12: his
11: that
12: wife was
11: a
12: Martha.
11: But listen, and he sent. He told me he had a recording company. He sent me a whole box of records. He recorded, or someone, Mitch Miller. You know, all of his songs?
0: Yeah, sing along
12: with
0: Mitch.
12: Sing along.
11: That's right, 1950, a whole box full of them.
12: Uh-huh.
11: So, you know, then later I hear you talking about, of course now, you know, I went on to other things. I was in a minstrel and variety show. It was a charity organization in New Orleans. And, but I've heard you talk about him as though he worked here. I didn't know that he... I had heard he did, but I didn't know he did. I thought he was New York.
12: No, he's from here.
11: So what was he?
12: Duke Thiel was a disc jockey.
0: Mm-hmm.
12: He was the original Papa Stop.
11: Well, was he New Orleans or New York?
12: Yeah, he was from New Orleans, huh?
11: Well...
12: And he died young. He died...
11: I heard that, too.
12: 45 years old, something like that. He's going to be a TV junkie.
13: TV junkie.
12: Despite myself. What show?
13: Do you watch Ally McVeal?
12: No.
13: They had a line on there a couple of nights. It just flat out reminded of you.
0: Yeah, clean one, huh, Steve?
13: They got this little guy. He's a little young attorney on there. He comes up with the wildest stuff.
12: Uh-huh.
13: So it's like they had this girl on there, and like she was supposed to be an expert witness in female discrimination and stuff like that on the job practice and all that. I mean, she looks like, you know, a truck driver from, we ain't going to say that, but rough girl.
0: Uh-huh. Somebody has to drive a truck,
13: alone. That's right. But, you know, she was an expert witness, though, in these sexual discrimination, employment discrimination suits. So the little attorney goes up and he asks, he said, well, let me ask you something, baby. He says, have you ever been a mother? She said, no, I hadn't, because she just didn't look like the motherly type. But his next response reminded me of you, Larry. She said, well, have you ever been called one? But
0: hey, you're right.
12: There you go.
0: All right, Steve.
13: All right, dude.
0: Hey, you're right. Hold on, who's this? Hello?
14: Jude?
0: Yes?
14: What did you do to the volume?
0: In what?
14: I'm not hardly getting you on the radio at all.
0: I didn't touch the volume. You touch it, Larry?
12: No.
0: Remember, I told you, we don't touch the volume around here. It's always the same.
12: She's coming through faintly.
0: Yeah, you must be far away. You got a knot in the cord?
14: No.
0: Oh, sometimes that doesn't, you know?
14: And I've gone to two different radios in the house, and it's the same. It sounds like y'all whispering. And I picked up the phone and called, and I've heard three callers on the phone better than I can hear you on the radio.
0: Something's wrong, Larry.
14: And I was wondering what's happening.
0: We don't know. We think we're okay.
14: Well,
0: you can't hear us is what you're saying.
14: All right, darling.
2: right, sweetheart.
0: All right, thank you, dear. Keep listening, okay? Hello, who's this? Can you hear us? Oh, yeah, yeah, we could hear that. Oh, boy. At least we could run through a test run, you know?
2: Right.
0: But I've never heard. I had a guy call me one time to tell me he didn't have a quarter to call me, and I never figured that out.
2: Never
0: okay.
2: could figure that one out.
0: I said, well, how'd you call me? He said, oh. And, of course, we went back to square one. He was right, because he didn't have a quarter to call me anymore, you know?
2: He was calling at home.
0: Oh, yeah. You're on with Larry Reagan. Who's this?
15: Dude.
0: Yes?
15: Every night between 7:30 and quarter of 8.
0: Uh-huh.
15: Your program goes off.
0: Well, it probably is the signal switches down. They shift down or something.
15: Just so a little while. I don't know. Maybe a minute or two.
0: Okay.
15: But every night it happens.
0: Yeah, it's automatically set to do that. They got to shift down gears, kind of, you know.
2: Maybe that's it.
15: Oh,
2: well,
15: I'm sorry.
0: Okay, but it's okay. You just have to get closer to the radio.
15: I know, but sometimes we miss what you're saying. You
0: okay.
15: know? Okay.
0: All right, thank you.
2: Thank you, dear.
0: All right. I think you want to add, now would be a good time. All right, we got a couple of calls on hold, but...
2: Had a couple of holds on call.
0: I knew I was going to say that.
2: Yeah, we want to say hello to Big Nick Stepelkovich at Gennaro's, and that's over there in Metairie. And his other place, he's got a swinging little lounge way out there in River Ridge. Big Nick, going over there and bring him a crawfish. He was the world champion crawfish eater some years ago. Man, I don't know how many heads he popped, but he really went to town that night.
0: All right, you wanted that Egan phone number. It's 835-4474.
2: Right, give him a buzz if you need health care, and they do a great service. That's Peter and Pam. Not Peter and Paul or Peter Pam, but Peter and Pam. They're the proprietors, and they have a great staff.
0: Plus, they own the place, right?
2: Yeah, yeah. Let's see. It's Ed Gilbert over there and Kelly Hebert. Also, Egan's Healthcare. We said that. We've got Southwood Pest Control. That's Nature Boy himself, Jeff. He's bonded and he's licensed. And you can give him a call at 832-1785. David's Optical on Magazine, if you need frames, he's the man to see, David Joannis. So, I want to say hello to everybody. I want to thank all those people for giving us a little shot here and there.
0: All of them? Yeah.
2: All of them.
0: Hold on a second. Hello, WTIX, you're on the air with Larry Reagan. Who's this? There you are. There you are. Okay.
2: Who's that, Sarah?
0: I don't know who that was. 269-849. You're on with Larry Reagan. Who's this?
16: Where you at? Number three.
0: Yeah, number three. We're safe, Larry. It's Paul.
2: Okay.
0: What's up, Paul?
2: The Apostle Paul.
16: The newest rascal.
0: Yeah.
16: Anyway, you know, I want to tell you a little bit of... Larry, did you ever meet Bill Calder?
2: Yeah, I met him, huh?
16: He had a show maybe about... I guess it was around, maybe 6-7 years ago.
2: Right, on channel, on Tix.
16: Well, no, this was
2: on WWL.
16: It was on Tix, right? I could barely hear you. I'm sorry. You're very, very low. But anyway...
0: How low can you go, Larry?
2: There you go. Hey, he was on WL, then he left town, came back, and came over to Tix.
16: Right, and then when he left back, he was only on just, a couple of months, couple of weeks?
2: Very short-lived. I don't know.
16: And I remember they were talking about New Orleans, why people don't shop on Canal Street.
2: Uh-huh.
16: And he came back and he said it's like a foreign country. He said he didn't like New Orleans. I think he put the blacks in there somewhere too.
2: Uh-huh.
16: And that he was going back. That he New Orleans changed that much. He was sounding like he was angry, and then he left. Well, one show he did that.
2: You know what happened? I was on his last show, and this is a funny bit. I was supposed to come over there and through the night shift, all night, 12 to midnight.
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18: News this hour from Town Hall, I'm Mary Rose. Iran has again launched drone and missile attacks on Tehran and Kuwait in response to new U.S. airstrikes. Iran's Revolutionary Guard claimed responsibility for the attacks that targeted Gulf states hosting U.S. military bases. Iran now threatens a complete halt in negotiations to end the war. New research is highlighting differences within the Democratic Party's diverse voter base.
19: According to Pew Research, black and Hispanic voters, while still largely aligned with Democrats, often differ from the party's more progressive wing. Many support economic liberal policies, but takes more moderate positions on social issues. They're also more likely to favor stricter border enforcement and stronger policing than progressive activists. The findings point to an evolving Democratic base, with key voting blocks not fully embracing the party's shift to the left. Ron Taylor reporting.
18: A heat wave will blast the eastern United States this week.
20: The National Weather Service says temperatures rising ahead of the July 4th holiday will feel hotter because of the high humidity that's arriving with it. The Weather Service says several days of high temperatures will settle in across the lower Great Lakes, the Mid-Atlantic and the Mississippi, and Ohio River valleys. That's expected to last into next weekend across the Great Plains, Southeast, and Mid-Atlantic. Some cities could see their highest temperatures of the year so far as they host World Cup matches and celebrations for America's 250th anniversary. John Scott reporting.
18: NASA is racing to save its Swift telescope from falling back to Earth with a daring rescue mission. The salvage effort gets underway as soon as this week with the planned launch of a robotic lifesaver. NASA has hired Catalyst Space Technologies to boost Swift to a higher orbit. More on these stories at townhall.com.
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18: A new Mississippi law takes effect Wednesday that targets immigrants illegally living in the state.
22: A law to take effect Wednesday in Mississippi authorizes the state's Department of Public Safety to compile a list of all immigrants in the U.S. illegally who are living in the state. The law says the department may use all reasonable, lawful investigative means available to determine the number and identities of those immigrants, including country of origin, any criminal history, and the date, location, and status of deportation proceedings. Republican State Senator Angela Hill, who sponsored the measure, says states have a right and obligation to help the U.S. government in discouraging illegal immigration. I'm Donna Water.
18: Reports are swirling about Taylor Swift and Travis Kelce's possibly getting married at New York's Madison Square Garden. Nothing has been publicly confirmed by the couple. Breaking news and analysis at townhall.com. Argentina fans in Texas for the World Cup are engaged in heated debates with the locals, but this one has nothing to do with soccer.
23: It's not about who has the best team or players at the tournament. It's about who produces the best, most succulent steaks and how to prepare the meat. It was almost inevitable that there would be a beef about beef between two of the top cattle-raising areas in the world. Argentine beef is mostly grass-fed on open pastures. The result is leaner meat with intense earthly flavors. Predominantly grain-fed beef in Texas has more marbling and is known for a sweeter flavor. In both places, steak is deeply ingrained in diet and culture. Bob Agnew reporting.
18: Comedy legend Mel Brooks turns 100 today. From Blading Saddles to History of the World Part 1, the producers, the Oscar Grammy-winning Emmy Tony winner has written, directed, and produced over 20 movies. More on these stories at townhall.com.
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0: Welcome, everything old is new again, beach style in the middle of winter. Douglas Viviani here with Surfing USA, David Cohen.
1: Yes, we're talking about the beach as it's freezing cold out. Exactly. I love it.
0: I mean, we're all over the country. At some part of the country somewhere. Do you think it's beach weather now? It might be somewhere. Not sure.
1: Yeah, right? Florida?
0: Possibly.
1: Southwest U.S.?
0: Probably not. You know what? It's okay, because we're just going to look at the beach, try to see some fun in the beach, exchange a story or two, have some fun, and sort of preview your upcoming beach season. How about that? That sounds like a good idea.
1: Yeah, so I like it.
0: That's what we're going to do. Now, we live on Long Island. Living on Long Island, we are therefore...
1: You live on Long Island.
0: That's
1: you.
0: True.
1: Not me. Don't group me in that those people.
0: But he grew up on Long Island, ladies and gentlemen.
1: I did.
0: He shuns Long Island. He doesn't give it the praise and credit it's due for raising him to be the New Yorker that he is. Although David Cohen originally was born and bred, so to speak, in Brooklyn. We understand that. We all know that, right?
1: That's right. That's so, my formative years.
0: So then let me ask you a question. The outside looking in from someone that's not a New York City person, dweller, whatever. What do you call yourself? Just a New Yorker, but what do you call a New York person that lives in New York City to make sure you're defining them as a city person? A Manhattanite?
1: I'm a New Yorker. A Manhattanite, sure.
0: All right. Yeah, so there we go. Manhattanite. What does a Manhattanite do, so to speak, for the beach? How am I saying this right? How do you juxtapose someone who lives in the city that loves the beach? It's a dichotomy to me.
1: Well, yeah, it is and it isn't, because Manhattan is still pretty close to some ocean beaches. You're about, under an hour drive away, so you can do it in a day. I grew up, as you mentioned, in Brooklyn, in Coney Island, I was literally within walking distance of the beach. So we would spend a lot of time there during the summers. So it is pretty convenient, even though you don't think of a big city as being surrounded by a beach. It's accessible for sure.
0: And here's the trick. Most of those beaches, or some of those beaches you're talking about, are on Long Island.
1: Yeah, it's good for that. Yeah, Long Island's good for the beaches. I'll give you that.
0: Trying to bring it to that. So in our formative years, when we're younger, we go to the beach, right? Mom and dad bring us to the beach. They bring the umbrella and all this stuff. And you try to have some fun at the beach as a kid. Now, you really can't swim out too far and all that. It's a little dangerous on some levels. And we live on Long Island, with some of the beaches on the south shore of Long Island. They abut the Atlantic Ocean. Therefore, there's lots of waves. The north shore of Long Island, there's a Long Island Sound, and which is more or less, if you want to call it like a bay or something of that nature, where there's not a lot of waves, right?
1: Yeah, the water's just generally calmer, better suited for younger kids, yeah.
0: And we may learn a little more about that as the show progresses, because sometimes there are some stories that happen in the choppy water of the Atlantic and the waves and so forth, that things happen with kids. But, most parents will bring their kids in the early days to the North Shore, where it's more calm, So I did that with Douglas Bloom, three doors down neighbor from growing up. And we would go, parents would take us, on a Saturday afternoon or even during the week in the summer, doesn't matter, right? And we'd have, we had a net. These nets that kids carry at the beach. Have you seen this at all or no?
1: No. What do you mean? You would
0: like a square,
1: take an end of a net or something?
0: It's like a rectangle net. Maybe it's 3 feet by 2 feet, right? And as a kid, you'd take this net. That's ridiculous. You get two pails, you fill it with water, and you get this net, and you put the net in the water, almost like Survivor, you see the show Survivor back in the day, and you try to catch

0: it's a whole other story. He rented most of it out. He put a small portion for us. We slept on cots. And Boopsie was the fellow that rented. Give you an idea of the gentleman next to us. He rented the entire house, and we kind of basically slept in the garage to describe it. But anyway,
1: Who's Boopsie?
0: He was the renter next door that rented the entire house. My father kept like the garage section. He fixed it up just for us to go on a weekend, if that makes any sense. So it wasn't luxurious.
1: Okay.
0: Anyway, so
1: it wasn't this glamorous beach house you owned.
0: No,
1: you're basically living in a garage.
0: Yeah, exactly. It was a whole story there. So we bring, you know, the buckets back and put them in the garage or the house, right? And we're gonna come back for them later. So we go back. You know, it's like, I don't know.
1: Oh, you caught all these little fish. You put them in your buckets.
0: Yeah, we bring them back
1: and
0: to the house.
1: You brought them back.
0: Because Douglas Blum wants to bring them back to his house, which is a half hour away at the end of the day, right? He wants to show his dad and his
1: Douglas
0: mom.
1: Douglas Blum.
0: I know. Well, Douglas Blum, he was an adventurous dude. He wanted to have those killies, you know, at his house. He thought that they would live, you know, in that bucket.
1: So the object of the purpose of why you guys caught them was because he wanted to put them in a fish tank or keep them as pets.
0: Correct. Even if he didn't have, I don't think he had a fish tank, but he had the big bucket. He figured they would live in there.
1: They'd live in the bucket somehow.
0: That's all. They would survive. Well, you know, okay. 8-year-old kid, it's water, right?
1: Sure. That's all fish need.
0: So he put some seaweed in the bottom of it, actually, just for them. So he had about like 34, maybe 100 of them. There was a ton in there flopping around. You know, you see these things. Almost like the ones you use for bait. You know, little things you use for bait?
1: Sure.
0: All right. So we go back to the beach, and we're flopping around, we're swimming, we're throwing the Frisbee, whatever the heck we're doing. We come back for lunch to the house. We're lucky enough to be able to do that instead of having just have it at the beach. So we go back, my parents come back, everybody's back, and Boopsie comes out. This big rotund guy, but big rotund kind of a guy. That I would say, you know, was ahead of his time with cooking. And he came out, and he had these little containers, almost like French fry containers, kind of, little dishes like that. And he had these things in them, deep fried, breaded. We figured that they had ketchup, so we dipped them in the ketchup, had some. We figured they were, French fries for lunch. No, it's not bad. And he was, what do you think of these guys? What do you think? And we eat them, and they don't really taste like French fries. They're kind of chewy. They're okay, but no. Put more. He goes, well, use more ketchup on them. Put more ketchup. We eat like five
1: ketchup.
0: Or six.
1: Yeah. Ketchup. You mean ketchup?
0: Ketchup. And we ketchup to you, ketchup to me, tomato to you, tomato to me. Does that work? I don't know. So we keep on eating them. And we have a sandwich, you know. We're having a sandwich of peanut. Of course, kids are going to have peanut butter and jelly sandwich, right? So we're eating a peanut butter and jelly sandwich with our fries. Boopsie's a good guy. Thanks, Boops. Appreciate it. Boopsie. And then we look for the killies. And we're looking, you know, for the pail of
1: the
0: cookies,
1: the
0: chilies, and the buckets, yeah. And they're not, the buckets are empty. There's no water in the buckets. There's nothing in the buckets. I'm like, Mom, what happened to the chilies? You take the chilies. My mother's notorious for throwing stuff out. Your mother did the same thing? If it's laying around the house for 3 days, for 3 hours,
1: even
0: it's getting thrown
1: fish,
0: out.
1: She would just flush them down the toilet or something.
0: Well, if she doesn't know what it is, it's out. It's out. We didn't put a sign on it, so we figured she threw it out. Like she did with my comics, it was a collection I've had to recollect for my whole life. We recollect everything. So I asked my mother, we get mad. You know, a little kid gets mad. Mom, we just, like, that's a lot of work for a kid to get all these killies, right?
1: Sure.
0: So, okay. You know, I get mad. So I didn't touch them. I didn't have nothing to do with them. Come on, let's go to the beach. No. Douglas Blum wants to take those home. Douglas what? Douglas Blum wants to take those home. Take what home? The Achilles one. So my mother makes a big stink about everything. This what business exists.
1: Very flattering impersonation of your mom.
0: I know, but I've been told it's right spot on, too. That's the problem. So Boopsie hears us, and he turns around the corner. Comes around the corner, and he goes, guys, what's the problem? And we tell him the story, and he goes, those are your Achilles? Oh, well, we just ate them. We just had them for lunch.
1: Oh, God.
0: What do you mean you had them for lunch? Yeah, we just ate them. They weren't French fries. They were Achilles.
1: Mm-hmm. So, like, the whole fish, the eyeballs, and the whole thing.
0: Everything. We'll be back. This everything goes fun.
1: What is wrong
0: fun
1: with this guy?
0: Woo! That's loud. was fun. Hamburgers. Hamburgers Achilles. She forgot all about the library like she told her old man. Thanks, Boopsie.
1: Are you still in touch with Boopsie? What happened? Did your parents get upset with Boopsie?
0: I think Boopsie ended up in jail, I'll tell you the truth.
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0: Welcome back to Everything Old is New Again. I tried to find some kind of movie or reference to Beach is all I could find of these Frankie Avalon movies. So that's Beach Blanket Bingo, which I don't think anybody
1: has
0: seen.
1: They're such good songs. They're so good. So I have a follow-up question for you on the last story you told me.
0: Yes.
1: Whatever happened with Boopsie? Are you guys still in touch with him? What's happening?
0: The last I heard, Boopsie was a member of the Mafioso, or the La Cosa Nostra.
1: Really?
0: Yes, and I don't believe he's free at this point.
1: Wow, it's a good thing you ate those fish he gave you, or you'd be swimming with him.
0: Problem is, like, we're getting, thankfully, we've got wonderful listeners. We're like 51 stations and growing. It's wonderful. Here's the thing. How many Boopsies are there? And I hear that radio's big in prison, so maybe we have to be careful.
1: Well, listen, just in case Boopsie's listening, it's a different Boopsie.
0: Please listen, let's get back to the beach. My own beach blanket bingo. I got the gang. I worked in McDonald's for 2 years, and I met some buddies.
1: You're very proud. You're very proud of that.
0: Yes, we did nicely. We had a nice time for ourselves. We had a great gang. It was so cool because it was a different high school. So that populated this workers, let's say, for this McDonald's. So I got to meet like a whole new set of friends, which was actually very, very interesting. So we're all going. It's one day every summer, our McDonald's would shut down, so to speak. They'd get McDonald's workers from a different McDonald's down the block or a different town over. And we, all the workers at McDonald's, were able to go out to the beach. So we go to Robert Moses Beach for Field 5. We're bringing coolers. We got music. We got buns. We've got, of course, burgers, all from McDonald's. So and of course, let's be honest. Back in the day, we cooked our hamburgers in McDonald's. You worked at McDonald's, you had a spatula in your hand, and you were turning burgers and proud of
1: it. Grill.
0: Yes. And that's why I was proud of it, because I learned how to cook in McDonald's. There's none of that exists now. You don't cook in McDonald's.
1: It's just popping like in a microwave, right?
0: Yeah. So we're with all the buddies and everything, and I trust these fellas. They're a good group. And there was a bunch of young ladies as well. It was a very nice turnout. We had a good time, a grand old time. We had sat around and just told stories. And I thought, you know what, this would be a good opportunity to invite my special young lady that I've been chasing after all these years.
1: No. Oh, gosh. Not again. Really?
0: Yes.
1: Oh, wow.
0: Yes, the unrequited love.
1: Okay, this is the unattainable young lady that you've been chasing since I've known you.
0: Yes, unrequited
1: love. Okay.
0: Unrequited love. She's the pinnacle, right? So, okay, at the time anyway, let's remember, this is a long time ago. This is high school.
1: Yes.
0: So right. While you're at the beach those days, this is in the late 1970s, what'd you do? You oiled up somebody, right, with the oil. There was no lotion.
1: Yeah, the sunscreen wasn't really big at that point. You just put this, like, roasting oil on yourself.
0: Which I did. I was happy to do it with this young lady. It was a fun thing to do for a guy.
1: So you put suntan oil on
0: her back, of her legs. Sort of a nice touch, you know. Until later on that night, you know, on the way home, try to go in for a snuggle or something. And, of course, typical routine. What's the story? She's burnt to a crisp. I can't touch her.
1: Oh.
0: That's it. That's the end.
1: Well, she's kind of fair-skinned.
0: Yeah.
1: So. Well, that's not your fault, right? She asked you to put it on. Yeah. It's not.
0: It's always comes back to be my fault. All right, anyway, so we're here sitting around the circle here at the beach. We're talking about stories, about McDonald's stories, of course. We're all employees from McDonald's talking about Peter Barnes. You know the Peter Barnes story. Maybe I never told you this one. You've got to be a little careful at McDonald's when you're cooking the food in the summertime. And this is the late 70s. The AC wasn't the greatest. The windows were open. There were some flies flying around. So Peter Barnes would wrap up a little bit of not a towel, but one of these little rags, you know. And he was good at flicking the rag and getting the flies. Problem is they would then fall.
1: Like killing them midair?
0: Yeah, midair, or if they were on like the overhang, you know, the exhaust, he would flick them and get them on the exhaust.
1: And what would happen to them?
0: Oh, that's the problem. They would then fall onto the grill.
1: Oh, don't tell me that. Oh, God.
0: We cleaned him off. Don't worry.
1: And this was his job, Peter Barnes?
0: He was a cook, but we would say Peter, you know, he was like the fly guy. He was known as the fly guy. If we had flies, he would get them and get them out of there. So we're okay. So he's doing it. Then we're talking about the drive-thru. Drive-thru was new back then. And once a limo came up once. I was on the drive-thru, and the limo came up. We didn't know it was a limo at the time because we couldn't see around to where the drive-thru started, and there was no video then. And so anyway, they ordered a lot of food, burgers and cheeseburgers and Big Macs and all this. And round comes the corner. We look out. There's a big limo. What the heck is this? Limo. People in a limo going to go to McDonald's? Never seen that before. Usually they're going to, you know, big functions, big events, right? This is at nighttime. Roll down the window. Who do we see? Local celebrity at the time, ready to fight Larry Holmes? Jerry Cooney, who's been on this show,
1: wow,
0: by the way.
1: Jerry Cooney.
0: There he is. He's been on this show, by the way.
1: Going up at McDonald's. He ordered three Big Macs?
0: Three Big Macs and some cheeseburgers and stuff. So he was in serious training for this fight. That's how we knew the fight wasn't going to go so well. Anyway, so sharing those stories and all that, and as we do, we hear, you know, hear this, the bias.
11: Ice cream.
0: What is this guy?
11: Wedgie, wedgie, ice cream.
0: Oh, there he is. Eddie Gaetjens, buddy of ours from high school.
1: Oh, yeah. Eddie
0: Gaetjens.
1: Sold that ice cream on the beach. Yeah. I remember that.
0: He had this big, gigantic cooler he was carrying around, and he was
1: crazy,
0: you know, kind of, yeah. So there he goes. And, of course, my young lady, she has a wandering eye. She's not always... doesn't always have eyes just for me. So, you know, Eddie Gaetjens, the fudgy-wudgy guy, caught her eye. But, okay, we move on. And I try to kind of, I don't know, grab my young lady's attention. We go down to the beach, and we have a little, walk on the beach. We just walk on the beach. We're just having a nice little time for ourselves. So then I say, all right, it's time to have a little fun. So, my buddy's got me egged on. And so she goes to the bathroom. And I have the idea, you know, I'm going to be funny. I'm going to be hysterical here. Guys, help me dig this hole real quick. We dig a hole real quick. I'm going to grab her attention, have some fun. And so I then put her blanket over the hole where she was sitting.
1: Oh, God.
0: So she comes back. Yeah. This is shades of the Halloween story where I did the invisible ink. I always thought these things were going to be funny, you know? I don't know why I thought it'd be so. Anyway, so she's in the middle of basically strangers and me. She knew a couple of people, but, you know, she goes back to the beach. She doesn't want to be ostentatious. She doesn't want to be standing out. She doesn't want to be made fun of, right?
1: Yeah, who does?
0: Right. Well, what do I know? I mean, idiot. It's idiot. She lays down. Goes to lay down, and ba-boom, she falls into this hole. Yeah. So
1: sophomoric. And so did anyone laugh?
0: The kids, everybody's laughing and whatever, but, you know, she's not really thinking that this is the greatest thing in the world. You know, I can understand
11: that.
12: One coconut.
0: Yeah, freaking fudgy wudgy guy.
1: The ice cream guy comes out again?
0: Yeah, he comes walking by again. All right, well, so she has an eye for this guy all of a sudden, because now this idiot, me, you know, I'm thinking I'm so funny, and it really wasn't funny.
1: You physically abused her, right? So
0: wouldn't go that far, but I helped her out of this. So I said, all right, listen.
1: Maybe you wouldn't go that far. You dug a hole knowing that she'd fall in it.
0: Right, well, so. It wasn't abuse. So then I it's a little harsh, but so I said, all right, Daniel.
1: It was a prank.
0: I said, guys, this is what you do. Dig this hole bigger, and I'll go in, and you could bury me. And then you can make whatever figurine you want around me, you know. So she got a kick out of that. So there's my head sticking out, and they're all making like a mermaid figure. So like that, my head, and then I look like a mermaid. Haha, so that's okay. So we'll survive a little bit. And then as we're just finishing that, something happens. There's a stumbling over my body, so to speak. The whole mermaid was destroyed by Fudgy Wudgy guy. I'm like upset now. What is this?
11: Ice cream. Orange cream sickle.
0: I get up and I'm like, this is nuts. Get the heck out of here. And then I hear this. He starts. Cops. It's cops. He breaks into a run. There goes Eddie Gage. He's gone from sight.
13: Police, freeze. You're under arrest.
0: Yeah, Eddie Gage just gets arrested.
1: He got arrested? What, it was like illegal what he was doing?
0: Cannot sell food without a license. So he left
1: That's
0: his...
1: That's great. So problem solved. Right?
0: Perfect for me. Perfect for me. Except...
1: Dragged him off the beach.
0: Yeah, dragged him off the beach. Turns out, later on that night, find out, he was the bad boy, the bad guy, right? The guy that all the girls wanted, 16, 17. Turns out that I didn't make such a great impression that day at the beach. Eddie Gage instead. Eddie Gage has got a date with my girl when I took her to the beach. Yeah.
1: So she went out with Eddie Gage after that?
0: Yeah. Do me a favor. Don't dig a hole and put a blanket on top of it. And have someone fall in it and think it's funny. That and invisible ink, it's just not funny. People don't like to be made a fool of, I guess you could say.
1: Oh, man. Right. You must have felt terrible.
0: I still feel terrible.
1: I mean, terrible that you dug the hole, but then terrible that she ended up going out with the ice cream guy.
0: All right. Don't worry. I'll get revenge. We'll talk about this again next week. But come on back.
1: There's more.
0: There's more stories. There's more to that story. There's more to Ed Gaetjens. There's more to my young lady. But there's all more to Everything Old is New Again. So follow us. Come on back. Right at this. Everything Old is New Again. Come on back.
14: With SRN News, I'm Mary Rose. Iran has again launched drone and missile attacks on Beirut and Kuwait in response to new U.S. airstrikes. Iran's Revolutionary Guard claimed responsibility for the attacks that targeted Gulf states hosting U.S. military bases. Iran now threatens a complete halt in negotiations to end the war. The Trump administration says technical talks are on track for the coming days. Tensions continue over efforts to resume transits of the Strait of Hormuz. France has reported around 1,000 additional deaths during last week's record-breaking heat wave. Extreme temperatures also sparked wildfires in Germany and Berlin. Police used water cannons to cool down crowds. Temperature records were broken across several countries as the heat wave moved east. This is SRN News.
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0: song. We'll have some real rock and roll in the sun.
1: We're back here on the beach with David Cohen, Douglas Viviani, talking about the slice. What is he saying? The slice and sand. I don't know what that's about with Elvis.
2: I've never heard that song before. I don't know where you're pulling these songs from. I know it's probably from some really bad Elvis movie, but
1: the other thing is in the beginning of that song is talking about digging a hole. You heard the first words.
2: Yes, that I heard.
1: So anytime I hear about
2: something relevant,
1: somebody digging a hole at the beach is. Runs a chill up my spine, if you will, because of that last story. But okay, let's move on.
2: I can see why.
1: Listen, when you go to the beach, at least for me, on the way, you've got to listen to the Beach Boys. That much we know. Am I wrong?
2: You're not wrong.
1: Just to get you in the mood. I mean, it's just amazing stuff for that. If you if you haven't listened to it too many times, and so many times you freak out. So, I've heard this song enough. But in theory. But here's this idea that I'm going to have here. There are other beach songs, and I want to know, on the list of beach songs other than the Beach Boys, which is the best beach song slash summer song of all time? And I know that there's going to be a lot that I've missed, and I know this is going to be this first one that David's going to hate, but I'm going to throw them in there anyway into the mix and see if we can come up with the best beach song of all time, starting with Rupert Holmes. Pina Colada song.

0: today.
1: We should all kind of remember that song. It tells a story, the end of the story. I'm sure not giving it away. Turns out that he's got a date with his wife at the end, thinking he's going to cheat and so forth, right? David Cohen,
2: yeah.
1: you associate that song with the summer at all?
2: No.
1: All right, so strike one.
2: How's that right out
1: so
2: of the
1: do
2: box?
1: You feel that that will be the winner then? I don't think so.
2: I do.
1: I think it was a kind of a quirky, funny song for the summer, and back in the day in the 80s, used to hear it all the time. But okay, let's move on to the next one. Now, these are going to be eclectic. These are going to be odd. These are going to be strange. I'm going to bet you that you don't think of the beach for all of these, but I'm just going to, these are some of mine that I
2: can. Hey, you're 0 for 1 so far.
1: 0 for 1. How about this one? This is a nutty song, Digital Underground. Do you remember them?
2: Mm-mm.
1: Okay, here we go.

0: like that?
1: Yeah.
0: He goes.
1: I remember the song. I didn't remember the artist, but yeah.
0: It came out in the summer of, I don't know, I'm going to guess the 90s somewhere, and yeah. Law school maybe for me. It was in your 20s, and they're at the beach, and everybody's dancing around to stupid things, and I remember that. That was a good one.
1: Okay.
0: You like that one? No, he doesn't.
1: Yeah.
0: A little delay, but okay.
1: No, so it's fine. What else you got?
0: It's not going to win, but all right, we're going to try. Here's another one, a more recent one. There's a curse in it, and I got the uncursed version, I hope. Let's listen carefully so we don't get thrown off the air. Kicked by the Ocean.

0: I told you it was an odd list, David Cohen. What do you think of that one?
1: But I'm just shocked. I don't think you've ever played one song that was made after the year 2000 in the 7 years of this show.
0: And now this contemporary
1: music. I'm blown away. Why are you doing that? Who are you and what have you done with my friend Doug Viviani? Let's answer that one first.
0: We're getting to the heart. We're peeling the onion. There's a lot to Viviani. That's the problem. There's too much to him at this point. I got to get on a diet. But besides that, there's Rock Lobster.
2: We were at a party.
0: Remember this one? Here's a big hit.

0: All right. Do you associate that with the summer? I do. I don't know why.
1: Yes, that one I do. I do.
0: Cake by the Ocean, summertime? Yes. No?
1: What by the ocean?
0: The last one from DNCE, Cake by the Ocean.
1: Yeah, a little bit. Yeah. I wouldn't say that's the first song that jumps into my mind when I walk onto the beach, but...
0: Do you have a favorite so far? Because you'll be voting. Do you have a favorite yet?
1: Are there any more?
0: There's more. I have three
1: more. I'll judgment until I hear the rest.
0: Here we go. Here's another one. You're going to love this. Here's I, man. Will Smith. How do you not like this?
1: Yeah.
0: Talented dude.

0: summer brings out the freaky part of me. What can I tell you?
1: Yeah. Yeah.
0: Is that what it is? I don't know. Do you associate that with the summer?
1: He does. Not really. I mean, not.
0: These are all summertime songs.
1: It's an iconic song, but I don't necessarily associate it with the summer. Again,
0: let me ask you a question.
1: When I step foot onto the beach, that song does not come
0: up. You don't think of Jiggy with it?
1: No.
0: What happened to this guy, Will Smith? Why is he not doing any music anymore? Do you not think he has a talent?
1: I don't know. I mean, I haven't spoken with him in years.
0: I know. But do you think he's a talented musician?
1: Sure. Why not?
0: All right, I mean, it's okay to say he's not. I'm not a huge fan.
1: Hey, okay, that was a big song. That was a big song.
0: All right. Here's an old standby. You're going to know this one. You're going to think it's the best one. You ready?
2: Wasting away again in Margaritaville.
1: This is more like it.
2: Searching for my lost sugar salt.
0: I'm just trying to be a little more inclusive, if you will, of ages and different people that, you know, like different music from different eras and all. But I have to be honest.
1: Really? This is a big leap forward for you, Doug.
0: You're literally.
1: It really is. It's like a breakthrough.
0: It's not going to be when you hear my winner, but you're really speechless, actually. I thought there'd be more conversation, but you're speechless because you.
1: We hear more like Elvis Presley, Beach Bingo, kind of like from the 50s that were even before our time, because that's what you're into. And the latest decade I thought I'd hear music from was like the 70s. So I'm surprised.
0: No, but that's great. But surprised in a good way or a bad way? That's what I'm trying to figure out.
1: No, I'm surprised in a good way.
0: Oh, okay.
1: I don't associate all those songs with the beach. But, yeah, I'm just surprised you. Like I said, that you played something post-2000 is just, it's mind-blowing.
0: Now, let me ask you this. If you know me, you know when the summer comes around, there's one song that I play to get, like, it's sort of the reset, and let's get into the summer. It's time for the summer. What song do you think that is? I'm just going to throw it at you. If you don't, it's fine. I'm going to play it right now.
1: Oh, is it a Blues Brothers song?
0: Nope. It's a squeeze song.
1: A squeeze song, pulling muscles from a shell.
2: But behind the chalet, my heart there you go.
0: That's it. This is the best beach song of all time. Very clear.
1: Wow.
0: No doubt. No hesitation. Listen to this. Talk about pulling muscles from a shell. At the beach, hanging out. Oh, it's the best ever. Listen to the drums. Words you'll never hear on ever. You'll never hear these words on another song ever again. They're never going to mention Maid Marian in another song ever in the planet. Am I wrong?
1: Right.
0: It's the
1: greatest.
0: Especially
1: on her tiptoed feet.
0: Exactly. I don't know. I'm a big fan of it. That's, to me, that's my number one beach song. Write into us. oldnewagain@AOL.com. oldnewagain@AOL.com. Let me know, what is your favorite beach song of all time? David Cohen, what is yours? I'm sure I left out your favorite, if you can even think of it. Excluding, of course, the Beach Boys. So it makes it impossible, does it not? There's a lot of variety.
1: One of my favorites is I Want to Be a Lifeguard.
0: Ah.
1: I forgot who did that, but it was a novelty song. When you and I were in high school,
0: yes.
1: Or maybe after high school.
0: I should have. You did.
1: I want to be a lifeguard. Help, help, help, help. You know that one. No?
0: Not the way you sing it. No, but I'm sure it'll come to mind. All right, listen, we had a great time talking about the beach in this section. We're going to come back and continue talking about the beach. And we're going to continue next week about talking about the beach. And we're going to continue the next week after that talking about the beach. I've got stories. David Cohen has stories. We've got thrills, adventure, maybe a little romance on the way. Right here and Everything Old is New Again. Come on back right now, another section, and then we're going to dive into the pool. We'll talk to you soon. Everything Old is New Again.
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9: Ice cream! Wedgie, wedgie, ice cream! 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
9: Orange creamsicle, ice cream sandwiches.
0: All right, we're back, and everything old is new again. There's the Fudgy Wudgy bar. He's back in business. There's a well-known Fudgy Wudgy guy on in New Jersey on the boardwalk. Been doing it since the 80s. They had a story about him on YouTube. He's just ready to retire.
1: And
0: they they have people that saw him when they were 16 or something or other, and now their kids are getting Fudgy Wudgy bars from the guy on the boardwalk in New Jersey.
1: How many times he was arrested? Over all those years.
0: It's a good question. I don't know. Anyway, we're at the beach. David Cohen, what do you do? You rented a house? What is this all about?
1: Oh, well, that was when, you know, my yuppie days in my 20s. But I have a very early recollection of the beach.
0: Okay.
1: I grew up in Coney Island, so, you know, during the summers, we would literally walk to the beach with my parents, and I was... You know, at the time, 5 years old, 6 years old, seven. And I love going in the water, but I couldn't really swim yet. So my dad would take me into the ocean. And back in those days, in that section of Brooklyn, you didn't live in the same house with other family members, but you lived in the same neighborhood at least. So when we would go to the beach, it would be other family members we would meet there. So they would go as a group, you know, all the adults in the water. And my dad had this great idea of taking me and holding me, and they would ride the waves. You know, he'd bounce up and down. And listen, I wasn't a very adventurous kid. And at that time, I wasn't sure that this was such a great idea. I was a little afraid. Anyway, I remember, you know, he'd jump up with me and we'd come down and it was fun. But then there was this enormous wave coming. You know, the kind you see them in the distance. And, you know, you got to swim out to it to either meet it or retreat or, you know, or you're going to get crushed. So this wave is coming. And I, you know, as a kid, you don't know how to react. So you're looking at your parent, right? You're looking at your dad and seeing whether he's afraid, right? And I did see fear in his eyes, which made me afraid. And as the wave was coming closer, he had this great idea. Why doesn't he throw me up in the air so he gets destroyed by the wave and then he'll come get me after the wave passes. So I get hoisted.
0: So what? The theme is you're going to go up and the wave is, you're going to be above the wave.
1: Exactly.
0: Okay.
1: Exactly. And I guess that's what happened. I remember being thrown up in the air as the wave was coming and I landed in the water. Remember, I don't know how to swim. I'm a little kid and I just remember being submerged in the water. Not knowing what was going on, I started to, I guess, panic. And I mean, I thought I was dead, right? I mean, as much as you can know about dying as a kid.
0: God.
1: And it seemed like forever. And finally, I feel these, you know, two hands grab me from under my arms and lift me up out of the water. It was my dad. He found me. I guess I floated back up to the top, and he came to get me before the next wave was coming, and took me back to the shore. And I remember my mom was just going to kill him. Like, she didn't see what happened, but, you know, we told her. And to this day, I still have, like, bad dreams about it.
0: The dreams about which now? Dreams about being thrown up?
1: Drowning.
0: Or dreams about drowning?
1: Drowning.
0: Really?
1: Yeah.
0: Oh.
1: So I just wanted to throw another fun beach story.
0: Yeah, so we're having some
1: with the theme.
0: Grand old time here with the beach. You know,
1: and
0: this,
1: by the way, I still give my father grief about it to this day.
0: Well, he was.
1: I still remind him.
0: But he was trying the best he could to put you away. How did he know that this was going to happen?
1: I said, Dad, for all the things you could have done, what was the thought? What was going through your head? Throw me up in the air and then come get me later? What? I mean,
0: How did you land?
1: Sorry?
0: Did you land? Do you remember? Did you like land like straight on the, you know, ground and hurt yourself, or did you land in water and sink?
1: Oh no, I landed in the water. So the wave was coming. We were out in the ocean. He threw me up in the air, and I landed feet first in the water over my head, and I was helpless.
0: Okay, thanks, Dad.
1: I mean, he could have swam to the shore with me. He could. There's many other things he could have done. So, yeah.
0: Well, let me ask you this. We've been to lots of beaches. I've been to beaches in Hawaii, Waikiki. I've been to the Caribbean. I've been to Acapulco. I've been to, this sounds like I'm just saying beaches, right? I've been to Jones Beach in New York, St. Martin. Have you experienced the same kind of, you know, through cruise ships and whatever? Have you experienced the same kind of thing? Like, you have a wide variety of beaches to choose from in your log of memories, no? I mean, have you been to lots of different beaches besides the ones on the island?
1: Yes.
0: And you love the beach at this point.
1: I do. You know, that story aside, and I have another horror story later. But those stories aside, yes, I love being at the beach.
0: All right, so if that's the case, can you select one over the other? Are there favorite beaches or the beaches you don't like, and why?
1: I guess I like beaches with fewer people on them. You know, those more like more desolate, isolated beaches are better for me. But really, as long as I have the ocean and I've got sand to walk on, I'm not really picky. Listen, some beaches are, you know, like in Hawaii. I was in Hawaii on my honeymoon. I was in Bermuda. And the water is so blue and so clear and so warm that it does make a big difference. So I guess if I would prefer one, that would be preferable. But give me Jones Beach in Long Island any day. I'll take it.
0: So do they all have different attributes? Because some of them, like Jones Beach, is abutting, you know, the Atlantic Ocean. So you have this huge, you know, what do you call them, waves come in. I don't know what they call riptides or whatever, these big waves. And then there are others where it's just very calm and gentle.
1: Oh, yeah.
0: Right?
1: Oh, sure. I much prefer the waves, the ocean.
0: Okay.
1: If that's your question.
0: Now, there are some like that would have just rocks for a beach,
1: rocky,
0: to walk on rocks.
1: Rocky beach.
0: Right?
1: Yeah.
0: There are some that have the white sand, some that have the regular sand. Does any of this matter to you?
1: Well, I don't like the rocks. I prefer sand.
0: All right, but
1: is this going somewhere?
0: Well, I'm trying to figure out what would be the suggestion of the best beach. Like, you go on a cruise.
1: Oh, the best beach.
0: Yeah. Okay. Which one would be the best one? I have to say
1: I'll
0: that
1: we're... I'll give you an example if you want one.
0: Yes.
1: Right now. One of the most beautiful beaches I've been to, believe it or not, is up in Cape Cod.
0: Really?
1: The national seashore. It's preserved. Big sand dunes, beautiful sand, beautiful water. I mean, yeah, that's one of my favorites.
0: There you go. Okay. I was going to also say that, you know, we're spoiled on Long Island. Like you mentioned, Jones Beach, there's Robert Moses. There's all the beaches on the North Shore, which are very calm. There's one right here in Northport that we go to, and they've got a little bit of a boardwalk, and they sell food, and they've got a place there for barbecues, and the kids can play on the swings and all this. It's just, there's never really a bad beach if you really think about
1: it. True.
0: You know, it's not a bad time. Anytime you go to the beach, it's what you're doing on that beach, and are you prepared, and did you bring the right stuff and all this, and who you're with. But it's really not. It's not a place where you expect all these horrible things to happen with respect to who you're with.
1: That's right. It's funny. So I assume you like the beach too, obviously, or else we wouldn't be doing this show. But the stories thus far have been mostly negative.
0: Right. So I'm trying to leave us this week on a positive, because next week we're going to be much more uplifting, much more positive, and have some, you know, some fun remembrances of the beach. We also live in a place where there's a theater. Jones Beach Theater is an outdoor amphitheater, huge. They've added seats after seats. I think there's probably 12,000, 10, nah, maybe 8,000 people that can sit and watch a band, and the band is playing with its back to the beach to the water, so to speak, right? How many concerts have you seen there?
1: Hey, there's as you would say, a ballpark on the beach right in Coney Island. There's one of the Mets, New York Mets farm teams plays. Up until recently, I believe Staten Island was the same thing with the Staten Island Yankees. I don't think they're there anymore. But think about that, right? You're watching a baseball game or whatever sporting event's happening in the stadium, and you look up, and there's the ocean.
0: Right.
1: So pretty cool.
0: I've done that. I've gone to both of those, and the one in Brooklyn, even the Staten Island ones. It's a shame the one in Staten Island's not there anymore, because you would sit and you literally would see the Statue of Liberty and the water right over center field. So it was an amazing view. It was really good. I guess no one wants to go to Staten Island, I guess is the idea. But if you've made the trip over there, it's a gorgeous stadium, too. These little, like, minor league ones, you know, the independent leagues. So we'll try to pick up. It'll be a little more, what would you say, happy and peppy and bursting with love. When we get back next time, we heard our cruel stories about our cruel summers. Let's try to pick it up next week. And everything old is new again.

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8: News this hour from Town Hall, I'm Mary Rose. Iran has again launched drone and missile attacks on Tehran and Kuwait in response to new U.S. airstrikes. Iran's Revolutionary Guard claimed responsibility for the attacks that targeted Gulf states hosting U.S. military bases. Democratic infighting is intensifying following the wave of socialist victories in New York City primaries. Correspondent Ken Lorman reports several Mamdani-backed progressive candidates defeated incumbents endorsed by House Democratic leader Hakeem Jeffries.
9: The winners running on a leftist platform are now signaling they will challenge Jeffries directly, raising new questions about the party's direction. Republicans are seizing on the moment, arguing it highlights growing divisions and a shift toward more progressive policies within the Democratic Party.
8: Lawmakers subpoena billionaire investor Leon Black after a contentious interview on payments to Jeffrey Epstein.
10: The House Oversight Committee served subpoenas to Black on Friday after lawmakers said he refused to answer some questions about his years-long relationship with Jeffrey Epstein, a time in which he paid the disgraced financier at least $158 million. Black is a co-founder and former chief executive of the private equity firm Apollo Global Management, who stepped down in 2021 amid fallout over his ties to Epstein. He became the 16th person to appear before the committee as part of their broader investigation into the web of wealth and influence around Epstein. Bernie Bennett, Washington.
8: Three firefighters have died and two were injured while battling fires on the Colorado-Utah border.